0: Fest in Nashville and London in 2027, but dates and tickets are still to come. I'm Stephanie Officer, ABC News.
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0: I'm John Batchelor. I welcome my colleague, Veronique de Regis of the Mercatus Center at George Mason University, writing at Creator Syndicate, her column about the national debt. The headline these last days, 40 trillion. U.S. national debt hits record 40 trillion. I read that, and I read Veronique's new column about Congress and spending, and I think back to the pandemic, 2020, 2021, when in Manhattan, as a broadcaster, I stayed close to my studio. Each morning, I'd walk through Grand Central alone. I'd walk to Madison Avenue and down towards 34th Street alone. No cars, no people, nobody in the buildings, nothing. What does that mean? I learned from Veronique that the U.S. government devoted $5 trillion to that closing down of Manhattan, and that that $5 trillion had no plan to be paid for. That's a revenue, that's not a revenue problem, that's a spending problem, and that is Congress. Veronique, a very good evening to you. Congress at this point does not demonstrate that its ability to rein in itself or to discipline itself. That $40 trillion, there's also a number, $32 trillion. In any event, though, there's no reason to believe at this point that they won't keep spending. Good day to you.
1: Good day, John. No, you're right. They don't seem to be signaling any intention to pay down the debt or to not actually accumulate even more debt. So the $40 trillion is our gross debt. It includes both our public debt, so the debt that we owe to the public, to the private sector. So that's $32 trillion. And the rest is the debt that the federal government owes to other accounts like Social Security in the government. But that debt, that these extra $8 trillion going to turn into public debt before the end, actually, of the before the end of the 10-year window. So, yeah, it's very disheartening because this is not. I'm not surprised that we're going there. You're not surprised that we've crossed that threshold. The thing that is worrisome is that for all the columns about we cut 40 trillion, we cut 40 trillion. It is, I don't feel that there's an impulse in Congress to actually solve the problem.
0: You're called a primitive, I learn, because you keep bringing this up. What you've taught me is revenue cannot answer this. Revenue has never been able to answer it. A calculation you provide is that the tax cuts, which is revenue, that's a polite word for tax cuts or taxes. The tax cuts that have been put in place these last decades have maybe cost 2% less off the GDP, 2%, whereas the spending has increased, has taken 5.7% off the GDP. Clearly, spending is the problem. You can see that in the numbers. It's triple what the tax cuts do. And yet still, the Congress talks about the Republican tax cuts being the problem. You know, sometimes this reminds me of Cuba. Every time there's a problem in Cuba, they say, let's blame the United States embargo, which is foolishness. Mm-hmm. Blaming tax cuts is also foolishness, and yet the Democrats are getting away with it. Some Republicans, too. Both parties are guilty of this rhetoric.
1: Yes. So it's like basically it's Jessica Riddle at the Brookings Institutions who calculated that since 2000, the tax cuts have cost revenue as a share of GDP 2 percentage points, but the spending is close as cost has increased basically by almost 6 percentage points as a share of GDP. So you can see that we have a spending problem. But the thing is, like, no one is really interested. Each one, the Republicans are happy to say, look, it's a spending problem. Let's blame the Democrats. But then they also won't go along with trying to actually fix whatever problem there is or putting forward reform ideas. Meanwhile, the Democrats, as you said, are only interested in saying we have a tax problem. The only reason why we're there, the only reason why we have a debt problem is because the Republicans have cut taxes. And that just, like, it hasn't helped. It hasn't helped, even though some of it has actually produced some economic growth, but it is not the entire problem. In the same way as they're also on the left, they're very eager to talk about how it's really the tax cuts and the never-ending wars. But same, the never-ending wars, however you want to measure them, just pales in comparison to how much the spending has exploded. And it doesn't mean that solutions do not have to include things on the revenue side. And there are a ton of loopholes that we can actually cut without really. But certainly there's so much on the spending side that we need to do because it is driving everything.
0: Let's go to a deadline. You've taught me this deadline. I've shopped it around. It's a good deadline. 2032, Social Security fails. Immediately, everyone will see their Social Security allotment, no matter who you are, rich or poor, Elon Musk or not, reduced from 100% to reduced by about 20% immediately overnight. And that is a deadline that Congress well knows about. It's not guesswork. The same for Medicaid, I believe, which is an enormous program that's considered an entitlement. And when you talk to Congress about these things, what they say is our hands are tied. These are mandated. By mandated, they mean that they won't do anything. Is that correct?
1: The word mandate or mandatory spending is not a magic weapon, and it certainly doesn't mean that you can't cut it. It just means that they have to be willing to do reforms of those mandatory programs. But it's still under the authority of Congress. It's not like, oh, it was passed back in the days. And by the way, Social Security was reformed in 83. It's kind of crazy that it's like 50 years ago, but it has been reformed. And it's a shame that it hasn't been reformed since then. But of course we can reform mandatory spending. It's still under the control of Congress.
0: Your measure then, here we are with, 6 years to go. They're going to do nothing? Are we in despair, we primitives?
1: I'm worried that they're not going to want to do anything. And ultimately that when they cross a bunch of threshold or deadlines, the exhaustion of the trust funds for Social Security and Medicare, they're going to resort to more debt. And that to me is going to have the same effect as we've seen during the pandemic. And then, you know, governments throughout history have actually solved their debt problems very partially by letting inflation go. At the detriment of everyone else. And Americans are still living with the impact of the 2021, 2022 inflation, right? Prices are higher. And I'm afraid that this is going to be what's going to happen.
0: And the reason it'll happen is because everybody does it. Do the European governments conduct themselves in this fashion? We have about 30 seconds.
1: No, they're not any better. They're not any better. They've raised taxes. They've slowed down their economy, but they're as indebted. I mean, the French government is even more in debt than we are, and they don't actually have the credibility that the American government has to sell its debt to public investors. So, I mean, these countries are not doing great. The Nordic countries are doing much, much, much better. They didn't go all out. But many countries are in bad shape.
0: Why are El Niños getting stronger? Nature magazine reports that from the coral sample for 1,000 years, the difference is climate change. That's why I like having a reliable radio around that does a lot more than give me the time of day. 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

0: I'm John Batchelor. Jim McTague, former Washington editor of Barron's Magazine, now a novelist in Lancaster County, back to school. Jim, a very good evening to you. Back to school in Lancaster County. I'm presuming the school buses are everywhere. And your weather is humid to melting. Good for you. However, are the tourists still arriving? Good evening, Jim.
1: Hi, John. Yeah, even though school is back, they're coming on the weekends. I mean, we have amusement parks. We have the Amish and buggy rides. And there's a huge Renaissance fair in the northern part of the county in Mannheim, up by the Pennsylvania Turnpike. It runs through October 25th. It attracts about 200,000 people a year. So today there's an article in the Philadelphia Inquirer extolling this Renaissance fair. I'm pointing out that tourists to Lancaster come from all the major cities on the East Coast, including New York. They come, you know, Washington, D.C., Baltimore. So we attract visitors from moldy state areas who only want to travel as far as a tank of gas will take them.
0: A tank of gas. What are you paying for gas this week, Jim?
1: Well, at Costco, I paid $3.89, and the surrounding stations were $3.89. But throughout most of the county, you're paying $4.09. It's down from a week ago. So but it's still high by historic standards.
0: I saw $4.29 here in Connecticut. Now, what's really important is your real estate. Yeah, we can talk back to school, but is the real estate holding up given the vicissitudes of the federal and state budgets? Your settlement right now, I believe, has all sold out and people show up with cash. Is that correct?
1: Yes, we have about 330 homes in my retirement community, which they began construction in 2020, and they just finished construction a few months ago. In fact, we're paving the streets now, the final paving. So we have a waiting list of people trying to get into this over 55 community. I had a neighbor put up a house that he bought in 2019 at a sales event for like $350,000. He put it up for $575. The second buyer bought it cash, no inspection. I have a 3,000 square foot house. I expect to move in the spring to smaller digs. I haven't signed papers with the realtor yet, but he's been through my house and he's brought other real estate people through who have customers from New York City who want to move to Lancaster County, and they're interested in buying my house. So we have $1 million communities going up throughout the county.
0: Yes, that's new built, though. We're talking about existing.
1: New built. Yeah, existing. Existing. They sell within days. It's a red hot market here in Lancaster.
0: Where are the new builds and what are they?
1: Well, the new builds around me are near in Mannheim Township, which is different than Mannheim. And they're McMansions. You know, they're advertised now for the high nines. But when you buy a house these days, it's like buying a car. You get a base price and then they offer you additions and you end up paying over $1 million. So one community has about 30 houses. They'll be $1 million apiece. There are two other communities adjacent to it going up. They're also going to have about 30 houses. Some of them are already sold. Most of the buyers for these properties are from inside the county. We have a lot of successful homegrown businesses, and they're making money hand over fist. So the owners of those businesses and their children are buying these McMansions.
0: Let's go to Costco, where the McMansions people send their kitchen help to shop, and the service trucks and the electricians and the plumbers at Costco. I learned from the Financial Times today, there's a cult at Costco that you visit with the Amish. It's called the $4.99 rotisserie chicken defying inflation cult. Have you seen baskets filled with these chickens that Costco says they're selling at a loss?
1: Almost every other person puts a chicken in their cart. They're hot. They come off out of the oven. They're hot. They're big birds. I don't buy them anymore because I'm feeding myself, and I don't feel like eating chicken 5-6 days in a row. That's how big they are. But they are delicious. It's a loss leader. Costco was packed I think it's because inflation is driving more and more shoppers to their aisles because you save approximately 11% on all your purchases. Having said that, though, even though inflation is a problem for these people, they're not holding back on their purchases. Shopping baskets are packed.
0: That's the good news about Costco. And the parking lot was filled, and the Amish were there as well. Everybody's shopping for Labor Day, I guess, is in a week.
1: Yeah, they were. I had to cruise. This is on a Wednesday afternoon. I had to cruise around twice to find a parking spot. So, yes, the parking, it's a big parking lot. It was filled.
0: Now, back to a commerce in Lancaster County. There's a little over 500,000 people last time they counted in Lancaster County. And it's a mixed business. The tourism, yes, certainly. And housing is growth. But what about shopping, especially the novelty shop?
1: They're doing okay. They're not as filled as Costco, but I've seen a pickup in retail business like Target and Dick's Sporting Goods. They're all doing okay. What are really doing well are restaurants and diners because of senior citizens. I went to the Pancake Farm, which is a local breakfast place. I got there at 8 o'clock. There were only two of us. It was empty. At 8:30, about 30 old guys came in. I mean, it was all. Gray heads are really powering this economy. Lancaster is a big retirement draw. Pennsylvania doesn't tax your retirement income. So baby boomers are spending their Social Security money, their 401k money, and it's a net positive for our economy.
0: I mentioned that as Lancaster County goes, so goes the Keystone State, Pennsylvania. And as Pennsylvania goes, so goes the East Coast economy. And there are doubts about the economy holding up under the tariff threat, under the question of the war, under the price of gasoline. Right now, Lancaster County seems to be doing fine with back to school. Final question, Jim, about where we are in this remedy for the rest of the country. Your data center is much in the news. You've been receiving political circulars condemning people for supporting the data center. It's still under construction, right? It's a secret site, but everybody's still working there. Is that correct?
1: Correct. It'll be done in 2026, sometime next year, and then they'll start work on a second data center in another part of Lancaster. The city embraced it. It's a cash cow for the city. Other parts of the county are resisting data center development. I think it's really dumb because Columbia, which is the poorest borough in the county, is dead set against having a data center, and it would bail them out. They have deep fiscal problems.
0: Jim McTague in Lancaster County. I'm John Batchelor.
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0: I'm John Batchelor, the business of America is small business, and Gene Marks returning from the road. He is the small business columnist for the Guardian newspaper, as well as our hometown newspaper, the Philadelphia Inquirer. Gene, you're back from Canada. You didn't have any difficulties showing your American passport. So there, you are with the U.S. Credit Union Group. What is that? And if it's credit, I want to know how they feel about what's going on in the Treasury and the Fed. Good evening to you.
1: Yeah. Hi, John. So first of all, I did make it back safe and sound from Canada. No Canadians attacked me or, frankly, were anything but more than polite and friendly and helpful, even though I was wearing my Philadelphia Eagles sweatshirt the entire time. So go to Canada, and Quebec is absolutely beautiful, but you better brush up on your French. That's my
0: And be extra nice. Really, it's a really nice place.
1: It's a really beautiful place, and they are aggressively French in Quebec, you know, and they it was a great. The conference was a group. Actually, it was a company that does business with credit unions. So they invite their best customers. So there were probably a couple hundred in the audience of credit union executives that were customers of this company. They're all mostly U.S. based, but they had it in Quebec because that's a beautiful place to have a conference. And so I talked to them about two things, John. We talked about the economy and talked about AI in the credit union space. And then I also listened a lot to what was going on in the credit union, the world of credit unions. And there's a lot of mixed feelings. I mean, you know, they're still challenged with getting loans out the door, which is important for them. They're looking for more business members. They're happy that certain regulations coming out of D.C. have been relaxed and moved back. The banking and finance industry itself has been left alone. Their biggest concerns are implementing AI in their business, both back office and for their, you know, for their front office use. So that is certainly, you know, a big concern to them. And then also just, you know, just general competitiveness, competing against the larger banks, independent banks, community banks, explaining what a credit union actually is. You know, for the most part, though, you know, John, I mean, the financing industry has been relatively strong this year. The big banks have been reporting strong earnings on good balance sheets. And the credit unions, the independent banks, the community banks that I talked to also have been having pretty decent years, at least in 2026 so far this year. So yeah, it was good to report from them.
0: And they mentioned housing. That's been the concern, Gene. 7% mortgages.
1: Yeah, so a lot of them have been turning more towards commercial loans rather than traditional individual loans. And that's why they had me out to speak, because their markets with the most opportunity has been businesses and small businesses. So rather than just attract credit union members that are individuals and underwriting mortgages, credit unions can do it all. You know, if you have the right credit union, they're interested in doing more in the business world with you know, on the commercial side, because that's where the action's at.
0: And they're a positive at mid-year?
1: Yeah, they are positive.
0: Right.
1: And they are, most of them have, you know, few concerns about the actions of the Fed and are not as concerned about inflation as they were a couple of years ago when I spoke to, you know, to the similar group. So, yeah, they're mostly positive.
0: We head to Atlanta, the steel market industry. Now they're doing a lot of business with those data centers. Is it showing up in their books?
1: Yeah, they're crushing it. I mean, first of all, when I was in Canada, the credit unions themselves are not really impacted by the Canadian tariff, so there wasn't a lot to talk about there. The steel people, they are in a good way. You know, I mean, you know, we import a lot of steel from Canada. Trump's tariffs are like 50% on steel, and that really, really helps the American steel producers. They're thrilled about this. Because they can sell their steel at higher costs, so they have new markets, they can be way more competitive. You know, there are some markets, there are some industries that really benefit from tariffs, furniture, for example, and certain other types of, like, steel is a great example. So they're happy about that. I mean, and also this past year, you did hit it right on the head. There are a number of people in the audience. So there were 1,600 people that heard me speak there. I spoke about AI in the steel industry, which is fascinating because AI now is moving out, John. It's not just back office anymore. I do talk a lot about connecting Claude to your data and expanding the use of Gemini or Copilot if you're an office user and all that. But more and more companies are building out AI solutions themselves on a smaller scale, but very affordably. And then there's a bunch of really cool technology companies in the steel industry that are leveraging AI. For example, one company that makes robotic arms, they are using AI so that the arms, as imagine all this recycled scrap material is coming down in a, you know, a belt. The arm is using AI to look at that material and pick out the ones that have steel and iron in them that are valuable, and then grab it and place it in a bin, as opposed to a human doing that. So that's like just one, you know, one example. Another, you know, just so you know, example, I can give you two more that I talked about. Another company, they make robotic gloves that use AI so they can sense the weight and the size of an object being picked up by somebody in a manufacturing place or in a foundry. And then the gloves kicks in to grip it harder and provide a lift, to those materials so that, you know, employees can use these, like, they can robotize their hands, you know, into dealing with hazardous materials and heavy materials, or more difficult materials. So that's a thing. And then also robotic dogs are picking up in that industry. You know, there are a few companies that are making these, and I gave some examples and showed some videos. These things cost about $150,000 for a robotic dog. But again, if you're in the steel industry, your plants, your manufacturing areas, your foundries, I mean, this is like molten iron and steel. I mean, it's a pretty dangerous place, and they're very, very high on safety. And to send a robotic dog out to be inspecting, to go into areas that might be more hazardous, to check for temperatures or moisture, things like that, instead of a human, has a big impact on the safety of a plant or a foundry. So, and those robotic dogs use AI now as well to sense all that stuff. So that's the kind of stuff they're really interested in. I mean, the market themselves has been pretty strong for them this year, but like all businesses, they're looking to leverage technology to be that much more efficient and do better work. And there's like more stuff coming onto the market now leveraging AI that has real practical use. Super cool.
0: Connecting the, what sounds to be bullish reports, we go to America and manufacturing. Is there a revival, Gene, or is this a blip?
1: Yeah, At first I was wary of this being a blip. So when I look at manufacturing data, I tend to leave out whatever the government is reporting for a while because they revise and they revise and all that. I like real data. So I love the Institute of Supply Management. They are the ISM. They, you know, they have a number of members. To be a member of the ISM, you have to submit data from your company. Every month they get data from all their members. They split it up into service and manufacturing. They ask, what are you buying? How much are you buying? What is your profitability? What are your revenues? They put it into an index. And it's closely watched by a lot of people. It doesn't get, you know, national attention, but for people in the know, they watch it. I like to watch these indexes. So the ISM manufacturing index, the health of their manufacturers, it has been in contraction for the past 5 years, John. It's been month after month after month. However, since the past 5 months, I mean, it's been, what are we now, in August? So, you know, since at least, you know, March or April, it's been, for the first time in years, it's been in expansion. Their manufacturers are reporting more hiring, more revenues, higher profits, more purchases that are on the backlog, better pipelines. And when you asked if it's a blip, the first month I saw it, I'm like, okay, is this a blip? The second month came out, and that wasn't a blip. It's not 5 months in a row that we're seeing an expansion in manufacturing according to that index. And I do put some weight behind on it, and I do think that's a very positive sign.
0: U.S. created 79,000 fewer jobs than previously reported. Revisions downward. Now, the jobs number has been moving around, but at no point does anybody get alarmed about it. Why not, Gene?
1: You know, it drives me nuts, John. You know, in 2024, while President Biden was in office, the Labor Department came out in November and said, oops, we overstated jobs this year by like 800,000 jobs. I don't know if you remember that or not.
0: Yes, I do.
1: Yep.
0: Yes.
1: And then the very next year, in September of 2025, that same Labor Department issued another this year where 700,000 jobs were overstated. Now they're down to 79,000 jobs year to date. But even so, it calls into question, you know, just the reliability of this data and their methodology. I just, you know, it's like, how do you make decisions on on where the economy is going when employment is so important. I just have I've always had a real your problem with relying on this data. I like to go to paychecks. I like to go to ADP. They report real life data from their real life customers. You know, if I do look at anything, I think last time we spoke, I was telling you about my conversation with Kevin, you know, Hassett from the White House. He looks at unemployment claims every week because that's real data. I mean, that's not a survey. They collect that from the states every week. And those unemployment claims are now going down. They've been trending down over the past 2 months. So, that's a good sign for the economy. So when the Department of Labor comes out with these revisions, I'm just like, yeah, big surprise. I don't know, John, if you agree or not, but you know, the concept of labor and the full-time worker, just it, to me, is getting more and more antiquated, you know, in this, you know, in our economy. Too many people I meet have corporate jobs. Too many people have multiple jobs. They're independent contractors. They're part timers. They drive, you know, they have side gigs. They have stores on Etsy. They drive an Uber, and they don't get included as much in the DOL's, you know, the Department of Labor's numbers. And I just, at some point, either things have to be changed so we really get a true picture as to how employed people are, or we change how we think about the American worker and we start looking at how much money they're making. You know, how much, it's not how many people are employed, but what's the average person earning this year compared to, say, 2 years ago or 3 years ago from all different sources? It seems to me like a better indication as to how well people are doing. You know what I mean?
0: Gene Marks, when we come back, small business. I'm John Batchelor.

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0: I'm John Batchelor. My good colleague, Gene Marks, is back from the road from Canada and Atlanta. And a bullish report from both directions. And now we're looking at small business for right now and going into 27. We can see that far. And things also look very healthy there. Small business. Now, Gene, I report anecdotally because I check on small business around when I'm at church on Sunday. I come out, I go to the same bookstore, the same high-end coffee shop, and I ask the same questions at the ice cream store. This week, I also ask questions at the nursery, the flower place with lots of high-end shrubbery. Business is really good in rural Connecticut. There's no hesitation. It's the end of the season for planting, and yet people are coming in and taking advantage of late-season planting. $79.99 or $99 for shrubbery. That's where the price range is. You can buy bigger, but then you have to have a truck bring it home.
1: Yeah.
0: And doing well at nursery, doing well at ice cream shop, and the bookstore keeps doing a booming business, so you can get everything there for like 30% off from Amazon, but people are shopping. So what does this mean?
1: You know, John, I'm ashamed to admit this story. There was a restaurant that opened in downtown Philly a few months ago. And so it's been open now for 3-4 months. You know, I went there with my wife just last week, just to the bar there, and got an old fashioned, and I paid $25 for an old, I can't believe I'm admitting this to you and your audience, how much I paid for a stupid cocktail. It was delicious, by the way. But John, the place was packed. It was packed. I mean, and by the way, this is like 6 months in, so it's not like it's just, you know, open the week before. And people are spending $40 for a veal parm and $25 for an old fashioned. And I see that. And the only thing I can also just validate with you, we just talked about the steel makers. And, you know, we've talked about the chemical distributors this year, John, and we have talked about the corrugated container manufacturers and the portable storage manufacturers and distributors, right? I mean, countless, you know, the furniture, Walzen says, go back and look at your episodes. You ask me every single time I come back from these associations, what's going on in those associations. And other than me reporting to you from the construction industry that some people, you know, having some issues, you know, because residential construction has been sluggish. You know, and other than me saying like certain pockets of the country do better than others and certain industries do better, but you haven't been hearing from me this entire year. And I am feet on the ground that these businesses are struggling this year. You know, I mean, across the board, people are tending to do, they're doing pretty good. What shocks me is that and this is nothing on the president, but there is all the things that has been going on, all the tariffs, the higher inflation, the higher interest rates, the war, the higher energy prices. There's all these, you know, hand grenades thrown in the path of these businesses, and they just seem to dance around them and keep going. And I think, man, oh man, what if we didn't have tariffs? What if we got inflation under control a little bit better? What if we, you know, finally settled this war in the Middle East? My God, you know, like if businesses are doing this good right now, yeah, how good would they be doing if those things weren't happening? And it kind of makes you think a little bit, you know?
0: Gene Marks writing a Hallmark card, for heaven's sake. Things are good. All right, let's go to AI. Let's see it. All right, here's a guessing game. The generation that is most comfortable with AI. Hint, hint. Go ahead, Gene. Drum roll.
1: Yeah. Come on, John. Yeah, I know you read the article, but you can comment on this. Come on, you tell me. Who is most?
0: Well, it's a choice between those of us who can't and those of us who can. So I want to say that I'm a proud 78-year-old AI navigator.
1: Yep.
0: And that is not rare.
1: Yep. And you are part of it. That is what this is, a survey that just came out. From Pew Research, it was published in Fast Company. It's actually not your generation, it's mine, John. You know, you and I are in different generations. I'm Gen X,
0: right.
1: And you're a boomer, but I'm only Gen X by a year because I was born in 65. But my generation is the generation that has embraced AI the most.
0: Well, you're the CEOs. It's your country now, Gene. You're the bosses or you're not.
1: Yeah, it's an interesting take. You're not wrong. I mean, the Gen Xers are 50 to 61 year olds. So we are the generation right now that are just at the age of senior management. We'll eventually retire and die, but for now it's us. So we are embracing AI. I think the other thing that's happening with a survey like that, John, is and why younger generations are less, is that you and I don't have as much things to be scared about. We have as much uncertainty. When you're in Gen X and you're a boomer, you've got, you know, for the most part, I can't say for everybody, but you've got some savings and retirement you've built up. You're a little bit more secure in your job. You're starting to see the end of the rainbow, if I can say, you know, like, you know, there is, you're at that stage of your life where you're like, okay, so when things like AI happen, you're intrigued and excited to use it and embrace it and get in there. When you're younger, you're just leaving college or you're in your 20s or 30s, you're like nervous, man. You know, you're nervous about your job. You're nervous about your livelihood. You got a mortgage to pay. You got young children. You know, you got all these concerns, and AI is like a threat to you, and you're, you know, that's what you're hearing. So you're just less inclined
0: I hear that all the time, Gene.
1: Yeah.
0: The people
1: yeah.
0: who are threatened are moms and dads at home thinking they're going to lose their jobs, which is just an urban legend.
1: Yeah, that's a whole other conversation, because I don't believe that for one minute that they're going to lose their jobs or not be able to be gainfully employed doing something else in the future, thanks to AI. So I don't believe that narrative myself, you know?
0: I understand. I just hear it all the time because it's repeated in the magazines and the newspapers and the headlines. The same thing about data centers. They're going to chew up all the groundwater, use all the electricity. Yeah. Yeah. They'll be so noisy you won't be able to hear yourself think, all kinds of foolishness. But we'll ride it out because it's a phase.
1: Well, the data center issue is a whole other. I just submitted a piece to USA Today, which maybe we can talk about next time, about my take on this controversy around data centers. And I couldn't agree with you more. I think there's a lot of those fears are going to be addressed and resolved. But getting back to AI, John, I look at you as a business owner. If you were to, quote unquote, lose your job as the host of this show, say you were to retire tomorrow, for example, you're okay at this stage of your life. You think that using AI is fun and cool, you know?
0: Very fun and very cool, and it keeps changing and getting stronger.
1: Yes.
0: You have an item we couldn't do today about Salesforce meets Claude. Wonderful idea.
1: It is. I know we can't do it, but in 5 seconds, imagine using Salesforce without ever opening Salesforce. You open Claude, and you work with it through Claude. Pretty cool.
0: Boy, that makes Claude happy. And Claudette's smiling, too. Gene Marks, small business columnist, Guardian Newspaper, Philadelphia Inquirer. I'm John Batchelor.
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0: WJBC and Beer Nuts present the Scott Miller Show hat. This is an embroidered baseball cap. On the front of it, the Beer Nuts logo and the Scott Miller Show logo. And on the back of the hat, my cartoon photo with the big mustache. This is not a contest prize. This hat is not for sale. The only way to get a Scott Miller hat is when I gift them randomly. Now, there is only one rule. You cannot ask for a hat. If you ask for one, you are restricted from receiving a hat. You are banned. You do not get a hat. WJBC, good morning. Who's this?
1: Good morning. This is your mom. I want a hat. I'm a down low.
0: Mom?
1: We won't tell anybody.
0: What is rule number one?
2: Don't ask for a hat.
0: No hat for her.
3: In the meantime, he'll be held without bail. New Yorkers rattled by deadly violence in Times Square. The NYPD now says one of the two victims stabbed this afternoon has died. The suspect shot by police also dead. ABC's Matt Rivers is there.
4: That suspect seen waving a knife in hand, appearing to advance toward the officers. Police deploying a taser and shooting her.
5: Could have been more than that. Who knows? I could have been your mother who got stabbed.
4: Police officials stressing the suspect appeared to be emotionally disturbed, insisting the incident is not terror-related.
3: One other stabbing victim was hospitalized. After a weekend of deadly flooding in the Grand Canyon, the flood threat is still not over out west. Flood watch is in effect for much of Arizona. ABC News meteorologist Melissa Griffin.
6: That flood watch continues through tonight in the Grand Canyon area. I've been watching these heavy downpours kind of slowly moving through, and we have a widespread flood threat all the way from southern Arizona right into south central Utah, even into parts of western Colorado.
3: At least two bodies have been recovered from the flood zone. 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
3: A federal judge has ruled J.M. Smucker can proceed with a lawsuit against Trader Joe's over frozen sandwiches Smucker's claims are too similar to its Uncrustables. President Trump asked Apple to change the name of Lake Ontario on its map. Another company already made the change, sort of.
9: If you look at Google Maps today, it now says Lake America, where Lake Ontario used to be, but only in the U.S. Google says it's following protocol after President Trump signed an executive order in this trade war. People in Canada will see Lake Ontario, which Ontario Premier Doug Ford says it is.
10: Well, it's always going to be Lake Ontario, now and forever. President Trump can call it whatever he wants, but I can tell you the rest of the world will always call it Lake Ontario.
9: Google says users outside the U.S. and Canada will be seeing both names. Wayne Cabot, ABC News.
3: Prediction market Kalshi has announced its first ever lifetime ban, and it's against former Congressman George Santos. He previously settled a regulatory investigation into his trades with a fine and temporary ban. Los Angeles Rams legend Aaron Donald is coming out of retirement, signing a one-year, $20 million deal with the team.
11: I'm not here to be given nothing to earn any position that I'm in, whatever that is, whatever my role is, I'm going to earn it. So day by day, just work, grind, get myself to where I need to be.
3: Donald initially retired in March 2024 after 10 NFL seasons. I'm Stephanie Officer, ABC News.
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0: I'm John Batchelor, continuing with Jane Rogoiska, her new book, Hotel Exile, Paris of the Shadow of War. War begins in September of 39. The phony war ends in the spring of 40. The Americans come into the war at the end of 41 after Pearl Harbor. Churchill believes that everybody's going to be okay because the Americans have come in, but everybody's not okay because our heroes and heroines and a whole lot of other people, especially the Jews of France, are in grave danger now. Get out, get out, get out. It's no longer needed to be argued as a message. Everybody gets it. They all want to get out, but how? It is 1942 and the flight south all of a sudden happens at once. Everybody wants a train to Marseille. Marseille becomes an international city made up of everybody, but how do you get out? Jane, congratulations for conveying the panic. Only Hollywood could make it any better than you do, and they would have sound effects. It's clear I can hear all these voices all lining up again and again to get exit visas, and the ships leaving without a full complement of passengers. Let's follow to Marseille, and then what happens if you can't get out through Marseille? The French government was no longer independent. It was called Vichy France. That is, it was independent of the Germans until the Americans invaded North Africa. Then things will change again, but it's early 42. What is the challenge for our heroes and heroines to get out? What do they have to satisfy? Why doesn't it happen?
1: I just need to point out it's actually 1941 when they're all escaping.
0: Good. I was off by a year. Please continue.
1: So it's 1941, and as you've set up so beautifully, the sense of panic. So for any of the German anti-fascists, after the armistice was signed, there's this dreaded thing called Article 19, which basically is when the Vichy government agrees to hand over anyone who's wanted by the Germans to the Gestapo or their French equivalent. And so all of the people who have fled Hitler once now have to do so again. So those of them who are in the occupied zone have to very quickly escape and try to get into the unoccupied zone, which is mainly the southern part of France. And anyone who's already in the southern part of France, they all make their way towards the one remaining open port, which is Marseille. And here there is the most extraordinary, surreal scene, which, in fact, the novelist Anna Seghers, who we've mentioned earlier, one of her best-known novels is called Transit, and it's actually set in Marseille, and it's a very surreal novel about people trying to the process of trying to get out, because it becomes a sort of exercise in Kafkaesque bureaucracy where you have to have an exit visa from France and then an entry visa to someone else. And then you have to get your visas for whatever country you might be transiting through, and you have to get your final visa, and you have to stack them up carefully because there's a kind of time limit on all of them. So by the time you've got the last one, the first one might have run out. This thing goes round and round in circles, so it's crazy in Marseille. People are, you know, bumping into famous professors, famous philosophers. They're all wandering around the port of Marseille, sort of dressed in various disguises and pretending to be some sort of Monsieur Dupont something.
0: And the escape route is, everybody thinks the escape route is a ship to either Portugal or America, correct?
1: That's correct. So a ship anywhere, more or less. But yes, America, Mexico is also popular, South America generally, or the States. But it's so difficult to get out onto a ship that there's another route that offers itself, which is to cross the Pyrenees into Spain, which is obviously, this is by now, this is Franco's Spain, but it is neutral, officially neutral, and it is possible to travel through there and get to Portugal and there get a ship from there to take you off to your next destination.
0: And all of these heroes and heroines gather together in Marseille, different trains, but at the border, it's possible to cross on the train all the way to Spain. It's possible. However, there are days when it's not possible, and there's an alternative route that we follow some of our characters, which is what you walk to Spain through the Pyrenees. Now, as I understand it, Jane, I think the note here says there are two paths. One is an easy one, one is a hard one.
1: And yes,
0: please continue.
1: What I was going to say, so yes, it's not safe to go all the way by train, there has to be, or no longer is safe, there has to be this bit on foot. And the easy route is the one taken by Heinrich Mann, who, because he is so high on the list of Nazis, you know, most wanted, he is helped by the wonderful American, oh my God, my mind's just gone blank. What's his name? The Emergency Rescue Committee.
0: It's fine, Jane.
1: I've forgotten his name. I'll just keep going. Varian Fry. How could I forget that name? Wonderful American helps a man across and they go the easy route. And so, you know, Heinrich Mann, who by now is in his 60s and has is not in the best of health, manages it. Fine. They get out. They get on a train. They pretend to be tourists. Off they go. And they go off to America where he is greeted by his brother Thomas. They drink vermouth. And the rest is another story.
0: Happy ending. However, that route becomes well-known and dangerous.
1: That's correct. And so Walter Benjamin, a philosopher and thinker and an outsider to everyone and everything, and not a practical man, who has lingered too long in Paris and has finally got his visa to go to the United States to join his colleagues there, but cannot get the right paperwork. So agrees to do the complicated, difficult route across the Pyrenees. And on the day when he and the group that's going with him arrive on the Spanish border, the border guards turn them back. And it turns out that just for this one day, the policy has changed. Their papers are no good. They're going to be sent back to France. And so they have to spend the night in a hotel. And the next day, the agreement is that they will be sent under guard back to France to certain arrest. And at this point, Benjamin, who has a very bad heart condition, he's not a well man, gives up. He just can't bear it anymore. And those pills that he had with him, he takes them that night and commits suicide. And it's doubly sad, partly obviously such a brilliant man, such a brilliant thinker, but also because, as I mentioned, the very next day, or had he travelled the very next day or the day before, he would have got through.
0: Yes, you have a photograph of him working in the library. Reminded me of everybody I've ever seen in a library, enjoying himself enormously, although he's writing in longhand. I guess he has a pencil in his hand, writing in longhand. And he studied French royalty. What was his specialty?
1: No, he was most interested. He was obsessed with Baudelaire and a project about the arcades, the 19th century arcades of Paris. And throughout his internment, you know, all the various difficulties of his exile, where he was always terribly short of money, and, you know, living a very hand-to-mouth existence, his mind was always completely focused on his work, and unfortunately to the detriment of his well-being. But he was always most obsessed with how people were reacting to his latest essay, and perhaps cared more about that than whether he could get some food in his belly.
0: I was genuinely shocked by his exit, the way he committed suicide, but he knew what awaited for him if he'd been taken back to Germany.
1: He did.
0: Or captured by the French. At this point, the French authorities are as dangerous to our heroes and heroines as the German authorities, because they'll turn them over to the Germans.
1: Correct.
0: Which is why they don't trust it. The Spanish are even killed. The Mons make a good escape. Kessler, you talked about him escaping. I enjoyed that. The Beckett, however, awaits us back in Paris. So when we come back, we're going back to that Abwehr officer walking into the Hotel Letitia in June of 1940. What's become of our master spy? What's become of the French people who suddenly realize we've got to fight back? Jane Rogoiska is the author. The book is Hotel Exile, Paris and the Shadow of War. Well, we're in war now. I'm John Batchelor. In Australia, the meteorologists say the Super El Nino has already arrived and it's coming our way. That's why I like having a reliable radio around that does a lot more than give me the time of day. The Sea Crane CC Radio Solar with Bluetooth is a compact, versatile radio that's great for everyday use and those inevitable powerless times. 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
3: 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Visa's Mark Nelson, head of consumer payment products, says Visa recently announced 7 new and exciting technologies. Mark shared a couple with me here.
4: But we've introduced a flexible credential whereby a single card can be what you want it to be depending on the transaction type. 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And it's a way in which the consumers can have a little bit more control over who they share their data with.
3: More info is at Visa.com. 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

0: I'm John Batchelor. Jane Rogoiska is here. Hotel Exile is the book, Paris in the Shadow of War. The hotel on the left bank is our opera stage. And we're about to clear everybody out and wait for Samuel Beckett. And so the hero, all of a sudden, one day he wakes up and realizes, hey, I can join the resistance. Jane, not that he wanted to do it, that it was so straightforward to do it. The resistance is growing over these months of the brutality of the Germans. It's not any less dangerous to become resistance, but all of a sudden it feels like the whole of France woke up and we've got to push back. Is that what it's like?
1: Well, there's a process that happens, and there are two things. Partly, yes, America coming into the war, which gives people a sense of hope, but also once Germany invaded the Soviet Union, all of the communists who were among the best organized of potential resistors were sort of freed from their contorted position in which they'd been placed by the Molotov-Ribbentrop Pact, which had placed Russia as an ally to Nazi Germany. And once that happened, that freed a lot of politically motivated, very well organized people to join the resistance. And Samuel Beckett, the story of how he joined the resistance, is actually an incredibly sad one linked to James Joyce himself, because Joyce had a very loyal, wonderful secretary called Paul Leon, who was a Russian-born Jew, who had made the mistake, as so many people did, of coming back to Paris. Because of all things, he wanted to continue with his work and his studies, but he wanted his son, his 18-year-old son, to finish his baccalaureate. And Samuel Beckett bumps into Paul Leon in 1942, in the summer of 1940. Samuel Beckett bumps into Paul Leon in the summer of 1941 and says, "What on earth are you still doing here?" And Paul Leon says, "Oh, I'm waiting for my son to take his baccalaureate, and then we'll leave." And Beckett had seen what was going on. He had seen what was happening to the treatment of Jews, and he was appalled when the next day Paul Leon was arrested amongst one of the first groups of foreign Jews to be arrested by the authorities, and he was taken to a transit camp at Drancy, and thence later, months later, in March 1942, to Auschwitz, where he perished.
0: This is important. This is why 42 is stuck in my brain, because this is when the roundup started of the Jews. Not any.
1: Exactly. This is a very crucial time. And so Beckett joined the resistance the day after Paul Leon was arrested. And, you know, you can link the motivation quite clearly, I think. And let's not forget that Beckett was an Irish citizen. He was a neutral subject. He was in Ireland when the war broke out. He didn't have to come back, but he came back and famously said to his mother, "I'd rather be in France at war than in Ireland at peace," or words to that effect.
0: The roundups of the French Jews begin along with the taking down of the resistance, but we're going to focus on the resistance because it wasn't one thing. You didn't show up one day, fill out a form, and you get to be joining. It was word of mouth. And there, early on, there was no keen way to check out people's credentials, which is going to take us, for the moment, back to Ryla, the German officer who drove across France to arrive at the Hotel Lutetia in June, in the spring, summer of 1940, and moved into an office and a apartment, two rooms. One was his office, one was his living quarters. And he was there for 4 years. Now, Jane presents him as a very wily and sophisticated counterintelligence officer, and his networking had worked before. He'd been rewarded for it. It was going to work again. What did he think his mission was, Jane? How did he conduct himself? And there was a man named Bleicher, I believe, who teamed up with him. What was their thinking about how to fight the resistance?
1: So their job, you know, Ryla was in charge of Group 3 of the Abwehr in Paris, which was tasked with counter-espionage. So their job was to identify members of the resistance and try to foil any action by the resistance. And so part of that was finding agents who would work for him and infiltrating them in resistance networks. And Ryla prided himself, you know, as a professional, a counterintelligence specialist, and someone who believed in almost, I mean, he has a kind of almost romantic side to him where he believes in this kind of almost gentlemanly code of how you conduct yourself, doing your job. And they're very contemptuous of the way that the Gestapo conduct their manners with, you know, brutality and interrogations. But let's not, you know, lighten what he does. His job is to arrest and imprison members of the resistance. And he does this extremely successfully at first, thanks to Bleicher, who turns out to be a top-notch agent and spy. And they break up numerous networks and have a lot of early success. In his view, but obviously.
0: Smaller networks, not the big thing. There wasn't a big thing yet, is my impression.
1: Yeah, I mean, it started small because the resistance started small. And as you say, it started as quite a sort of amateurish thing where, you know, at the beginning, people weren't even sure, you know, what the resistance was. It wasn't the resistance with a capital R until much later when it became the resistance. And as the war progressed, the resistance became much more organized. And then it became, you know, and then it was being run from London. And then de Gaulle was, you know, there was a much bigger thing. But at this stage, it's still relatively... So they're all small cells. They all have a way of communicating with each other through small groups of people that they identify as a means of protecting themselves.
0: And Riley's good at it, and Bleicher's good at it. And I want to make the distinction here. We just have a minute. The Abwehr held itself apart from the SS, the Gestapo, and other elements of brutality of the regime because of Canaris, the commander. Is that correct, Jane?
1: I think it was Canalis was viewed as a kind of spiritual godfather, if you like, to the internal resistance to Hitler and the Nazis. I think there was also just, you know, they were the military intelligence. There was a lot of competition between different departments, but they were definitely, as a group, the officers of the Abwehr, many of them or several of them were involved in anti-Hitler conspiracies, although Canaris himself was never directly involved. He did end up, in fact, being hanged at the very end of the war by the Nazis for betraying them. But, you know, let's not gloss them too much. They were breaking up resistance networks, and that was Eiler's job, and he considered himself very adept at it.
0: He was, and walking through the door, a walk-in, is a man who is as sinister as you can find in my reading of the Second War, a priest who's going to betray. The book is Hotel Exile, Paris in the Shadow of War. Jane Rogoiska is the author. I'm John Batchelor.

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4: 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Thanks to our friends over at Luca Grill. Also, don't forget on Tuesday, our phone lines are open at 309-829-2345 for a talk to us Tuesday. 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I'm the afternoon host from 4 until 6, live and local coverage. We bring you up to the minute news. Plus, we hear from every Monday the head coach and general manager of the Bloomington Bison, Philip Barsky. Thanks to our friends over at Luca Grill. Also, don't forget on Tuesday, our phone lines are open at 309-829-2345 for a talk to us Tuesday. 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I'm Blake Hodge, afternoon show host, weekdays from 4 until 6 on the Voice of Central Illinois. 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Thanks to our friends over at Luca Grill. Also, don't forget on Tuesday, our phone lines are open at 309-829-2345 for a talk to us Tuesday. 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I'm the afternoon host from 4 until 6, live and local coverage. We bring you up to the minute news. Plus, we hear from every Monday the head coach and general manager of the Bloomington Bison, Philip Barsky. Thanks to our friends over at Luca Grill. Also, don't forget on Tuesday, our phone lines are open at 309-829-2345 for a talk to us Tuesday. 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

0: I'm John Batchelor with Jane Rogoiska. The book is Hotel Exile, Paris in the Shadow of War. Hotel Leticia has gone through transformation again to now becoming the success for a Abwehr officer named Ryla and his colleagues who are breaking up small resistance cells in France as the German occupation deepens. And as 43 and 44, everybody is now looking to a resolution of this contest, perhaps a second front. But before that happens, to my complete surprise, a priest walks in for Ryla and offers his services. Jane, what do we need to know about this priest? Who is he? What is his motivation?
1: He's a young man called Robert Allesch. He's from Luxembourg originally, so he speaks French and he speaks German. He's very ambitious, and at the moment he's a parish priest in a small parish, and he has his eye on a bigger and more prestigious one. And he decides to throw in his lot with the Nazis, with the occupying forces, because as many people do when there's a power, a swing of power, some people swing where the power goes, and that is exactly what he did. And he had the perfect cover as a popular young Catholic priest. He would give fiery anti-Nazi sermons. He would pretend to look after escaped British airmen and to help in resistance cells. And then he would trot off back to the Abwehr, where he was paid large sums of money to betray the networks. And it turned out to be something he was very good at. He also, I think, had a very greedy and rather narcissistic character. He liked the money. He had two mistresses who he kept in a rather swanky apartment in the 16th arrondissement, paid for by the Abwehr's wages. There was an enormous amount of black market business going on in the background, which the Abwehr was also involved in. And so he was enriching himself, and he clearly got quite a kick from this sort of acting role that he played. And his connection to Samuel Beckett, who we've met before, and this is something that I sort of try to carry through the book, is people are connected to one another and to the hotel in some way, is that one of the networks that he betrays is the network which Samuel Beckett has joined. And Beckett's best friend, Alfred Perron, is caught. Luckily, Alfred Perron's wife manages to warn Beckett and Beckett's girlfriend, Suzanne, and they are able to escape by the skin of their teeth. And so there's a thought, because whereas Alfred Perron ended up in Mauthausen, he survived to the end of the war and then died on the journey home. That could easily have been Beckett as well in a concentration camp, and we may have been deprived of some of the greatest works of our literature.
0: Yes, the resistance gets more and more dangerous, and it doesn't have a good vetting system initially. That's how the priest manages to convince the resistance that he's part of it. The betrayal.
1: He's trusted, yes. He's trusted by everyone. He has all the right credentials.
0: And the Abwehr takes advantage of it. There are two things working in its favor. There's the Operation Night and Fog, which is Hitler's announcement for anybody who resists us can be killed. No law is necessary. That empowers the Gestapo, the SS, and even the Abwehr, who can arrest without warrant. It empowers us. The priest as well is empowered by it. But there's an atmosphere through 43 into 44 that the Germans are no longer winning, and that resistance is necessary in order to prepare the ground for whatever is coming next. They know about the second fronts from 42. The Americans and the British and the Russians argue over it year after year. Instead, they invade North Africa. And instead, they invade Sicily. And instead, they invade Italy, aiding for the second front, the north of Europe. It waits and waits and waits. And all of our heroes and heroines, no matter where they are now, some in California, some stuck in France, some hiding in Germany, some fleeing into Holland. They're scattered everywhere. They're all waiting for the second front, but not the priest. The priest believes that this game will go on forever. And Jane, I don't want to give too much away about it, but Ryla is working him like a master director with an actor. Is that a way you think of it?
1: I do. I think he works him very well, although I think he proves to be remarkably adept. But He becomes greedy. He becomes, when he breaks up one particular very well-known network, which involved a British agent called Virginia Hall, he makes some mistakes. He gets greedy. He asks for too much money. And the Abwehr begin to think he's, you know, he's losing his cover. And he thinks the British are onto him. And so he gradually gets sidelined, as does the Abwehr, in fact. So the politics of what's going on in occupied France at the moment is also terrifying, because 42, as you mentioned, this is the roundups of Jews. This is where the brutality is at its worst, with the night and fog decree as well, which means people being taken off to concentration camp with absolutely no formal process whatsoever. And the more resistance there is, the more brutal the clampdowns become, and the people who are taking power from the Abwehr are, you know, the SS and the SDs. So Himmler gets his hands on the Abwehr, and Oskar Eiler and his colleagues are more and more sidelined, and culminates in 1944 when there's the attempt on Hitler's life, and Canaris is arrested. Colonel Rudolph, who's the head in Paris of the section there, is also arrested, although he's later freed. And the Abwehr after that is kind of more or less powerless.
0: Yes, now we're going to stay at the hotel watching this. The Allies land. The Second Front begins in June, early June, June 6th. The battle for Paris will take place over the next 3 months, so that Paris is finally captured the end of August in 1944. The Germans in France, in Paris, see this is coming. Rila certainly sees it as coming. I believe they leave the Hotel Lutetia in August. I wrote down the date. It's either the 14th or the 18th, one of those numbers. In the middle of the month, they leave, and the hotel is abandoned by the Germans. They're getting out of town. Hitler is given the order for the destruction of Paris. And I believe some of the dynamite was placed. Is that correct, Jane, or did they get it all in place?
1: I'm not actually sure about that. I don't know.
0: Yeah, some of the, certainly, that's the very famous story, is Paris burning? Because the order was given to do it, but somebody disobeyed along the way. Not Rila, but the Germans are leaving in the middle of August. De Gaulle, whom Jane has mentioned several times, left a trunk of his army gear in the basement of our famous Hotel Lutetia. It's still there. As De Gaulle is waiting in Britain for the invasion to take him to Paris. He marches into Paris on late August. I think it's the 26th or the 25th. The Americans show up, but the French are the first to Paris, and the hotel is waiting for the French to come back. It's all a wonderful scene. At the same time, our heroes and heroines are still at risk. There's a lot of war ahead, and eventually there will be victory, not till 45, not till a lot of destruction. Our famous hotel, however, is going to become the scene of drama that I don't think there's any equivalent for it. The return of the POWs, the detainees, everybody who's been brutalized and not murdered or survived in some fashion in the camps, the death camps and the concentration camps, are all coming to the hotel when we come back. Jane Rogoiska is the author. Hotel Exile is the book, Paris in the Shadow of War. I'm John Batchelor.

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7: 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We bring you up-to-the-minute news. 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Thanks to our friends over at Luca Grill. Also, don't forget on Tuesday, our phone lines are open at 309-829-2345 for a Talk to Us Tuesday. 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I'm Blake Oz. Thanks for checking out WJBC.com. I'm the afternoon host from 4 until 6, live and local coverage. We bring you up-to-the-minute news. Plus, we hear from every Monday the head coach and general manager of the Bloomington Bison, Philip Barsky. Thanks to our friends over at Luca Grill. Also, don't forget on Tuesday, our phone lines are open at 309-829-2345 for a Talk to Us Tuesday. 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I'm the afternoon host from 4 until 6, live and local coverage. We bring you up-to-the-minute news. 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Thanks to our friends over at Luca Grill. Also, don't forget on Tuesday, our phone lines are open at 309-829-2345 for a talk to us Tuesday. 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

0: I'm John Batchelor with Jen Rogoyska, whose book is very helpful to understand from the French point of view, riding out the war, not on battle scenes, but on the parts, the effects of the battles. The war is now ended. It's the spring of 45. Paris is trying to restore itself after 4 years of Nazi occupation and brutality. The number of Jews destroyed is daunting. The numbers are overwhelming, French Jews destroyed. All the French who were captured in the war are coming back as well. They're all detainees. And Jane presents scenes at the train station that are, Jane, those scenes are hard to believe. What they were greeting, what, and our heroes, you know, the one who, the French and Americans who won the war, they didn't believe it either when they first saw it.
1: No, and I think it's very important to put ourselves back in that time when they didn't know what to expect. I mean, one of the most astonishing numbers is that there were 2 million, what they called les absents, the missing. So there were 2 million French citizens who were away from France who were due to come back. And of course, one of the major tasks of a government at the end of the war is to somehow try and organize this return. And for prisoners of war, it was fairly straightforward because you had information from the Red Cross. You knew how many of them there were. They were generally in good health. Even the same for the forced laborers. You know, there was information. But there was this smaller group of a mixture of Jews who had been taken on the basis of race and resistance members who had been taken for their resistance activity under the Night and Fog Decree. And nobody really knew how many of them to expect, and they didn't know anything about what conditions they'd been in, who would come back, or how. And initially, I think they rather naively thought that they would wait at the train station, they'd play the Marseillaise with a band, there'd be someone there to, you know, the Lord Mayor or something, shake their hand. De Gaulle came to the first one to greet them, and then they could go off and join their families. And of course, when the first returnees arrived, there was this sense of profound and utter shock. And one of the characters that we follow in the third part of the book, he's called André Weil, and he's been tasked with helping to organize this. He describes this scene on the platform where, you know, de Gaulle comes along for a while and then off he goes, and André Weil is left contemplating these ghosts, you know, walking skeletons, people still wearing their striped pajamas, barely able to stand, sick with dysentery, covered in lice. And he realizes immediately that the preparations they've made are wholly inadequate. You know, you can't send these people off directly on a train or to, you know, to their families. So they requisition the Hotel Lutetia once again. And the process of requisitioning it is fairly straightforward. He happened to have been brought up in the arrondissement, 6th arrondissement, where the Lutetia is based. He suggests it to de Gaulle. De Gaulle, who, as we know, stayed there and left his trunk there, was very keen on the idea. They threw out the French officers who'd been billeted there, and they prepared this grand hotel as on this enormous and extraordinary voluntary operation of volunteers, many of them young former resistance members, who entered the hotel along with members of the intelligence services, the police, doctors, nurses. And the idea was that people would, the returning deportees would come to the hotel to be processed, so they would receive basic medical attention, and they would be, you know, they would be registered, and their identity would be checked. They would check and interview them to try to make sure that none of the kind of fakes, people who were trying to, you know, former collaborators, were among them, of which there were some. And they would be given food very carefully and rest in one of the lovely rooms in the hotel, and then they would be helped to return to their family. And of course, for the resistance members, maybe about 50% of them came back, and there was a better chance that their families would be there. For the Jews, the percentage was a shocking 2 to 3% of the Jews who'd been deported actually returned. And so the idea of reunion was a very, very difficult and emotionally charged one. And the Lutetia was not the only reception centre, it was the main one. And crowds of families gathered outside the hotel, and there were these lists of names outside, and people were pinning up photographs of their family members and missing. And it was this extraordinary period of several months that went on between April 1945 and the summer of 1945, when the deportees were returning and the families would wait there, and these buses would arrive from the station, and they would hope against hope that they would be able to be reunited with their family member. And alas, it was all too infrequent.
0: You provide photographs of some of these scenes. There was a table of about six men sitting around. I think they'd been eating or drinking and waiting for the camera to click. Another scene of two men standing and looking for photographs, wearing striped pajamas, so they were detainees. And Skeleton describes it. But the part that gives them away is the stare. Is that correct, Jane? They don't seem to see anything.
1: Yes. I mean, a lot of the third part of the book is based on oral testimony. So a lot of these witness statements were taken in the 1990s and 2000s when the survivors and the people who worked as volunteers made recordings. So we're able to hear the voices of people who witness this. And it comes up again and again, just this sense of beings from another planet. You know, one of the very rare things that I found, which was very hard, which was to find any kind of testimony from a member of staff from the Lutetia, because, of course, staff are anonymous. You don't know their names. But I found a former concierge, Jacques Dijon, who was still alive when I was writing this book at the age of 96, and he had started work as a kitchen help in 1944 at the age of 17. And he describes just his sense of incomprehension. And it's very difficult to put ourselves back into a world where the Holocaust was not even a word yet, where there were no words to describe what people were witnessing. And he talks about this stare, this emptiness. He says, I think people had forgotten how to be happy.
0: There is a interrogation, sometimes a little aggressive, to find out the fakers or the collaborators in the group. And there's a giveaway. The giveaway is about dates. How does it work, Jane?
1: Well, I think the general consensus was that many of the genuine deportees, you know, because of the state in which they were in, the trauma, had difficulty remembering exact dates and got confused about where they'd been and how they came from one place to another. It was very complicated. Whereas the fakes tended to be a little bit more exact, and they had their story off pat, and that was often a giveaway. And so, you know, there were arrests taking place. And as you say, these interrogations were very difficult, particularly, I think, for resistance members who felt, I fought for my country when other people were collaborating, and now you're questioning me. But it was an essential part of the process to try and weed out people who wanted to get their hands on this carte de déporté. So there was a card that deportees were given, which entitled them to free transport and rations of food and things, which obviously people were very, it was also what the French called a certificat de virginité. It was a virginity certificate. It was a thing that said, I wasn't a collaborator. So there were people who were keen to get their hands on those.
0: And our villain, his fate, the priest.
1: The priest meets his fate slightly later after the war in the late 1940s when he's put on trial in France. So at the end of my book, there's a kind of coda where we catch up with, you know, the fate of some of the people who featured in the book. And Alice represents himself in the trial, and it's a really chilling scene, because he's messianic in his self-belief. You know, he looks around the court almost as if he thinks he's Christ, and he's been...
0: He's very well educated, too. He can quote the Bible easily. Very well educated.
1: Yeah. But it doesn't save him, and he is shot at the end, and that's his sticky end.
0: Ryler... He returns. What is his fate?
1: Reiner goes back to Germany and carries on his life there. His boss, Friedrich Rudolf, who also carries on with his normal life, because they weren't subject to, they were interrogated by the British or the French or the Americans, and then they were set free because they were not guilty of war crimes. And Rudolf, there's this extraordinary scene which I found in Oscar Reiler's memoir, where he describes Colonel Rudolf returning to Paris 10 years after the war in a nostalgic mood, keen to revisit the place where he spent four happy years of his life. And he finds himself outside the Hotel Lutetia, and he desperately wants to go in, but he has the sensitivity to think, perhaps I won't be very welcome as a former German officer. But he can't resist it, so after some hesitation, he steps through the revolving door. And there to greet him is the same manager, Monsieur Chappas, completely unflappable. He says, ah, Monsieur Rudolf, how lovely to see you. I'm terribly sorry to say that your favourite table is currently occupied, but if you wouldn't mind waiting a few minutes, I'll be there and you'll be able to go and sit down where you like to sit.
0: And our hero, Samuel Beckett, his fate.
1: Well, as we know, Samuel Beckett survived the war, went on to write great works of literature, remained in France for the rest of his life. And, you know, if you read Waiting for Godot or, you know, any of his works that he wrote shortly after the war, you can see traces of what he went through and of what his friend Alfred Perron went through as well. It's, I think there's a very interesting connection there.
0: Jane Rogoiska, the author, Hotel Exile, Paris in the Shadow of War. Recommend you have a drink at the bar the next time you're in Paris. I'm John Batchelor.
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0: 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I'm the afternoon host from 4 until 6, live and local coverage. We bring you up-to-the-minute news. Plus, we hear from every Monday the head coach and general manager of the Bloomington Bison, Philip Barsky. Thanks to our friends over at Luca Grill. Also, don't forget on Tuesday, our phone lines are open at 309-829-2345 for a Talk to Us Tuesday. 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I'm the afternoon host from 4 until 6, live and local coverage. We bring you up-to-the-minute news. Plus, we hear from every Monday the head coach and general manager of the Bloomington Bison, Philip Barsky. Thanks to our friends over at Luca Grill. Also, don't forget on Tuesday, our phone lines are open at 309-829-2345 for a Talk to Us Tuesday. 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
2: Hey, a couple of trials. The Lindsey Clancy trial, still the jury got it on Friday, nothing on Friday, and then they deliberated more today, still nothing. So they're waiting for that Lindsey Clancy jury to come back. While we're waiting for that, the jury only took a couple hours this afternoon. The jury in Las Vegas found Keefe D guilty of orchestrating the Tupac Shakur murder in 1996. 30 years after the killing, the jury forewoman handed the verdict after about 3 hours of deliberation. Keefe D, Dwayne Keith Davis, 63 years old, was accused of obtaining the gun and pursuing Tupac Shakur during a gang war, and from the back seat orchestrated the shooting. All other members of that car have passed. He will remain in custody while they appeal, but Keefe D has been found guilty of orchestrating the killing of Tupac Shakur. Now, what's interesting about this is he admitted it in a book and in a documentary and was sort of not shy about saying that he was involved. And when he was arrested in Henderson, Nevada by police, he was saying, and I guess his defense was, well, I like to lie. I don't like to tell the truth. So that was his defense. So apparently the jury did not buy the alibi. But Keefe D, former gang member, now moved to Las Vegas because that's where his wife's job was found guilty. Could spend the rest of his life in jail. Stay right there. Axios had an interesting story about how everything in America is completely synthetic, whether it's media polling, whether it's bots you follow online, bots who are reading your emails, bots who are writing your emails, robocalls that sound real, deep fakes, everything. It seems to be completely and utterly fake and synthetic. And just how much of this world is real and how much more are we going to be living in this fake world? We'll talk about it next with a guest. And then Annie Jacobson has that new book out called Biological War. It is sits number 7 on the New York Times bestseller list, and we'll talk with her next hour. And then, of course, your open phones in hour number 3. We're just getting started. America at Night, back in a moment.
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2: 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Reuters Institute says we're now one of the top news brands in the nation. 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
3: 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I'm Blake Hodge, afternoon show host weekdays from 4 until 6 on The Voice of Central Illinois. 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I'm the afternoon host from 4 until 6, live and local coverage. 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Thanks to our friends over at Luca Grill. Also, don't forget on Tuesday, our phone lines are open at 309-829-2345 for a talk to us Tuesday. 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I'm the afternoon host from 4 until 6, live and local coverage. We bring you up to the minute news. Plus, we hear from every Monday the head coach and general manager of the Bloomington Bison, Philip Barsky. Thanks to our friends over at Luca Grill. Also, don't forget on Tuesday, our phone lines are open at 309-829-2345 for a talk to us Tuesday. 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I'm the afternoon host from 4 until 6, live and local coverage. We bring you up to the minute news. Plus, we hear from every Monday the head coach and general manager of the Bloomington Bison, Philip Barsky. Thanks to our friends over at Luca Grill. Also, don't forget on Tuesday, our phone lines are open at 309-829-2345 for a talk to us Tuesday. 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
2: From ABC News, I'm Stephanie Officer. A jury has found Dwayne Kiffee D. Davis guilty of first-degree murder for the 1996 shooting death of Tupac Shakur near the Las Vegas Strip. The 63-year-old could be sentenced to life in prison. The jury barely took 3 hours to hand down that guilty verdict. ABC's Bernarda Villalona.
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5: Eagle, but said the historic preservationists who challenged it likely do not have the grounds to sue. But in a surprising dissent, Chief Justice John Roberts calling the construction likely unlawful, saying Congress should have a say and that the president likely infringed on the legislature's power of the purse.
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6: A woman was hospitalized in Massachusetts, where authorities say she was pulled from the water bleeding in what's suspected to be a shark bite. Happened off Martha's Vineyard. Her injuries reported to be non-life threatening. Now that he's back in the UK with his family, Prince Harry has reportedly written to the British government asking for increased security. ABC's James Longman says an independent body will make that determination.
8: Unlike the United States, private security guards here are not allowed to be armed. Only UK police can carry guns. And the decision about who gets royal and VIP security is handled by an independent body, not the government. And they will decide if the threat level against Harry and his family would warrant the kind of protection they give to working royals.
6: The Sussexes relied on privately funded security since moving to California. UCLA has fired athletic director Martin Jarmond after 6 years and is replacing him with former Lakers executive Tim Harris. Harris will have the title of CEO and athletic director while working on a pro bono basis.
9: I'm on course and I'm moving forward. I journey by sea.
6: Rap pioneer Yo-Yo is back for another season of her cooking series, Downright Delicious with Yo-Yo. 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
10: During that pandemic, I just really started falling in love. 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
6: 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I'm Stephanie Officer, ABC News.
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3: 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Thanks to our friends over at Luca Grill. Also, don't forget on Tuesday, our phone lines are open at 309-829-2345 for a Talk to Us Tuesday. 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I'm the afternoon host from 4 until 6, live and local coverage. 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Thanks to our friends over at Luca Grill. Also, don't forget on Tuesday, our phone lines are open at 309-829-2345 for a Talk to Us Tuesday. 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
5: She talked to NATO. She talked to the CIA. She talked to the FBI. She talked to government officials and everybody else researching her book, A Biological War, A Scenario. Annie Jacobson, our guest here on America at Night. Annie, tell the story of the convicted Al-Qaeda terrorist who got his training as a biologist at MIT. Tell that story.
6: That was a story that has not been made public before, or rather, I should say, the sort of haunting component that involves biological weapon catastrophe potential. Aisha Siddiqui was the first woman terrorist on the FBI's most wanted terrorist list, an MIT-trained microbiologist and neuroscientist. And she disappeared into the Middle East. The FBI couldn't find her. When she finally turned up in Afghanistan, she had in her handbag, and this part is not known, was not known until one of the CIA officers who debriefed, who was one of the handlers in the situation, shared it with me. She had in her handbag plans to make a chimera virus, one of the ones that we're talking about genetically modifying a pathogen, but she was specifically going to mix rabies with chickenpox. And so if you imagine rabies, like pneumonic plague, has 100% death rate without medical intervention, and chickenpox has this extraordinarily high transmissibility. So the threat that she was planning was off the charts. I was really surprised that that information was relayed to me. It happened about 10 years ago. And so you can only imagine the rudimentary tools she was working with 10 years ago, 15 years ago, I guess, now at this point, compared to what is available to bad actors now. I think that perhaps may be why that information was released.
5: Yeah, interesting. They're more or less of that's a theme throughout the book and the research, Annie Jacobson, Biological War, a Scenario, is that they're mad scientists, right? They take the plague and they combine it with chickenpox. They take Ebola and merge it with a common cold. And so it's highly contagious and highly deadly.
6: Yes, transmissible, virulent, able to beat medical countermeasures. But let me say one important thing, which is that it is not just bad actors who are working on this. So biological weapons are illegal, which is fascinating, unlike nuclear weapons, which are not illegal according to the countries that have them. I mean, those countries that have nuclear weapons make sure no one else gets them, hence Iran, what's happening today in Iran. But biological weapons are all illegal. All the signatories signed this treaty called the Biological Weapons Convention Treaty in 1972. But there's a tiny carve-out in the treaty that allows for defensive research. And that idea, defensive research, sort of speaks to your mad scientist idea, but with a strange caveat that scientists can work in these high and maximum containment labs. They can work on making a pathogen more virulent, more transmissible, able to beat a countermeasure so that they can defend against a possible illegal biological weapon being developed by someone else. You can see the absurdity and the danger in that argument. And that is what really is at the heart of the matter about what can be done in the future to prevent one of these absolutely catastrophic events from happening. And that has to do with putting guardrails on the kind of scientific research that's going on inside these thousands of laboratories, not just in the hands of a bad actor, a terrorist.
5: Does AI help us find a cure for something like this, or hurt us because it creates more terrible diseases?
6: Well, that's a very important question, and it really depends who you ask. Now, I asked a lot of people who are working in biological countermeasures, this very high-tech world, mostly in Silicon Valley. I reference these people in the end of the book in the acknowledgments. These are groups that are using computational science, also known as AI, to try and develop vaccines and countermeasures that essentially are like almost in real near time to a new threat emerging. But on the other hand, because these areas are so new and they're involving so much startup money, I think it's important to really have a look at the system as a whole, the biodefense military industrial complex, the labs, the dangers, the threats, the organizations in charge. That's what I try to do in my book, really in a fast, dramatic way, so that readers can decide for themselves, like, oh, wow, yes, we should be spending a lot of money funding these startups to come up with these medical countermeasures that are AI-based. Or, you know, oh, maybe we should do that, but we should have some guardrails on it so it's not a situation like, you know, the madness of the 1950s where America was making thermonuclear bombs, you know, literally new weapons every day.
5: Mm. Well, during COVID, clearly it became political. Society broke down in lots of ways. We got angry with each other. The isolation drove us all crazy in some way, shape, or form. Effects we're still dealing with today. I don't think we've ever really comprehended what we went through with COVID. When you were game planning after, as part of the book, game planning, what happened to society? I mean, I don't want to say it was fun, but it must have been interesting to sort of take the real world events of COVID and just superimpose them on what could happen if it was a much more dangerous biological pathogen that escaped.
6: Absolutely. And now you've hit upon the parts of reporting this book that shocked even me. And it takes a lot to shock me at this point. And this is precisely of what happens when you have a pathogen that isn't a 1% death rate like COVID was. And here's what's interesting. When I was looking at those Pentagon war game scenarios, and in bio, they're also done by pandemic planners. These are either declassified or unclassified war games. I noticed something very suspicious. In all of them, they take the reader right up and to the point that anarchy and chaos breaks out. Okay? So I take the readers from outbreak to anarchy in 6 days. And then I show you what happens on day 6 and day 7. Those declassified documents don't show you what happens. I realize they know what happens. They just don't want this made known publicly because people would pretty much freak out. And so that became a real serious of drilling down on my sources to say, someone's got to tell me what's being withheld here. I found that answer from Obama's former FEMA chief, Craig Fugate, who actually wrote the plans about what happens after anarchy and insurrection take over. And here's what happens. Now, Fugate explained to me this program, which I'm about to tell you about, which is called the Devolution Plan, is classified. But he could take me up to the edge of what could legally be known, and it goes like this. The president declares the Insurrection Act. This is when, you know, anarchy takes over because everyone's scrambling with tens of, you know, millions of people about to die and the absolute scarcity of food, water, and medicine. Anarchy takes over. President declares the Insurrection Act. The military is now allowed to act like law enforcement. They have shoot-to-kill orders. They can't control the population. There is no homeland defense. And so the Devolution Plan kicks in. It is a pre-designated set of people. They know who they are. They have signed contracts. They have rehearsed the Devolution Plan. They disappear into the outskirts of America, far away from Washington, D.C., into these underground bunkers called hot sites, cold sites, and warm sites. And they, in essence, wait there for the chaos to pass, for all the people to die. And then their job is to reconstitute the U.S. government. That is the actual term. I take the readers through it in sort of all the details that we can know, and it's pretty stunning.
5: I mean, that is pure science fiction. I've seen that movie. I've seen that TV show You're telling me there are plans written down by government, by our government, in case something like that happens.
6: Craig Fugate, who's my primary source for this, signed off on the devolution plan. I have seen his signature on the redacted part of that document. And that is the document from which all updates are made. So it's essentially the architecture of the plan. And yes, this is what he told me. So again, I'm with you. It sounds like science fiction. It is science fact. And, you know, it's shocking enough to make readers, I think, he puts on the book and you say, whoa, this is pretty crazy that the government knows this could happen. And when you think about it, that we're all sitting here fighting over whether or not it was a lab leak based on opinion, instead of demanding an inquiry that actually gets to the heart of that matter. Because if that was a lab leak, and that can be said as fact, then it would be really beneficial to everyone to understand, okay, that kind of a lab leak with a very minor pathogen, meaning minor killing a very limited number of people, then we really need to start thinking about how biological catastrophe could impact all of us. And this idea that it's actually a near extinction level event kind of loses its catastrophization, if that's even a word, and it becomes more like, okay, so what are we going to do about it? And then to your point, should we be looking at these AI startups, or rather these bio startups that are using AI to develop medical countermeasures? Or if we haven't resolved the lab leak, are we going to have a whole new sort of ferocious fight over vaccine safety? Because that came out of the fracturing of the COVID pandemic as well.
5: Yeah. Biological War is the book. It's a scenario. Annie Jacobson with us for a couple minutes more. It's almost comical when we talk about nuclear war going to keep Iran from getting a nuclear weapon when they can just as easily release a biological pathogen. Seems almost comical. And again, I'm going to finish where I started. You're saying people can do this in their basement? Are there like plans online? Are they teaching this in like community colleges? How accessible is something like this?
6: It's profoundly accessible, but here's an interesting thing, is that I think the reason that this is not happening is because people are really aware of the blowback, the boomerang effect of this kind of an insanity. But with that said, the fact that it is not made aware, that people don't even know that this threat exists, I think sort of heightens the danger, because you could see a bad actor doing this kind of a thing as a I told you so. And that was actually said to me by subject matter experts as well.
5: Real quick, I got about 3 minutes left here. Soviet defectors, what do we know? What did you find out about what's going on inside the Soviet Union? Something else to worry about?
6: Well, I like to base all the sort of major plot points on historical facts or pandemic scenario, you know, planning scenarios. And there was much to learn from the Soviet biological weapons program of the Cold War. This is after the treaty was signed. And I interviewed the CIA handlers and the MI6 handlers who worked with those defectors. And that's when we really learned about what was going on in this Russian labs in the 80s. And the kind of dangerous pathogens they were working on. They were making a super plague weapon from which I model the pathogen in the scenario. And again, it's not using fancy AI-enabled computational technology, but rather just laboratory tweaks to Mother Nature, to Mother Nature's pathogens. And I wanted you to see how easy it is and how nefarious and how these ideas go back to actual programs, so that readers don't go like, well, this is crazy, but no one would ever be dark-hearted enough to do that. I mean, one of the Soviet biological weaponeers told his CIA handler that the point of the program was to kill all the people and leave the infrastructure intact.
5: Hmm. Annie Jacobson, you, as we said, writer, producer, you work on the Tom Clancy TV show, Jack Ryan. I'm assuming movie rights have already been sold. You're already in production. Are you writing the screenplay too?
6: Io is going to be a television show, and I'm working with a wonderful producer named Patrick McManus on it. The Nuclear War book is being developed by Denis Villeneuve for a film, and of course Villeneuve is the director of Dune and Sicario and Arrival, and I myself cannot wait for that film because I really think Villeneuve is one of the greatest filmmakers of our time.
5: Yeah, Nuclear War was a New York Times bestseller list. You followed it up with Biological War, A Scenario. Annie Jacobson, you are way too big to join us on this show. Thank you for your time. Good luck down the road. And let's just make sure and say a little prayer that all this remains science fiction. Thank you very much for your time.
6: Thank you. Knowledge is power.
5: There you go. Annie Jacobson, the book is Biological War, A Scenario. America at Night, back in a moment.
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3: 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We bring you up-to-the-minute news. Plus, we hear from every Monday the head coach and general manager of the Bloomington Bison, Philip Barsky. Thanks to our friends over at Luca Grill. Also, don't forget on Tuesday, our phone lines are open at 309-829-2345 for a Talk to Us Tuesday. 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
5: Well, hopefully that wasn't too depressing, but there, you wanted your late night conversation. There you go. Biological war, a scenario. Tomorrow we're going to lighten things up a little bit. Tomorrow we're going to talk to Daryl Strawberry. We had to reschedule him from earlier, from late last week. Daryl Strawberry, tomorrow night. That is a much more uplifting story. It is a journey of Daryl Strawberry, was the number one pick overall in Major League Baseball. Grew up in a Compton in Los Angeles and became the savior for the New York Mets, ultimately winning a World Series with the Mets. Got his life caught up with drugs and troubles, health troubles and drug issues and alcohol issues. Has turned his life around, has become a preacher, and has a brand new book out. And it is a wonderful story of redemption and a man who really wears his faith on his sleeve. And it is a wonderful, wonderful story. And Daryl Strawberry is going to tell us all about it tomorrow. So more of an uplifting story tomorrow night. All right, here's what we're going to do. Take a quick break, and when we come back, it's going to be open phones next hour. 1-844-2-McGraw, 1-844-262-4729. We got plenty of voicemails to get to. We have plenty of text messages to get to. And, of course, the news rundown, some interesting stories from around the world. We'll do that coming up here at the top of the hour. And then, of course, phone calls, text messages, and voicemails. We've got another hour to go on a Monday night. Thanks for sticking around. Our executive director is Alex Hinton. Our engineer tonight is Richard Good. I'm McGraw-Milhaven, and this is America at Night on Westwood One.
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15: From ABC News, I'm Stephanie Officer. New Yorkers rattled by deadly violence in Times Square. The NYPD says one of the two people stabbed Monday afternoon has died. The suspect shot by police also dead. ABC's Matt Rivers.
16: That suspect seen waving a knife in hand, appearing to advance toward the officers. Police deploying a taser and shooting her.
17: Could have been more than that.
18: Who knows? I could have been your mother who got stabbed.
16: Police officials stressing the suspect appeared to be emotionally disturbed, insisting the incident is not terror-related.
15: Storm preps in Texas. Tropical Storm Edward has formed in the Gulf with winds of up to 60 miles an hour expected as it makes landfall near the Texas-Louisiana border Tuesday. Governor Greg Abbott warns lightning strikes could ignite more wildfires in drought-stricken areas.
19: Landfall is expected Tuesday afternoon near Chambers and Jefferson counties. At the time of landfall, we expect 60-mile-per-hour winds and

0: WJBC and Beer Nuts present the Scott Miller Show hat. This is an embroidered baseball cap. On the front of it, the Beer Nuts logo and the Scott Miller Show logo. And on the back of the hat, my cartoon photo with the big mustache. This is not a contest prize. This hat is not for sale. The only way to get a Scott Miller hat is when I gift them randomly. Now, there is only one rule. You cannot ask for a hat. If you ask for one, you are restricted from receiving a hat. You are banned. You do not get a hat. WJBC, good morning. Who's this?
1: Good morning. This is your mom. I want a hat. I'm a down low.
0: Mom?
1: We won't tell anybody.
0: What is rule number one?
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4: Another lawsuit for an artificial intelligence company.
5: Sony Music, Warner Chappell, and several other music publishers are suing Anthropic, accusing the artificial intelligence firm of blatant theft of copyrighted works. The lawsuit alleges Anthropic illegally torrented or downloaded songs from the company's catalogs and used that intellectual property to train its AI model, Claude. Songs included in the suit?
6: Ain't No Mountain High Enough,
5: and Eye of the Tiger. In a statement, Anthropic says, "We disagree with the publisher's claims, and we intend to defend ourselves robustly in court." Mike Dubosky, ABC News.
4: Nutrition company Abbott is launching a new ready-to-feed liquid infant formula made with whole milk.
7: While the liquid formula is not nutritionally superior to powder infant formula, it does give parents yet another option when breastfeeding is not available. While formula made with whole milk does have some properties that are closer to breast milk, it still needs added oils and nutrients to meet babies' needs, like all standard formula. Liquid formula also undergoes an additional sterilization step.
4: That's ABC medical correspondent Yuri Benajud. The Smithsonian Institution will house the National Museum of the American Latino in one of its own buildings, as opposed to a site controlled by the National Park Service. It comes amid criticism from the Trump administration. The 83rd Venice Film Festival opens Wednesday in Italy. Danny Boyle's Inc. will open up the event, while George Clooney will receive a Lifetime Achievement Award. I'm Stephanie Officer, ABC News.
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0: Westwood One presents America at Night. 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
1: 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We got

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3: 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I'm the afternoon host from 4 until 6, live and local coverage. We bring you up-to-the-minute news. Plus, we hear from every Monday the head coach and general manager of the Bloomington Bison, Philip Barsky. Thanks to our friends over at Luca Grill. Also, don't forget on Tuesday, our phone lines are open at 309-829-2345 for a Talk to Us Tuesday. 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I'm the afternoon host from 4 until 6, live and local coverage. We bring you up-to-the-minute news. Plus, we hear from every Monday the head coach and general manager of the Bloomington Bison, Philip Barsky. Thanks to our friends over at Luca Grill. Also, don't forget on Tuesday, our phone lines are open at 309-829-2345 for a Talk to Us Tuesday. 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
1: 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Thanks to our friends over at Luca Grill. Also, don't forget on Tuesday, our phone lines are open at 309-829-2345 for a Talk to Us Tuesday. 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
3: From ABC News, I'm Stephanie Officer. Nearly 30 years to the day of the 1996 murder of musical icon Tupac Shakur, a guilty verdict at the trial of Dwayne Keefe D. Davis in Las Vegas. Davis is the only person ever brought up on charges and now convicted in the rapper's killing. Jurors returning not even 3 hours after deliberations began following closing arguments Monday. ABC's Alex Stone in Las Vegas.
4: This is essentially at this point a life sentence, and there could be an appellate process and will be an appellate process, no doubt, coming down the line, but he likely now is heading to prison for the rest of his life.
3: Police and prosecutors had long accused Davis and admitted longtime Los Angeles gang leader of being the shot caller and handing the gunman the murder weapon. Davis now faces a maximum of life in prison. The judge has set his sentencing for October 13th. Davis is being held without bail. Tupac Amaru Shakur was just 25 years old when he was shot on September 7th, 1996. He died of his injuries 6 days later. The U.S. and Iran have renewed their attacks on one another this weekend. The U.S. targeted Iranian rocket launcher positions while Iran retaliated with attacks on nearby Jordan. ABC's Luis Martinez.
5: We saw Iran launching missiles towards Jordan that were then intercepted by both the U.S. military and Jordanian air defense systems. The question now is whether this is going to prompt another back and forth between the U.S. and Iran. Iranian officials saying that they are going to continue to defend themselves.
3: Rap pioneer Yo-Yo is back for another season of her cooking series, Downright Delicious with Yo-Yo. She tells ABC News.

0: WJBC and Beer Nuts present the Scott Miller Show hat. This is an embroidered baseball cap. On the front of it, the Beer Nuts logo and the Scott Miller Show logo. And on the back of the hat, my cartoon photo with the big mustache. This is not a contest prize. This hat is not for sale. The only way to get a Scott Miller hat is when I gift them randomly. Now, there is only one rule. You cannot ask for a hat. If you ask for one, you are restricted from receiving a hat. You are banned. You do not get a hat. WJBC, good morning. Who's this?
1: Good morning. This is your mom. I want a hat. I'm a down low.
0: Mom?
1: We won't tell anybody.
0: What is rule number one?
2: Don't ask for a hat.
0: No hat for her.
3: Of ad auctions. It's substantially overcharged customers who rely on Amazon to help run a successful business. Costs that are often passed on to everyday Amazon shoppers, regular folks.
4: In response, Amazon says the FTC's claim fundamentally misunderstands how advertisers operate, saying there's no harm to consumers or advertisers. Late musical icon Dolly Parton is being honored by a college football team from her home state this season.
5: Tennessee football head coach Josh Heupel announces the team will honor Dolly Parton on their helmets.
6: We'll be wearing a sticker patch on the back of our helmet to recognize her accomplishments and everything that she's meant and had an impact here on Tennessee.
5: That sticker will include Parton's signature.
6: A lady that was extremely proud of her roots.
5: Citing
6: her ability to give back, make an impact to people.
5: Parton grew up just outside Knoxville, where the Vols play.
4: ABC's Chuck Sievertson. The San Francisco 49ers started their final set of practices before leaving to play the season opener in Australia. And at 91 years old, Dale Graybeard Sanders has reclaimed the title of oldest hiker to complete the Appalachian Trail. Stephanie Officer, ABC News.
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8: 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We'll be right back.

From the heartland of America and the gateway to the West, good morning, good evening, wherever you may be, across the nation, around the world. I'm George Norrie, and this is Coast to Coast AM. Later tonight, UFOs and healing. Here's what's happening. People who consume greater amounts of popular artificial sweetener could face a greater risk of heart attacks and stroke, according to a new study. Listen in. The research was presented at the ESC Cardiology Congress in Germany this week, showed that higher levels of xylitol in the blood were associated with an increased risk of major

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We bring you up-to-the-minute news. Plus, we hear from every Monday the head coach and general manager of the Bloomington Bison, Philip Barsky. Thanks to our friends over at Luca Grill. Also, don't forget on Tuesday, our phone lines are open at 309-829-2345 for a Talk to Us Tuesday. 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I'm Blake Hodge, afternoon show host, weekdays from 4 until 6 on the Voice of Central Illinois. 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Thanks to our friends over at Luca Grill. 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
5: Tend to defend ourselves robustly in court. 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
6: Nutrition company Abbott is launching a new ready-to-feed liquid infant formula made with whole milk.
7: While the liquid formula is not nutritionally superior to powdered infant formula, it does give parents yet another option when breastfeeding is not available. While formula made with whole milk does have some properties that are closer to breast milk, it still needs added oils and nutrients to meet baby's needs, like all standard formula. Liquid formula also undergoes an additional sterilization step.
6: That's ABC medical correspondent Yuri Benajud. The Smithsonian Institution will house the National Museum of the American Latino in one of its own buildings, as opposed to a site controlled by the National Park Service. It comes amid criticism from the Trump administration. The 83rd Venice Film Festival opens Wednesday in Italy. Danny Boyle's Inc. will open up the event, while George Clooney will receive a Lifetime Achievement Award. I'm Stephanie Officer, ABC News.
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5: 49ers started their final set of practices before leaving to play the season opener in Australia. And at 91 years old, Dale Graybeard Sanders has reclaimed the title of oldest hiker to complete the Appalachian Trail. Stephanie Officer, ABC News.
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1: Up next, Preston Dennett back with us on Coast to Coast as we talk about the healing power of UFOs, an amazing story, and he is next with us on Coast to Coast AM. CareCloud, which is a healthcare technology company providing electronic health records, medical billing, practice management, confirmed a data breach affecting at least, listen to this, 3.7 million people. 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

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Thanks to our friends over at Luca Grill. Also, don't forget on Tuesday, our phone lines are open at 309-829-2345 for a Talk to Us Tuesday. 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

0: WJBC and Beer Nuts present the Scott Miller Show hat. This is an embroidered baseball cap. On the front of it, the Beer Nuts logo and the Scott Miller Show logo. And on the back of the hat, my cartoon photo with the big mustache. This is not a contest prize. This hat is not for sale. The only way to get a Scott Miller hat is when I gift them randomly. Now, there is only one rule. You cannot ask for a hat. If you ask for one, you are restricted from receiving a hat. You are banned. You do not get a hat. WJBC, good morning. Who's this?
1: Good morning. 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I'm a down low.
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1: We won't tell anybody.
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0: WJBC and Beer Nuts present the Scott Miller Show hat. This is an embroidered baseball cap. On the front of it, the Beer Nuts logo and the Scott Miller Show logo. And on the back of the hat, my cartoon photo with the big mustache. This is not a contest prize. This hat is not for sale. The only way to get a Scott Miller hat is when I gift them randomly. Now, there is only one rule. You cannot ask for a hat. If you ask for one, you are restricted from receiving a hat. You are banned. You do not get a hat. WJBC, good morning. Who's this?
1: Good morning. This is your mom. I want a hat. I'm a down low.
0: Mom?
1: We won't tell anybody.
0: What is rule number one?
2: Don't ask for a hat.
0: No hat for her.
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0: It's 26 after. Welcome back. You're with America in the Morning. Army Secretary Dan Driscoll has submitted his resignation to President Trump after clashing with Defense Secretary Pete Hegseth. Fox News is reporting that Driscoll had raised concerns with the administration about the Army's transformation and readiness, including his belief that the President's Secretary of War had hindered those efforts, and that Driscoll brought up concerns with the administration surrounding Army readiness and Hegseth's blocking those efforts, specifically by firing the generals responsible for Army readiness. The resignation remains pending and has not been accepted by the White House. The jury continues its deliberations, and there is still no verdict in the Lindsey Clancy trial. Lisa Dwyer reports.
1: Jurors in the Lindsey Clancy trial have ended a third day of deliberating without a verdict on whether the Massachusetts woman is criminally responsible for killing her three children in 2023. Clancy, a former nurse, does not deny strangling her children, but claims postpartum psychosis led to her actions. Prosecutors argue she knew what she was doing. The jury could find her guilty of murder or manslaughter, or acquit her if they believe psychiatric problems were to blame.
2: I think it's the social implications of it. I think it's the strikes a chord with many, many people. It strikes a chord with I think, obviously, women, because it's atrocious.
1: Her sentence could range from life in prison to confinement in a mental health facility. I'm Lisa Dwyer.
0: America in the Morning for Tuesday, September 1st, 2026 is produced by Jeff McKay. I'm John Trout. This is Westwood One.
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0: WJBC and Beer Nuts present the Scott Miller Show hat. This is an embroidered baseball cap. On the front of it, the Beer Nuts logo and the Scott Miller Show logo. And on the back of the hat, my cartoon photo with the big mustache. This is not a contest prize. This hat is not for sale. The only way to get a Scott Miller hat is when I gift them randomly. Now, there is only one rule. You cannot ask for a hat. If you ask for one, you are restricted from receiving a hat. You are banned. You do not get a hat. WJBC, good morning. Who's this?
1: Good morning. This is your mom. I want a hat. I'm a down low.
0: Mom?
1: We won't tell anybody.
0: What is rule number one?
2: Don't ask for a hat.
0: No hat for her.
3: 50% exemptions. At the same time, the agency finalized a rule to further delay the 25 compliance date to October 1 and provide additional benefits to all refiners. According to Clean Fuels Alliance Americas, Vice President of Federal Affairs Kirk Kovarik said, quote, "We're hopeful that today's action won't reverse the progress we've made and that our industry can maintain faith in the RFS program," unquote. David Mogler with the National Oilseed Processors Association said, quote, "We will continue working with our congressional champions and the Trump administration to provide the certainty needed to grow domestic markets, support American farmers, and strengthen American energy dominance," unquote. The American Soybean Association in its statement said, without 100% reallocation in the current period covered by EPA Set 2 rule, ASA had estimated that biomass-based diesel demand would drop by 500 million gallons and soybean farmers would suffer almost $1 billion lost in revenue. In Washington, the U.S. House will vote today on a Senate-passed bill to keep USDA and other departments operating into the new fiscal year. And our Washington correspondent, Matt Kay, reports.
4: There's little time to haggle over bill differences and risk a shutdown before the midterm elections, so House Republicans will put the Senate-passed stopgap on the House floor. House GOP Whip Tom Emmer on Fox News.
5: The short-term funding bill that was sent over by the Senate, the continuing resolution that would fund the government through December 11th, that'll be a priority over in the House.
4: Preventing a shutdown will avoid interruptions of farm loans, conservation payments, research, rural development, crop reports, and more. The stopgap specifically continues funding for WIC and food donation programs. SNAP funding would also continue. Emmer, meantime, blames the Senate for inaction on Iran war funding paired with $12 billion in new farm aid and a voter ID citizenship bill.
5: And we sent over, obviously, Reconciliation 3.0, which is also just sitting there in the Senate. It really is going to be on the Senate's shoulders to start getting something done when we get back.
4: The Senate is out until September 14th, when Kentucky Republican Mitch McConnell, recovering from a fall and mild pneumonia, could be back to break a tie farm bill committee vote. Democrats opposed to SNAP state overpayment penalties could still filibuster the bill on the Senate floor. The House passed its version of the farm bill in April, but short of enactment, a fourth extension of the 2018 law would be needed by September 30th. For the RFD Radio Network, Matt Kay, Washington.
3: Ag statistics says 62% of the state's corn crop is dented. It's about a day behind schedule. 11% is mature. Crop is rated 58%, good to excellent. Soybeans dropping leaves is now at 11%. The five-year average is 7. Illinois soybean condition is 59%, good to excellent. 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
1: The 2026 Farm Progress Show kicks off today and runs through Thursday in Boone, Iowa, featuring new exhibits, including an agronomy zone with a drone zone, along with various agricultural demonstrations and networking opportunities for farmers. It's held every other year in Iowa. On the other years, it's back in Decatur here in Illinois. Harvest season is ramping up in Illinois from south to north, says Christy Jones, acting assistant director for the Illinois Department of Agriculture.
3: Depending where you're at in the state, here in central Illinois, I think things are really ready to rock. I think things are going to go fairly early. And, you know, that kind of reminds us all, especially for those who live in agricultural communities but don't farm, let's start paying attention, let's start thinking, let's start sharing the road. Farm accidents are something that you never want to hear about in your community. And so if we could all proactively start thinking about that, it is that time.
1: Thanks to Christy Jones, acting assistant director for the Illinois Department of Ag, for talking to our Sarah Michaels recently on the Central Illinois Farm Network. For more on these ag stories, check out CentralIllinoisFarmNetwork.com. You can also find the Central Illinois Farm Network on various forms of social media, a great way to stay in touch with local agriculture. This has been Central Illinois Today. I'm Kent Kasson.
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1: 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I'm Kent Kasson with your Soybean Minutes. The Illinois Crop Management Field Day is set for Thursday, September 10th from 9 to 12:30 at the Farm Progress Show site near Decatur at 4275 East Mound Road. Lunch is provided following the event. It includes an overview of the ISA On-Farm Trial Network from Abigail Peterson, Director of Agronomy for the Illinois Soybean Association, Soybean and Corn Management and Conservation Systems Plot 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This has been the Soybean Minute. I'm Kent Kasson.

0: From the Country Financial Studio, I'm Rita Frazier. This is the RFD Livestock Report. Illinois State Fair in Springfield behind us, but the DuQuoin State Fair rolls on, and so many sounds and opportunities exist at the State Fair in Springfield. Illinois pork producers proud to bring back the birthing center. We cut up this year with Kristen Ewing with the Mashoffs volunteering.
1: So this is the birthing center at the Illinois State Fair, and the Pork Producers Association puts this together to give the public kind of an inside look at a farrowing house and get to see some really cute baby pigs.
2: This year, it looks like you've got a lot of activity in here.
1: We do. So we've got 5 sows in here this year. Each of them have about 13, 14 piglets. And the crowd has been steady. People have been really enjoying coming to see baby pigs and get to touch them, hold them, see them up close. It's not something that a lot of people see on a daily basis.
2: And it's important. This is such an educational opportunity for us.
1: Absolutely. We talk a lot about, the public doesn't really see inside a pig barn very often. We started raising pigs inside to help protect the pigs and manage our biosecurity, manage the health, be able to take better care of that pig. And when we did that, outside people couldn't see what was happening inside the barn. So this gives them a way to see what's happening, get an up-close look at what a pig looks like, what a pig sounds like, smells like, and see how well we take care of them.
2: How did you connect with the pig industry?
1: Actually, I was looking for a job out of grad school, and so the Mashoffs had a job open in a research barn at Beardstown, and I applied for it, and the rest is history. I've been with the company for 13 and a half years now.
0: Kristen Ewing with the Mashoffs in the Birthing Center, sponsored by the Illinois Pork Producers, during the run of the Illinois State Fair in Springfield. Also during the State Fair, that day, in fact, we had an opportunity to catch up with a couple of auctioneers. One, Tony Wisely, was the state champion for Illinois back in 2022, and he had a young friend, Bray Hansen, out of Iowa, who's only 13, but came to watch the Illinois competition. He's already competed in his state, in Iowa, and at the national level, but has set his sights on becoming a professional auctioneer.
2: So what was your first impression? When did you connect with auctioneering?
3: I was in my dad's truck, and I heard the Auctioneer song by Leroy Van Dyke, and it just made me spark, and it's like, I want to go do this. And I was in the back repeatedly listening to it, and I finally got a hang of it, and then I went on YouTube and learned how to do it.
2: What was the first lesson that he taught you and some of the first things that you learned about being a good auctioneer?
3: He taught me, like, poise and stage presence and, like, staying in one place, because if you move too much, it docks you points in a competition. And, yeah, and he's helped me with a bunch of stuff throughout the way and tone and all that.
2: So you've had a lot of highlights already. What is your goal? What's your plan for the future?
3: My main goal in the auction industry is winning IJIC. It doesn't have to be next year. It can be in the next 5 years. But my main goal is winning IJACs. But then after that, I hope to go to college and get my own land business and sell land for people.
2: So you will be a professional auctioneer in your career?
3: Yes, ma'am.
2: So give us some example of how good you are.
3: 19, what do you get 20, what do you get 30, hit him at 40, what do you get 40, hit him at 50, what do you get 60, 70, what do you get 80, hit him at 90, what do you get 100, hit him at 110, and I sold it. $100 a better number.
0: Bray Hansen out of Iowa, young auctioneer. And by the way, congratulations again to our state champion this year, Illinois State Fair auctioneering champion Hayden Geisler out of Brighton. This program brought to you by the Illinois Livestock Development Group.
4: 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Thanks to our friends over at Luca Grill. 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I'm the afternoon host from 4 until 6, live and local coverage. 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Plus, we hear from every Monday the head coach and general manager of the Bloomington Bison, Philip Barsky. 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Also, don't forget on Tuesday, our phone lines are open at 309-829-2345 for a Talk to Us Tuesday. 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
5: With the RFD Ag Market Summary for this Tuesday morning, I'm Jim Taylor. Corn steady, bean steady, and wheat finishing Monday lower. September corn closing 515 up 3. December corn up 1 1/4, 537 and 3/4. March corn 552 and a quarter up a penny. September beans closing 1275 and a quarter down 1. November beans unchanged 1288. January beans 1303 and a quarter up half a penny. September wheat closing 756 and a half, down 10 and a half. December wheat down a dime, 774. March wheat 788 and a quarter, down 9 and a half. September bean meal 334.60, that's down 360. September bean oil on Monday 70.50, down 9 cents. Current electronic overnight trading: September corn unchanged, December corn up 3 and a half, March corn 556 up 3 3/4. September beans in the overnight unchanged. November beans up 15 and a quarter. January beans up 15, 13, 18 and a quarter. September wheat in the overnight unchanged. December wheat up 8 1/4. March wheat 796 up 7 3/4. Outside markets this morning: November Brent crude oil 91.76 up $1.27. The October gold contract 44.4220. That's down 460 this morning. Livestock trade for Monday: September feeders 321.45 up 55 cents. October feeders 317.02 up 50 cents. August live cattle 220.75 up $1.50. October live cattle 212.67 up 95 cents. October lean hogs 83.67 up $1.77. December lean hogs 74.15 up $1.85. Illinois direct barrels and gilts trading steady on Monday at 55 to 65. That's the RFD Ag Market Summary for this Tuesday morning, and this is the RFD.
4: 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I'm the afternoon host from 4 until 6, live and local coverage. We bring you up-to-the-minute news. 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Thanks to our friends over at Luca Grill. Also, don't forget on Tuesday, our phone lines are open at 309-829-2345 for a Talk to Us Tuesday. 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Thanks to our friends over at Luca Grill. Also, don't forget on Tuesday, our phone lines are open at 309-829-2345 for a talk to us Tuesday. 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
6: 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I'm Kent Cassin on the Central Illinois Farm Network and CentralIllinoisFarmNetwork.com. The Farm Progress Show has announced that U.S. Secretary of Ag Brooke Rollins is expected to attend the show today. Rollins will address farmers and ag professionals in the hospitality tent. Her remarks will be open to all Farm Progress Show attendees. And following the speech, Secretary Rollins will participate in a tour of the show grounds. Matt Youngman, the Senior National Events Director at Farm Progress, says they're honored to welcome Secretary Rollins to the Farm Progress Show and that the event has always been a premier location to connect ag producers to the knowledge and policies impacting their operations. The Farm Progress Show takes place through Thursday in Boone, Iowa. It is the nation's largest outdoor ag trade show. Latest ag news, upcoming harvest updates from throughout Central Illinois this fall, midday market reports, and podcasts can all be found at CentralIllinoisFarmNetwork.com. This has been the Rural Report. I'm Kat Cassett.
0: This is Inside Agriculture on the RFD Radio Network. I'm Rita Frazier. The DuQuoin State Fair continues this week in Southern Illinois. The manager of the fair, Luke Davison, tells us more about the history of that state fair.
7: You know, the DuQuoin State Fairgrounds was privately owned all the way until, I believe, it was 1986 when the state of Illinois purchased it. Most people don't realize that. You obviously associate the DuQuoin State Fairgrounds and DuQuoin State Fair as a state-run facility, which it is and has been for quite some time. But all the way up until the mid-80s, it was owned by individual families. So the notion that it was started over 100 years ago by the Hayes family on just, I think, 30 acres of basically farmland here in what would have been the south part of DuQuoin then, which as a community, I'm sure looked much, much different. And really what it was a dream by an individual and by a family who loved horses and loved horse racing and equine events. The notion that over 100 years ago, somebody sat back and said, hey, I'd really like to start a state fair. And that was probably just, you know, a little bit of livestock exhibiting and maybe a little bit of food. And it has grown through numerous families into the current iteration of, you know, a large 11-day event where a couple hundred thousand people will cross through the gates. So I think that is one of the things that when people ask, you know, why do we have two state fairs? Or we didn't know about the DuQuoin State Fair. The DuQuoin State Fair has been around a long time. You know, by the time it was state owned, it was a, you know, 65, 70 year established state fair. And thankfully, on our end, we continue to receive the support statewide, you know, year in, year out, and are made a priority to continue to be a thriving state fair.
0: Luke Davison, the state fair manager at the DuQuoin State Fair, which runs through the 7th in Perry County. That's a look inside agriculture.
4: 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I'm the afternoon host from 4 until 6, live and local coverage. We bring you up to the minute news. Plus, we hear from every Monday the head coach and general manager of the Bloomington Bison, Philip Barsky. Thanks to our friends over at Luca Grill. Also, don't forget on Tuesday, our phone lines are open at 309-829-2345 for a talk to us Tuesday. 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
8: To the death of beloved country singer and philanthropist Dolly Parton, one business in the Twin Cities wanted to keep her legacy alive. This week's CI Hero is Jasper's Java in Bloomington.
9: Since opening, Jasper's Java has been committed to helping find people and pets their forever families. The coffee shop does this by donating a portion of their proceeds from its signature drink, the Jasper, and their Pet of the Month drink.
10: Every month we already donate a portion of the proceeds from the Jasper, which is our dog, is one of the drinks that's named the Jasper. So a portion of the proceeds from the Jasper and then our Pet of the Month go to local animal shelters. And we kind of rotate around like which shelter that goes to.
9: The giving spirit continued with the passing of country music icon Dolly Parton. With many of the employees and the other co-owner loving Parton, they wanted to do something to keep her legacy alive.
10: Somebody like that with so much negativity in the world and somebody who brings so much light, it was a big loss. And so we just wanted to like figure out what could we do to kind of like honor that legacy. And so we have some amazing baristas and they put together this, it's a small, simple menu that, you know, pink drinks, fun, just kind of a good vibe kind of a thing.
9: The menu has three drinks, the 9 to 5, berry pie latte, and the Dolly's Lotus. $1 from each drink sold is going to Dolly's Imagination Library, which gives more than 3 million books to children in 5 countries.
11: We wanted to make sure that her legacy is honored. We're donating some of our proceeds to what she was like believing in and stood for. And I think we just wanted to make sure that we could represent what she stood for as much as possible.
9: The community has come out to support as they've already donated over $650 to the foundation. They hope to continue to give, whether that is to the Imagination Library or a local shelter, and continue making connections with their community.
10: We have been overwhelmed by the community support. We feel like we're trying to bring a lot of good to the community. One of the things that kind of sets us apart and makes us unique is, as you can see in the background, we do all of our ordering face-to-face. We really feel strongly, as long as we own the company, we will do that face-to-face ordering and really emphasize that human connection.
9: In Bloomington, Austin Thiemann, WMBD News.
8: August 31st is International Overdose Awareness Day, bringing awareness and reducing stigma for those who have had an overdose. The day is not only for recognizing those who survived an overdose, but also remembering those who died due to an overdose. Chestnut Health Systems in Bloomington was founded on drug use disorders and continues to advocate for those struggling. They even have a Narcan vending machine for free, allowing people to obtain the life-saving medications to use in an emergency. Randy Derrick from Chestnut says this day is important as opioid overdoses are an unknown epidemic.
12: It's really important. It's kind of an unknown epidemic around our country, unfortunately. So people are dying of overdoses, and it can be very stigmatizing for people once they have been revived or if you have a family member that has been lost to overdose. So we really want to remember those people and then celebrate recovery and everybody that's been through recovery as well as family members supporting them.
8: The Narcan vending machine is available for free at Chestnut Health Systems during business hours. The class has been in session for a couple of weeks for Illinois State University in Normal. Redbirds are excited to see a new monument honoring historically black fraternities and sororities. Fundraising for the National Panhellenic Council Plaza is in its third year. The Black Greek Letter organizations have been on ISU's campus for more than 50 years. Those with decades of membership say having a plaza is monumental and they are ready to see the final product.
13: It's representing the social presence of the African American students here at on ISU campus.
14: I'm ready to walk through the plaza. 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
8: To celebrate 3 years of campaigning, a ceremony is planned for Homecoming Week. The expectation is to have the plaza ready for the next homecoming. 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
1: Good Tuesday to you from the Country Financial Studio. It's time once again for RFD Illinois. I'm Delos Yonke.
0: I'm Rita Frazier, and I have a lyric challenge I want to start this morning with, if you will allow me.
1: Oh, by all means, yes.
0: Is your thinking cap on, as your little grade school teacher used to ask
1: that's
0: you?
1: That's right, yes. Mrs. Weitzel said you got to use your thinker.
0: Come on!
1: Yeah, that's right.
0: If you've been walking the same old road for miles and miles... If you've been hearing the same old voice tell the same old lies, if you're trying to fill the same old holes inside, there's a better life. There's a better life. If you've got pain, he's a pain taker.
1: Oh, my. I don't know that song.
0: If you're not into Zach Williams yet.
1: No.
0: Check it out. He's the one that did... What brought into my mind is he did the Jesus duet with Dolly Parton.
1: Oh.
0: And he has some praise songs that I know you've sang in church and whatever. This one from 2016, Chainbreaker. Wow.
1: Chainbreaker by Zach Williams.
0: Zach wow. Williams.
1: So is it a country song?
0: It's Christian country, yeah. And he's going to be in Bloomington the end of October.
1: As you were saying that, I thought, is this a gospel song or is this a country song? But yeah, I am definitely going to give that a listen. All right, stay with us. RFD, Illinois.

0: with this week's edition of Farm Week, the early word. I'm Delores Yonke. Farmland values and cash rents in the state were modestly lower in the first half of the year. From the mid-year snapshot of the Illinois Society of Professional Farm Managers and Rural Appraisers, it is a front page item in this week's Farm Week. Also in this week's paper, ALOT applications are now open for the Agricultural Leaders of Tomorrow program. More than 1,200 people have graduated since it began back in 1979. Read more about it and learn how to be in the next class in this week's Farm Week. No other weekly publication in Illinois has as many people on the ground in Illinois covering Illinois agriculture for you with a depth on key issues to help keep you profitable. Don't forget you can get more frequent updates online at farmweeknow.com.
1: Back on RFD Illinois, I'm Rita Frazier. The House votes today on a Senate-passed bill to keep USDA and other departments operating into FY27, October 1. RFD Washington correspondent Matt Kay reports.
2: There's little time to haggle over bill differences and risk a shutdown before the midterm elections. So House Republicans will put the Senate-passed stopgap on the House floor. House GOP whip Tom Emmers.
3: The short-term funding bill that was sent over by the Senate, the continuing resolution that would fund the government through December 11th. That'll be a priority over in the House.
2: Preventing a shutdown will avoid interruptions of farm loans, conservation payments, research, rural development, crop reports, and more. The stopgap specifically continues funding for WIC and food donation programs. SNAP funding would also continue. Emmer, meantime, blames the Senate for inaction on Iran war funding, paired with $12 billion in new farm aid and a voter ID citizenship bill.
3: And we sent over, obviously, Reconciliation 3.0, which is also just sitting there in the Senate. It really is going to be on the Senate's shoulders to start getting something done when we get back.
2: The Senate is out until September 14th, when Kentucky Republican Mitch McConnell could be back to break a tie farm bill committee vote. Democrats opposed to SNAP state overpayment penalties could still filibuster the bill on the Senate floor. The House passed its version of the farm bill in April, but short of enactment, a fourth extension of the 2018 law would be needed by September 30th. For the RFD Radio Network, Matt Kay, Washington.
1: Thanks, Matt. Well, combine's rolling in southern Illinois. Our own Colin Shope caught up with this week's Farm Week crop watcher, Melissa Williams, in White County.
4: Where are you standing as far as when harvest is going to start and how are the fields looking?
5: We started on Thursday of last week. We started in with our corn. And so far, this is our first year with all white. Last year, we kind of split the farm half white, half yellow. This year, we are all white and obviously not expecting it to yield the same as yellow. So far, it's really surprised us.
4: Was there anything particularly different about your growing season switching to all white instead of half white, half yellow on corn?
5: We tried it. Last year was the first time we had done white in several years. And, of course, didn't want to put all your eggs in one basket. And it was kind of a pain making sure you had all of one done before you started on the other to get everything cleaned out and clean out the dryer, clean out the combine, all of that. And it did pretty well last year.
1: Farm Week crop watcher Melissa Williams, White County, as she spoke with RFD's Colin Shope. Well, from White County to Perry County, the home of the DuQuoin State Fair. That fair runs through September 7th. Farm Week's Hannah Spangler caught up early in the season with the DuQuoin State Fair manager, Luke Davison, who gave us a history lesson.
6: You know, the DuQuoin State Fairgrounds was privately owned all the way until, I believe it was 1986 when the state of Illinois purchased it. Most people don't realize that. You obviously associate the DuQuoin State Fairgrounds and DuQuoin State Fair as a state-run facility, which it is and has been for quite some time. But all the way up until the mid-80s, it was owned by individual families. So the notion that it was started over 100 years ago by the Hayes family on just, I think, 30 acres of basically farmland here in what would have been the south part of DuQuoin then, which as a community, I'm sure looked much, much different. And really what it was is it was a dream by an individual and by a family who loved horses and loved horse racing and equine events. the notion that over 100 years ago, somebody sat back and said, hey, I'd really like to start a state fair. And that was probably just, you know, a little bit of livestock exhibiting and maybe a little bit of food. And it has grown through numerous families into the current iteration of, you know, a large 11-day event where a couple hundred thousand people will cross through the gates. So I think that is one of the things that when people ask, you know, why do we have two state fairs? Or we didn't know about the DuQuoin State Fair. The DuQuoin State Fair has been around a long time. You know, by the time it was state-owned, it was a, you know, 65, 70-year established state fair. And thankfully, on our end, we continue to receive the support statewide, you know, year in, year out, and are made a priority to continue to be a thriving state fair.
1: Luke Davison, manager, DuQuoin State Fair. Stay tuned for more market and weather information next.
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0: 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I'm Delos Yonke. Boy, this heat, a good portion of the state with heat advisories either going through the third or the fourth. You look, at least as of late yesterday, you look at the Carbondale forecast, a couple of highs of 99 and one even at 100, even up in Moline, one day getting to 95. So what are those? Check on the neighbors, check on the elderly, make sure you're properly hydrated, and take care of yourself and others over these next few days. Also, with this kind of heat, with these kind of heat index readings and dew point readings, any concern that all of a sudden a strong storm will just show up out of nowhere? Brad Rippey, meteorologist of the U.S. Department of Agriculture.
10: So here's what I'm worried about. With that ridge in place, I know you've heard the term ring of fire convection around that. You've got the monsoon moisture coming in from the four corners. It is going to wrap up and over. So there are going to be some opportunities, and this is more true as you head into northern Illinois and especially up toward the Great Lakes. There will be some opportunities for those fast-moving, high wind and hail-type systems to be ripping across west to east, and then diving to the southeast as you move into the eastern part of the Midwest. So, yeah, keep your eyes down. It's not going to be an everyday thing, and it's going to be pretty scattered, but that ring of fire convection could lead to some derecho-type winds, some large hail, things you don't want to see this time of year as the crops are approaching the harvest season.
0: That's one of those things that makes it difficult as a forecaster. You could say that in general. Is it going to happen in my county or in my township? You know, I don't know. But the conditions are right for several days.
10: Yeah, that is absolute truth. You can't pin it down more than a few hours in advance, much less 3 or 4 days. We can just talk in general terms. Watch the ring of fire, just how it sets up every day. It's going to vary a little bit. But, yeah, we'll have to watch in some of the northern areas in the Midwest for those ring of fire thunderstorms.
0: I feel like we've talked over the years the number of times where we've talked about El Nino's coming, but I think it's going to be kind of a weak one. And then all of a sudden, super El Nino this go around, right? Are you in that camp as well?
10: Absolutely. I mean, this thing is going to be a beast. It's already showing temperatures running 2 degrees C, which is close to 4 degrees Fahrenheit above average in the eastern equatorial Pacific. So we're just months away from really big impacts across the U.S. I think for the Midwest, it's important to note that that means a relatively mild winter and honestly not particularly stormy as you head to the north. It's the southern folks that need to really watch out. There's other areas of the globe, including important agricultural regions like South America, that will be impacted much more than, say, the Midwestern U.S. But it's going to be the real deal, and we're already seeing impact in some areas. The Caribbean, you go to Puerto Rico, U.S. Virgin Islands, very bad drought right now. That is attributable to El Nino, the lack of Atlantic tropical activity, most definitely El Nino. So we are seeing impact starting to pop up around the globe. They will become more apparent as we move into the cold season. So kind of a wild ride for many areas, not so much the Midwest, where, again, mild, dry winter may be the rule.
0: I'm curious about stormy, because when I hear milder, I think, okay, if it's not zero and it's 20, that's a better chance for snowfall. So, but from what you're saying, maybe not necessarily like a record snow kind of a winter either.
10: Yeah, so the big influence in the El Nino winters, and especially the strong El Nino winters, becomes the subtropical jet stream. It's not inconceivable that we get that connection, and it does bring some snow into the picture. So the odds of a big snowstorm in the Midwest and the eastern U.S. actually go up. But the overall scenario for that 92 days of winter, you tend to average it out, and it's going to be a milder and drier than normal winter for the most part.
0: Brad Rippey yesterday from the U.S. Department of Agriculture. All right, this week's crop numbers from Ag Statistics. It shows 11% of the Illinois corn crop is mature. Already heard a couple of reports of corn being brought to town. And, boy, driving south of Springfield over the weekend, there are lots of fields with just corn stubble left. Condition of the crops rated 58% good to excellent, 30% fair, 12% poor to very poor. The national number stayed the same at 57% good to excellent, and Iowa's still up there at 77, Nebraska at 58, Minnesota as of Sunday at 62, and Indiana also 62. Soybeans, 94% in Illinois setting pods and 11% dropping leaves. That national number is 13%. Illinois soy condition of 59% good to excellent, 29% fair, and 12% poor to very poor is pretty close to the national number, 58%. The national number went down 2 percentage points over the past week. Iowa at 77, Minnesota at 57, Nebraska, 65, and Indiana, 63. By the way, according to LinkedIn, the second fastest growing job title among Gen Z is founder. According to a recent report, 43% of Gen Z are considering starting a business in 2026, more than any other age group. It's RFD, Illinois.
11: With the RFD Ag Market Summary for this Tuesday morning, I'm Jim Taylor. Corn steady, bean steady, and wheat finishing Monday lower. September corn closing 515 up 3. December corn up 1 1/4, 537 and 3/4. March corn 552 and a quarter up a penny. September beans closing 1275 and a quarter down 1. November beans unchanged 1288. January beans 1303 and a quarter up half a penny. September wheat closing 756 and a half down 10 1/2. December wheat down to dime, 774. March wheat, 788 and a quarter, down 9 1/2. September bean meal, 334.60. That's down 3.60. September bean oil on Monday, 70.50, down 9 cents. Current electronic overnight trading, September corn unchanged. December corn up 3 1/2. March corn, 556, up 3 3/4. September beans in the overnight unchanged. November beans up 15 and a quarter. January beans up 15, 13, 18 and a quarter. September wheat in the overnight unchanged. December wheat up 8 and a quarter. March wheat 7.96, up 7 and 3 quarters. Outside markets this morning, November Brent crude oil 91.76, up $1.27. The October gold contract 44.42.20. That's down 4.60 this morning. Livestock trade for Monday, September feeders 321.45, up 55 cents. October feeders 317.02, up 50 cents. August live cattle 220.75, up $1.50. October live cattle 212.67, up 95 cents. October lean hogs 83.67, up $1.77. December lean hogs 74.15, up $1.85. Illinois direct barrels and gilts trading steady on Monday at 55 to 65. That's the RFD Ag Market Summary for this Tuesday morning, and this is the RFD Radio Network.
12: This is Early Morning Weather Report for Tuesday from meteorologist Paul Otto for listeners on the RFD Radio Network. Friday night, right around the conclusion of Friday Night Lights, we do begin the transition to a more pleasant air mass that arrives from the north-northwest and takes until late Saturday night to complete the travel through the last miles of south and southwestern portions of the state to finally be successful in replacing the current heat advisories that are in place for all but the northernmost part of the state. Until then, we do continue to roast with near 100 degree temperatures. They'll actually feel the worst in areas between I-74 and I-80, where the dew points will simply stay high this entire week, while more of a dry heat will encompass the southern half of the state, with temperatures therefore reaching 13 to 14 degrees above normal due to the warming effects of an early September sun, along with a little bit drier air over that portion of the state. Our potential for storms will build gradually and peak early this weekend as we do make the transition to more tolerable temperatures for the second half of the three-day holiday weekend. But as of now, that fast-moving jet stream has lifted to our north and will stay that way until Thursday afternoon. And after that, we'll start to see more pockets of above-normal rainfall begin to show up for areas of northwest and northern Illinois along the Wisconsin border before finally including central and southern portions of the state late Friday night and into Saturday. Now the mid-range forecast for this Sunday through the 10th, about late next week. Look for cooler air from the Great Lakes to make a near resort-style Labor Day for areas along into the north-northeast of I-74, while the rest of the state won't see this 1 to 2 day reprieve as much, as temperatures will still run about 5 degrees above normal for Sunday and Labor Day itself. Rainfall will be above normal for the eastern half of the state and normal for western portions of the state. This has been Freeze Notice. Meteorologist Paul Otto for the RFD Radio Network.
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13: Born and raised here on this farm, I'm 68 years old and never done anything but farm my whole life. Before this app came out, I would always have my radio on when I was in the combine or tractor and listen to the markets, listen to their weather, and listen to their programs. Really enjoy opening it up in the morning and checking the weather. We plan our day on the weather, and also I enjoy the markets. I like to see what's going on, you know, 6:30 in the morning. Very easy. I gotta admit, I'm a guy that's not too techie. I can get in there and find, you know, what I'm looking for very easy, which is great.
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0: That's good. Hopefully she'll be able to chat with reporters because there's certainly plenty to talk about there. We've done that in Decatur where it's been 95 degrees on the week of the Farm Progress Show. So it is that time of year for it, isn't it?
1: Yes, it sure is. And we know that there will be a lot of talking. I don't know how much buying, but lots of talking today.
0: There are plenty of things to talk about. We know that. Thanks for joining us. I'm Delos Yonke.
1: I'm Rita Frazier. Have a great day.
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17: I'm Sherry Preston. Right in the middle of one of the busiest intersections in the world, a fatal stabbing. ABC's Hannah Batah has the latest on what happened in New York's Times Square when a woman stabbed two people in what's described as a random and unprovoked attack.
18: Police say 49-year-old Pamela Cisneros pulled two knives from a red Target bag and began her attack. Police say her first victim was a 68-year-old man who had just stepped out of the subway, standing with his wife, waiting to cross the street. Just 20 seconds later, the next attack, one block north. A 32-year-old woman was stabbed in the stomach. She later died at the hospital.
17: And then police moved in, first tasing Cisneros, then when she lunged at officers with the knives, they shot and killed her. Death toll from the flooding in Nepal and China has now passed 1,000 people, with almost 4,000 still missing. Death toll from Grand Canyon flooding, 2, with 1 unaccounted for. Dan Evans was one of those airlifted out. He has hiked the canyon for years.
19: It sounded like a train, which is unusual for the canyon. It's pretty quiet down there generally. It just sounded like boulders were falling down the canyon, like maybe a train was coming and it was getting closer and closer.
17: Storm prep's now underway in Texas.
20: Use this as an opportunity to get prepared. This is the first tropical storm that Texas has faced this calendar year.
17: Texas Governor Greg Abbott, as Edward approaches the Gulf Coast, Houston could get a lot of rainfall. 30 years after the murder of rapper Tupac Shakur, Dwayne Davis has been convicted of murder for his involvement. Derek Stanton performed with Tupac years ago.
21: Dwayne Davis convicted himself, y'all. You know what I mean? The only reason we're even here today is because Dwayne Davis felt the need to profit off of his crimes. And so we're thankful that he did that, because now we have the day of justice like we have in today.
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22: 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I've been surfing here since I was a kid. Now, seeing my grandson out on the water, it means everything to me. Watching him and taking in the blue waves, the sea breeze, the blurry horizon.
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17: Amid the war with Iran, the Secretary of the Army has left his post, and it could be over tensions with the boss.
2: Dan Driscoll resigned last night. He was the youngest Army Secretary in history. He was confirmed just 18 months ago, sworn in by his old law school friend, Vice President J.D. Vance. Sources say his exit follows growing tension with Hegseth over the firing and sidelining of senior officers. Driscoll had also become popular on Capitol Hill and had a direct line to the White House through Vance.
17: ABC's Karen Waugh. President Trump's proclamation temporarily allowing millions of pounds of beef into the country at reduced tariff rates takes effect today. The goal, says ABC's Jim Ryan, is to reduce meat prices ahead of the midterms.
3: The going rate for ground beef, according to federal figures, is $6.89 per pound. On the American ranches where that meat comes from,
4: there's definitely a crisis when it comes to cattle right now.
3: Michigan cattle raiser Kevin Minnie says that allowing cheaper imported beef into the market may eventually lower prices for consumers. But at the same time,
4: the overall herd size in the United States is the lowest that it's been since 1951.
3: And he says the imports may hamper efforts to grow that herd. Jim Ryan, ABC News.
17: Smucker's has been given the green light to sue Trader Joe's over frozen PBJ sandwiches. Smucker's claims Trader Joe's version looks a lot like its trademarked Uncrustables with its round shape and crimped edges. Trader Joe's says the lawsuit goes too far and that its sandwiches don't look that much alike. Sherry Preston, ABC News.
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24: Nearly $125,000 has been raised for the families impacted in the home explosion last Tuesday in Bloomington. The Hofer family, which most of them remain hospitalized after the explosion, have received $120,000 in donations on GoFundMe to help with recovery. The McAfee family, who lived next door, also lost their home and have received just more than $5,000. The cause of the explosion is still under investigation.

0: WJBC and Beer Nuts present the Scott Miller Show hat. This is an embroidered baseball cap. On the front of it, the Beer Nuts logo and the Scott Miller Show logo. And on the back of the hat, my cartoon photo with the big mustache. This is not a contest prize. This hat is not for sale. The only way to get a Scott Miller hat is when I gift them randomly. Now, there is only one rule. You cannot ask for a hat. If you ask for one, you are restricted from receiving a hat. You are banned. You do not get a hat. WJBC, good morning. Who's this?
1: Good morning. This is your mom. I want a hat. I'm a down low.
0: Mom?
1: We won't tell anybody.
0: What is rule number one?
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4: Your local weather authority meteorologist Nathan Kitchens will experience the hottest temperatures of the summer over the next few days. Today's sunny skies, high temperature at 96. The heat index will be around 100 to 105. Clear skies overnight tonight, 74. Mostly sunny with a high of 97 on Wednesday. We'll see a heat index around 105. For more weather updates 24/7, head over to ciproud.com. For WMBD TV, I'm meteorologist Nathan Kitchens.
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2: 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Pay that mortgage, pay that rent. 9 minutes past 6 a.m. Sunny today, a high of 96. The heat index, though, 100 to 105. There is a heat advisory in effect from 1 p.m. this afternoon until 7 p.m. on Thursday. Afternoon heat index values up to 105 expected, only falling into the mid to upper 70s at night. 1 p.m. this afternoon till 7 p.m. on Thursday, hot temperatures, high humidity may cause heat illnesses. Take extra precautions when outside. Wear lightweight and loose-fitting clothing. Try to limit strenuous activities to early morning or evening. And take action when you see symptoms of heat exhaustion and heat stroke. 73 degrees right now at WJBC. Well, good morning to you. Here we are. We're into another broadcast week. If you have your Scott Miller Show calendar, flip it to September. The September sponsor, Clean Cans. September's photo collage is a bunch of athletes that I've met throughout my career. We've got the ISU 2025 football team, Don King, George Foreman, Jeremy Roenick, Kerry Wood, Tony Esposito, Brock Spack. Got Johnny Bench on there, Bobby Hull, Brian Urlacher, Tom Ricketts, Dan Hampton, Steve McMichael, Mongo. Me wearing 3 Blackhawks championship rings with the Stanley Cup. There's a picture of Abe the Bison. Check it out.

0: Hopefully you've got one. All right, what else can I tell you? Oh, hey, yesterday when my mother was on the show, I let you know that I'm going to be out and about on Saturday from 1 until 3. I said I was going to be at Casey's Garden Shop and Florist, but I'm going to be at Wendell Niepegan Greenhouse, so right over here by the station, which is owned by Casey's Garden Shop and Florist. So I will be there this Saturday from 1 until 3 p.m. So they are doing a salsa contest, not dancing. We're talking about, you know, tortilla chips and salsa. If you know how to make salsa, there will be a salsa contest Saturday from 1 until 3 at Wendell Niepegan. I'll be there. I'll bring a stack of Scott Miller Show calendars. Maybe I'll bring a Scott Miller Show hat or two. Come by and see me, Wendell Niepegan, right over here by the radio station. You know him and you love him. Just last year, Casey's Garden Shop and Florist purchased that greenhouse. They're keeping the name Wendell Niepegan. So come and see me this Saturday. I'd love to say hi. 1 until 3 p.m. And if you know how to make salsa, bring some by. It's got to be there by 1 o'clock. Judging starts at 1:30. Hey, are you looking for a reason to celebrate today? You woke up. This is a reason to celebrate. But if you need another reason, it's American Chess Day. I've never played chess. It's Building and Code Staff Appreciation Day. It's Chicken Boys Day. It's Emma M. Nutt Day. It's Ginger Cat Appreciation Day. It's National Acne Positivity Day. It's National Burnt Ends Day. National Cherry Popover Day. National Forgiveness Day. It's National Euro Day, or as some of you say, Gyro. It's National No Rhyme or Reason Day. It's Pink Cadillac Day. It's Toy Tips Executive Toy Test Day. And it's World Letter Writing Day. All right. What resonates with me out of all of those? That's a very long list this morning. Well, I'm leaning towards National Euro Day and Pink Cadillac Day. Pink Cadillac Day in honor of Aretha Franklin. And National Euro Day because I think Euros are delicious. So I'm going to go. But here's another thing. National Burnt Ends Day. I don't believe I've ever had a burnt end. I would like to try a burnt end. I've never had one. And you would think a guy my size, the resident foodie, would have had a burnt end. I haven't had one. I'm going to go with National Euro Day. I've never owned a pink Cadillac and I've never had a burnt end, but I've had plenty of Euros. If I'm going to give a shout out, it's going to the Rock Restaurant in Uptown Normal. They've got a Euro cheeseburger. They take a half-pound cheeseburger patty and they plop some Euro meat on top of it with some tzatziki. National Euro Day. Celebrate how you will. Hey, WJBC is celebrating 250 years of American grit and the local workers who keep us moving. Join us this Labor Day for the 2026 Bloomington Normal Labor Day Parade as we honor the theme, Solidarity for the Next 250. It all steps off at 10 a.m. on Monday, September 7th in downtown Bloomington at Front and Center. Catch the floats, the bands, the community spirit as the parade rolls west down Front Street, turns south on Lee, and heads down Wood Street all the way to Miller Park. Bring the family, bring your lawn chairs, and show your local pride. That's coming up a week from yesterday. The Labor Day Parade, 10 a.m., Monday, September 7th. On the show today, we'll have a Little Beaver Tuesday hookup, your chance to win $25 in Little Beaver Bucks. Sean Patrick joins me to tell me what's coming to the streaming platforms. We'll check in with Paul and Liz for Day of the Dozer at 8:05. Robert Vasquez stops by for the Bed Blitz at 9:05. We got a lot to do. Hopefully you'll hang out with me this morning if you're getting up and hanging out on the radio. I had a scary moment this morning, and it's not to be joked about, and I'm not being funny. I'm being serious. I thought I woke up this morning and had a stroke. Now, I know you may have just gasped and said, Scott, get to a hospital. No. My left arm fell asleep. I sleep on my arm. I tuck my arm underneath my head, and it's bent in such a way that I cut off the circulation to my arm regularly. And, you know, when your arm falls asleep, it feels tingly, but you can still move it and you can still, say, pick up your cell phone off the nightstand. You just can't feel you're holding it. You know, you just squeeze and you hope you've got a hold of it and you pick your... I couldn't feel my hand to save my life this morning. And I was like, what is... Like, I rolled over and I tried to take my left hand. I was laying on my stomach. I tried to take my left hand and reach over to the nightstand to pick up the phone so I could check email right before I woke up. And I couldn't get that hand to move. I go, what is happening? And then I sat there for a second and I rolled over and I put my arm out and I let blood flow to my arm. And then all the feeling came back. But for a split second, it's never been that much asleep in my life. For a split second, I said, uh-oh. But then I rolled back up. Like, I couldn't even pick the arm up to get it over to the nightstand to try to pick up the phone. It was so asleep. But my left arm just gets bent in half and jammed underneath my pillow. That I just cut off. I'm sure it's horrible for my circulation. But how do you stop yourself when you're sleeping? You don't know what you're doing when you're sleeping. You move to get comfortable. You're not thinking, oh, don't lay on your arm. You're going, how do I get back into that REM sleep? Hey, Day of the Dozer. We'll hear more about it this morning at 8:05. It returns Saturday, September 12th at the McLean County Fairground in Bloomington. 10 a.m. to 4 p.m., kids can climb into real construction and farming equipment and actually drive it with a professional operator right beside them. 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
0: 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The Scott Miller Show is on the radio. Let me see here. Did I lose? I don't think I did. I think I've got him here. There. I thought I lost my birthdays for a second. That would have made for an interesting birthday segment. But look, I've got it right here. Jungkook from BTS is 29.

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1: 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How deep is your love? Is your love?
0: 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We'll take a break. We'll come back. We'll hear from Tech Trends. WJBC News on the way. 5 minutes before 6:30. 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
9: ABC News Tech Trends. Sony Music, Warner Chappell, and several other music labels are suing Anthropic, accusing the artificial intelligence firm of blatant theft of copyrighted works, and accusing the company of using those works to train its AI model, Claude. In a statement, Anthropic says, "We disagree with the publisher's claims, and we intend to defend ourselves robustly in court." Following an executive order from President Trump renaming Lake Ontario to Lake America, Google Maps has now changed the name of that body of water. In a blog post, the company says the change is in line with their long-standing policy around name changes in official government sources. Canadians will still see Lake Ontario displayed. And an appeals court has ruled prediction markets like Kalshi and Polymarket are subject to state gambling laws in Nevada. However, a court also recently ruled the state of New Jersey doesn't have the authority to regulate prediction markets. Legal experts expect the debate to eventually land at the Supreme Court. With Tech Trends, I'm Mike Dabowski.
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12: After the death of beloved country singer and philanthropist Dolly Parton, one business in the Twin Cities wanted to keep her legacy alive. This week's CI hero is Jasper's Java in Bloomington.
13: Since opening, Jasper's Java has been committed to helping find people and pets their forever families. The coffee shop does this by donating a portion of their proceeds from its signature drink, the Jasper, and their Pet of the Month drink.
14: Every month we already donate a portion of the proceeds from the Jasper, which is our dog, is one of the drinks that's named the Jasper. So a portion of the proceeds from the Jasper and then our Pet of the Month go to local animal shelters. And we kind of rotate around like which shelter that goes to.
13: The giving spirit continued with the passing of country music icon Dolly Parton. With many of the employees and the other co-owner loving Parton, they wanted to do something to keep her legacy alive.
14: Somebody like that with so much negativity in the world and somebody who brings so much light, it was a big loss. And so we just wanted to like figure out what could we do to kind of like honor that legacy. And so we have some amazing baristas and they put together this, it's a small, simple menu that, you know, pink drinks, fun, just kind of a good vibe kind of a thing.
13: The menu has three drinks, the 9 to 5, Berry Pie Latte, and the Dolly's Lotus. $1 from each drink sold is going to Dolly's Imagination Library, which gives more than 3 million books to children in 5 countries.
15: We wanted to make sure that her legacy is honored. We're donating some of our proceeds to what she was like believing in and stood for. And I think we just wanted to make sure that we could represent what she stood for as much as possible.
13: The community has come out to support, as they've already donated over $650 to the foundation. They hope to continue to give, whether that is to the Imagination Library or a local shelter, continue making connections with their community.
14: We have been overwhelmed by the community support. We feel like we're trying to bring a lot of good to the community. One of the things that kind of sets us apart and makes us unique is, as you can see in the background, we do all of our ordering face-to-face. We really feel strongly, as long as we own the company, we will do that face-to-face ordering and really emphasize that human connection.
13: In Bloomington, Austin Thiemann, WMBD News.
12: August 31st is International Overdose Awareness Day, bringing awareness and reducing stigma for those who have had an overdose. The day is not only for recognizing those who survived an overdose, but also remembering those who died due to an overdose. Chestnut Health Systems in Bloomington was founded on drug use disorders and continues to advocate for those struggling. They even have a Narcan vending machine for free, allowing people to obtain the life-saving medications to use in an emergency. Randy Derrick from Chestnut says this day is important as opioid overdoses are an unknown epidemic.
16: It's really important. It's kind of an unknown epidemic around our country, unfortunately. So people are dying of overdoses, and it can be very stigmatizing for people once they have been revived, or if you have a family member that has been lost to overdose. So we really want to remember those people and then celebrate recovery and everybody that's been through recovery, as well as family members supporting them.
12: The Narcan vending machine is available for free at Chestnut Health Systems during business hours. The class has been in session for a couple of weeks for Illinois State University in Normal. Redbirds are excited to see a new monument honoring historically black fraternities and sororities. Fundraising for the National Panhellenic Council Plaza is in its third year. The Black Greek Letter organizations have been on ISU's campus for more than 50 years. Those with decades of membership say having a plaza is monumental and they are ready to see the final product.
17: It's representing the social presence of the African American students here at on the ISU campus.
18: I'm ready to walk through the plaza. I'm ready to strut my stuff and I'm ready to celebrate.
12: To celebrate 3 years of campaigning, a ceremony is planned for homecoming week. 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
23: Your local weather authority meteorologist Nathan Kitchens will experience the hottest temperatures of the summer over the next few days. Today's sunny skies, high temperature at 96. The heat index will be around 100 to 105. Clear skies overnight tonight, 74. Mostly sunny with a high of 97 on Wednesday. We'll see a heat index around 105. For more weather updates 24/7, head over to ciproud.com. For WMBD-TV, I'm meteorologist Nathan Kitchens.
0: 73 degrees right now at WJBC. Labor Day just got a major upgrade. You've been grinding all year. Now it's time to actually enjoy the long weekend. Five lucky winners are each walking away with $1,000 to make it unforgettable. Book that last-minute trip, throw that backyard party, or finally treat yourself to the thing you've been eyeing for months. 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It takes 2 seconds, and one of those $1,000 wins could be yours. We'll take a quick break. We'll come back. A Miller Moment of Merriment on the way.
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27: 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That's only 8 days away. And the worst-kept secret in tech says the start is Apple's first folding iPhone. 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I'm Kim Commando for CoverOn, previously NordProtect. 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The first surprise, Tim Cook won't be on stage. Apple's new CEO, John Ternus, will. He's a product guy, and this launch is his debut. The phone, the iPhone Ultra. 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It's the biggest design shakeup since the very first iPhone back in 2007. Analysts say Apple could sell 20 million of these by Thanksgiving. Now sit down for the price, $2,300. The phone folds, your wallet, it just did too. 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
0: All right, time for a Miller moment of merriment. Lionel Richie is hospitalized in intensive care in St. Louis after performing in the city over the weekend, TMZ has learned. Sources with direct knowledge say Lionel checked himself into a local hospital after his Saturday night performance at the Muni in Forest Park to have some tests run. We're told Lionel is being cautious and doctors are looking into possible slight dehydration. Sources say he's hoping to be discharged later today. Witnesses at the concert tell us that Lionel appeared to be struggling a bit toward the end of the show, asking his team to bring a chair out while performing his final song all night long so that he could sit down. Our best wishes go out to Lionel Richie.

0: Get well wishes going out to Lionel Richie, hospitalized in ICU after his concert in St. Louis over the weekend. It's a Miller Moment of Merriment on WJBC.
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10: Smartwatch vibrates and a regular pulse detected. The Apple Heart Study suggests that notification might just save your life. While your smartwatch can't give you a new diagnosis, the prompt to see your doctor could identify a real but treatable cause of stroke, an abnormal heart rhythm called atrial fibrillation, or AFib. A review conducted by the American Academy of Neurology suggests that your wearable technology devices might even be helpful for tracking other health issues like epilepsy, headaches, and sleep. For example, one recently FDA-approved smartwatch app that can even detect some types of seizures in children ages 5 and up. Consumer wearables now offering health screening, monitoring, and even treatments are constantly evolving and improving. But while they offer promise, talk to your doctor to make sure you understand what the data does and doesn't tell you. With this Medical Minute, I'm Jacqueline Lee.
0: Your WJBC forecast comes from WMBD-TV meteorologist Nathan Kitchen. Sunny today, a high of 96. The heat index is going to be between 100 and 105. Tonight, clear, low of 74. Tomorrow, mostly sunny, high of 97. Heat index near 105 again. Please know that there is a heat advisory in effect from 1 p.m. this afternoon until 7 p.m. on Thursday. Afternoon heat index values up to 105 expected. 73 degrees right now at WJBC. It's Tuesday, September 1st. It's 7 a.m. It's news time. Good morning.
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12: From ABC News, I'm Sherry Preston. Two people are now confirmed to have died in the Grand Canyon flooding, and one is still unaccounted for. Officials also worried if there were any day hikers who may have gotten swept away. ABC's Trevor Ault is in the Grand Canyon with more.
13: Powerful currents were fueled by four rounds of weekend rain that built up to torrential downpours, with an inch of water falling in 30 minutes.
14: We are cooked.
13: Destroying trails and footbridges, trapping campers who ran for their lives. And the Park Service had warned the aftermath of last year's Dragon Bravo fire on the North Rim had left the canyon vulnerable to an elevated risk of flash floods and debris flow.
12: In Nepal, an aid helicopter takes off from the flood zone. The death toll now stands at more than 1,000 people, nearly 4,000 still missing. Search efforts hampered by rain and the risk of more mudslides. Stabbing in Times Square, New York. A woman wielding knives slashed two people in the crowded New York City intersection. ABC's Matt Rivers is there.
15: The suspect, 49-year-old Pamela Cisneros, who officials say had a history of mental illness, first stabbed a 68-year-old man who had just stepped out of the subway, standing with his wife, waiting to cross the street. Just 20 seconds later, the next attack, one block north. A 32-year-old woman was stabbed in the stomach. She later died at the hospital.
12: The attacker was killed by police. Amid the war with Iran, Army Secretary Dan Driscoll has resigned.
16: This comes at a pivotal time, with the military already facing severe strain amid these lengthy deployments and reports that top generals and military officials have been warning the resources are stretched thin and that a prolonged war with Iran is unsustainable. And now the Army is facing a real power vacuum.
12: ABC's Mary Bruce. Sources say Driscoll's departure comes after months of tension with Defense Secretary Pete Hegseth over his firing of top Army brass. This is ABC News.
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12: As we head into Labor Day, a new poll finds labor unions are seeing record support. Here's ABC's Mike DeBusky.
18: Almost half of Americans surveyed in a new Gallup poll want labor unions to grow their influence in the U.S. That's about double the amount of people who want to see unions have less influence. The last time that type of support was this high was in 2000. However, only 27% of people say they actually expect unions to become stronger in the future, with a larger share, 34%, expecting their influence to shrink.
12: President Trump has a message for Americans who are against building data centers in their neighborhoods. Get out of the way and let data reign. Here's ABC's Sophie Flay.
19: Republican Party officials warn data centers are the anchor hanging around Ohio Senator John Husted's neck and could cost Republicans the seat.
20: He's been called the face of data centers in Ohio.
19: And in Texas, the governor has now frozen data center projects. But President Trump argues this is a national security issue, as the U.S. races China to further develop artificial intelligence. Trump saying China could not be happier with this anti-data center movement.
12: A record for the man known as Graybeard. Dale Sanders, at 91 years old, is now the oldest person to hike the entire Appalachian Trail in the course of a year. That's 2,200 miles from Georgia to Maine. Graybeard fell 71 times during his trek. One fall sent him to the hospital, another coming just 200 yards from the finish. But he did it. Sherry Preston, ABC News.
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14: Nearly $125,000 has been raised for the families impacted in the home explosion last Tuesday in Bloomington. The Hofer family, which most of them remain hospitalized after the explosion, have received $120,000 in donations on GoFundMe to help with recovery. The McAfee family, who lived next door, also lost their home and have received just more than $5,000. The cause of the explosion is still under investigation. Monday marked International Overdose Day, and Chestnut Health Systems in Bloomington continues to advocate for those struggling. They have a Narcan vending machine for free, allowing people to obtain the life-saving medication to use in an emergency. The organization says it's available for free at their office during business hours. And a jury found Duane Davis guilty of first-degree murder in the 1996 killing of rapper Tupac Shakur. The verdict came after 3 hours of deliberations and 9 days of testimony. Prosecutors argued Davis retaliated after Shakur and others beat up Davis's nephew. From the WMD-TV Newsroom, I'm Patrick Cunningham.
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9: Your local weather authority meteorologist Nathan Kitchens will experience the hottest temperatures of the summer over the next few days. Today's sunny skies, high temperature at 96. The heat index will be around 100 to 105. Clear skies overnight tonight, 74. Mostly sunny with a high of 97 on Wednesday. We'll see a heat index around 105. For more weather updates 24/7, head over to ciproud.com. For WMBD-TV, I'm meteorologist Nathan Kitchen.
10: 73 degrees right now at WJBC. We're celebrating 250 years of American grit and the local workers who keep us moving. Join us this Labor Day for the 2026 Bloomington Normal Labor Day Parade as we honor the theme Solidarity for the Next 250. It all steps off at 10 a.m. on Monday, September 7th in downtown Bloomington at Front and Center. Catch the floats, the bands, the community spirit as the parade rolls west down Front, turns south on Lee, heads down Wood Street, all the way to Miller Park. Bring the family, bring the lawn chairs, and show your local pride.
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10: 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Scott Miller hanging out on your radio. I'll be clear and I'll be honest. My intention is for this not to turn into a dumpster fire. I'm going to relay some information to you that the president put out on social media, and I'm hoping to get your reaction to the content that we are talking about. Not in regards to your loving support or dying hatred for the president. Please hear me. I want you to participate in the content in which I'm asking you about. And hopefully try to keep your opinions regarding your love or hate for the president clear of your opinion of the topic. President Trump is warning communities that push back against AI data centers, that saying it could be putting their economic futures at risk. In a post on Truth Social on Monday, President Trump argued that communities should welcome data centers, saying those that reject them risk becoming backwards and poor. Once again, President Trump said on Truth Social on Monday, saying that communities should welcome data centers and saying that those communities that reject them risk becoming backwards and poor. I would love to hear your response. 829-2345. Are you for data centers like the president? Are you against data centers? And do you think if we don't add a hyperscale data center in a multiple 1-2 around McLean County, will we become backwards and poor? 829-2345. 829-

0: 1-800-273-2345. Call me, text me. I would love to hear from you. President Trump is warning communities that push back against AI data centers that it could be putting their economic futures at risk. In a social media post, he says those communities that reject data centers become risk becoming backwards and poor. I know data centers have been a hot topic here in and around McLean County and throughout the United States. I'd love to get your response regarding the president's opinion. Do you think if we turn down hyperscale data centers in McLean County that we're going to become backwards and poor? 829-2345, 829-2345. I would love to hear from you. Phone number 1831 said, sounds like a blatant threat to me. I think it's up to each community to determine what works best for them, not what the leader of the nation tells them they should do. 829-2345, I'd love to hear from you. Nicole said, I will support data centers when the billionaires supporting them choose to put one in their neighborhood. Otherwise, they just want to make a buck off the resources of regular people. 829-2345. What's your opinion? Cindy said, oh, I'm thinking there are many communities in America that are already backwards and poor. Our nation has many other problems causing and perpetuating this status. Data centers are merely what is on the president's mind at the time of the posting. I'm sure he has moved on by now. Phone number 5420 says, I don't think the location of a data center has anything to do with the community's intelligence. Phone number 0389 says, I want to live backwards and poor versus living in a surveillance state. Phone number 0451 says, is there one being planned next to Mar-a-Lago? That's a great question. Timothy says, if it means they'll install a data center next to Mar-a-Lago, I'll support the initiative. I actually think that that's quite interesting. Are you putting these hyperscale data centers next to ritzy, fancy million-dollar golf courses and mansions? Or are you taking up farmland throughout? You know, somebody on social media somewhere says, why don't you put these data centers in the middle of Montana where nobody lives? Chase says, it's definitely a hot topic, and I understand both viewpoints. There has to be some compromise. I work in AI, and I definitely understand that data centers are needed, but on the flip side, no one wants one in their backyard. Then you have rising water and electricity rates that are already through the roof. They have to find a way to source their own electricity and water, build somewhere that's not going to use up farmland or destroy more nature than we already have. Beverly said, from what I understand, we need data centers for AI, and it's important to stay ahead of China in this technology. Joshua said, this community is already poor because of the people we have in charge. They are taxing us to death with the city of normal taxes and Unit 5. Mike says, why is it not true? Whenever, whatever country gets the best AI will be at the higher advantage. You've already seen what ChatGPT can do in its infancy. Ryan says, why does it have to be in our backyard? Why can't it be in the middle of Montana where nobody's living? I saw that social media post. I'd love to hear from you. 829-2345. The president is warning communities that push back against AI mega data centers that it could be putting their economic futures at risk. In a social media post, he says that communities should welcome data centers, saying those that reject them risk becoming backwards and poor. I would love to get your opinion. Phone number 9293 says, just another example of the federal government trying to control the lives of people within the states. Let's see. Phone number 6743, solar panels and wind farms have taken over farmland as well. Do the local communities here benefit from those? 829-2345. Phone lines are open. Text lines are open. I would love to hear from you and get your opinion. Do you think if McLean County turns down the opportunity to have a mega scale, hyperscale data center, that we risk becoming backwards and poor. Now, I just want to put this out there, and I know it will make me sound a little crazy, but look at the world we live in. What if, you know, we've talked for years about tampering with elections. We've talked about other countries that were meddling in our elections. There's been proven that there are other countries have meddled in our elections. Hillary Clinton, you know, all of that. Russia, we got China. What if, again, please just know I'm dabbling in the conspiracy zone. What if China is playing a role in trying to get us, aka America, to reject data centers so that they can have more data centers so that they can continue to beat us in the world of technology as they have for many years? Somebody texted me a while ago. I said this on the air a while ago, months ago, and somebody said, okay, Scott, careful with the conspiracy theories. I'm admitting to it. I have no facts to lead that way, but it sure seems like it's possible that they could be pushing this narrative, putting out news releases, social media posts that talk about the negative effects of data centers, which is going to get your attention. And if you believe in it wholeheartedly, you'll then share that post, and then it turns into a fervor. What if that's happening? What if China is meddling with us so that they can get more data centers so that they can beat us in the technology race? I don't know. I'm not saying I 100% believe that. What I'm saying is I think that's possible.
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13: These are your political insights from ABC News. A high-ranking U.S. military official stepped down Monday amid new reports of tension between top leaders at the Pentagon. ABC's Mary Bruce.
14: Army Secretary Dan Driscoll is resigning. Sources say it comes after months of tension with Defense Secretary Pete Hegseth over the firing of top Army brass and the direction of the service. The White House is praising Driscoll as, quote, highly effective.
13: Massachusetts holds its primary Tuesday as the race for control of Congress intensifies. Bay State voters will cast their ballots for several seats, including U.S. Senate, Attorney General, and Governor. Hundreds of state office positions are also up for grabs. Disgraced former Congressman George Santos has gone down in history as the first person ever to be banned from Kalshi, a prediction market betting platform. Kalshi said Santos wrongfully manipulated the platform by making public statements about his planned attendance at the State of the Union address earlier this year before wagering on that contract. I'm Stephanie Officer, ABC News.
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0: Hey, a two-weekend music festival honoring the late Dolly Parton has been announced for 2027 in Nashville and London. Organized by Parton's estate, Dolly Fest, a celebration of a lifetime, will commemorate her 60-year career. The announcement follows her death after a short battle with cancer. Originally planned for her 80th birthday in January, the event was delayed due to health setbacks. Dates and lineups are yet to be confirmed. The CEO, Danny Nozell, stated that what Dolly started, we will ensure is brought to life. Tributes have poured in from Beyonce, Taylor Swift, Sabrina Carpenter, Paul McCartney. Parton was privately laid to rest in Nashville's Woodlawn Memorial Park and Mausoleum on August 30th. Music festival celebrating Dolly Parton, heading to Nashville and London in 2027.
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0: 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All right, pay attention to the words that come out of my mouth, because I'm going to tell you all about one of their September specials. And if you remember the words, the details that I'm going to share with you, Later on in the 9 o'clock hour, I will ask for caller 9 and ask you a question. If you're caller 9 with the correct answer, I'll set you up with $25 in Lil Beaver bucks. It's called the Lil Beaver Tuesday Hookup because I hook you up with the answer right now. I ask the question 2 hours from now. Got it? 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
21: After the death of beloved country singer and philanthropist Dolly Parton, one business in the Twin Cities wanted to keep her legacy alive. This week's CI hero is Jasper's Java in Bloomington.
22: Since opening, Jasper's Java has been committed to helping find people and pets their forever families. The coffee shop does this by donating a portion of their proceeds from its signature drink, the Jasper, and their Pet of the Month drink.
23: Every month we already donate a portion of the proceeds from the Jasper, which is our dog, is one of the drinks that's named the Jasper. So a portion of the proceeds from the Jasper and then our Pet of the Month go to local animal shelters. And we kind of rotate around like which shelter that goes to.
22: The giving spirit continued with the passing of country music icon Dolly Parton, with many of the employees and the other co-owner loving Parton. They wanted to do something to keep her legacy alive.
23: Somebody like that with so much negativity in the world and somebody who brings so much light, that was it was a big loss. And so we just wanted to like figure out what could we do to kind of like honor that legacy. And so we have some amazing baristas and they put together this, it's a small, simple menu that, you know, pink drinks, fun, just kind of a good vibe kind of a thing.
22: The menu has three drinks, the 9 to 5, Berry Pie Latte, and the Dolly's Lotus. $1 from each drink sold is going to Dolly's Imagination Library, which gives more than 3 million books to children in 5 countries.
2: We wanted to make sure that her legacy is honored. We're donating some of our proceeds to the, what she was like believing in and stood for. And I think we just wanted to make sure that we could represent what she stood for as much as possible.
22: The community has come out to support, as they've already donated over $650 to the foundation. They hope to continue to give, whether that is to the Imagination Library or a local shelter, and continue making connections with their community.
23: We have been overwhelmed by the community support. We feel like we're trying to bring a lot of good to the community. One of the things that kind of sets us apart and makes us unique is, as you can see in the background, we do all of our ordering face-to-face. We really feel strongly, as long as we own the company, we will do that face-to-face ordering and really emphasize that human connection.
22: In Bloomington, Austin Feeman, WMBD News.
21: August 31st is International Overdose Awareness Day, bringing awareness and reducing stigma for those who have had an overdose. The day is not only for recognizing those who survived an overdose, but also remembering those who died due to an overdose. Chestnut Health Systems in Bloomington was founded on drug use disorders and continues to advocate for those struggling. They even have a Narcan vending machine for free, allowing people to obtain the life-saving medications to use in an emergency. Randy Derrick from Chestnut says this day is important as opioid overdoses are an unknown epidemic.
4: It's really important. It's kind of an unknown epidemic around our country, unfortunately. So people are dying of overdoses, and it can be very stigmatizing for people once they have been revived, or if you have a family member that has been lost to overdose. So we really want to remember those people and then celebrate recovery and everybody that's been through recovery, as well as family members supporting them.
21: The Narcan vending machine is available for free at Chestnut Health Systems during business hours. And class has been in session for a couple of weeks for Illinois State University in Normal. Redbirds are excited to see a new monument honoring historically black fraternities and sororities. Fundraising for the National Panhellenic Council Plaza is in its third year. The Black Greek Letter organizations have been on ISU's campus for more than 50 years. Those with decades of membership say having a plaza is monumental and they are ready to see the final product.
5: It's representing the social presence of the African American students here at on the ISU campus.
7: I'm ready to walk through the plaza. 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
9: Your local weather authority meteorologist Nathan Kitchens will experience the hottest temperatures of the summer over the next few days. Today's sunny skies, high temperature at 96. The heat index will be around 100 to 105. Clear skies overnight tonight, 74. Mostly sunny with a high of 97 on Wednesday. We'll see a heat index around 105. For more weather updates 24/7, head over to CIProud.com. For WMBD-TV, I'm meteorologist Nathan Kitchens.
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0: I got a stack of stuff here to go through. Prince Harry and Meghan Markle are moving back to Britain. In the biggest shift to their family life since stepping away from royal duties in 2020. The Duke and Duchess of Sussex are relocating with Prince Archie and Princess Lilibet to the UK for an extended period. People understand, with the children set to begin school there this month, the couple will maintain their home in Montecito, California, and their vacation property in Portugal while establishing a private non-royal home base in Britain. The location of the family's new home and children's schools are being closely guarded. The move gives 41-year-old Harry and 45-year-old Meghan their first home base in Britain since they relinquished the lease on their cottage at the Windsor residence, gifted to them by the late Queen Elizabeth in 2023. King Charles was made aware of the couple's plans on Sunday, August 16th. And he welcomes the opportunity to see more of the Sussex family in a private and personal capacity. Hey, Beyonce's foundation is committing $200,000 to support victims of the recent Indiana flooding. The funds will be split between two on-the-ground organizations, City Life Center and Angel by Nature, both actively assisting affected residents. The flooding, triggered by heavy rainfall and thunderstorms on August 11th, claimed at least seven lives, left over 1,000 people homeless, and knocked out power for more than a million residents. Both recipient organizations are providing food, household supplies, and other essential resources to displaced residents. I saw this video yesterday. It made me cringe. Mel Gibson has apologized following widespread backlash after video footage showed him mocking a sign language interpreter at an expo in Canada. The incident occurred during Gibson's retrospective Q&A on August 29th and quickly spread across social media, saying, "Sometimes when you get pushed out on stage in a spotlight, your mind is all over the place, and sometimes spontaneous, thoughtless He was an idiot. He said Gibson said that there is no intended maliciousness attached, and I certainly apologize to anyone who was upset by it. So they announce him. They go, "Ladies and gentlemen, Mel Gibson," and there's a woman on stage signing, "Ladies and gentlemen, welcome Mel Gibson." He comes out and he starts throwing his hands up like he's making fake sign language signs mocking her. Mel Gibson. I don't know, buddy. Hey, Kelly Osbourne is giving an update on her health, telling fans she is getting a lot better after being faced with cruel comments when she was so sick. If you don't know, the 41-year-old TV host and daughter of Ozzy and Sharon Osbourne had been the subject of comments about her slim appearance, saying, "How can you navigate something so cruel when you're so sick?" She said, "I'm getting a lot better. I've got all the help I need, and I'm grateful for the support I have in my life," she shared. She said that she has a lot of incredible people by her side. She said, "They're not just my friends, because what you'll find when you're grieving is that people don't know how to handle it, and you do lose a lot of friends, but the ones who stick around are the real ones." She said, "You've got to fix the head before you can fix the body. It's going to take me a minute. I'm not going to be fixed in a day. I'm not going to be fixed on one therapy session. This is a lifetime of work I've got to do and continue to do for the rest of my life." And if you saw any photos of Kelly Osbourne after she lost her father, it was shocking. It was shocking. And, you know, the celebrity rag magazines, they just come out on the attack and they question someone to their face about what's wrong and why are you so thin and this, that, and the girl lost her daddy. And on a whole nother level, her daddy is Ozzy Osbourne. So when you live such a big life, listen, all the mansions and the cars and the jewelry and all that come from Ozzy's hard work and his manager, aka her mom. And to lose that, not that it's about the money, it's about the life she's lived. It was huge. So to lose that pinnacle, to lose the leader of it all that has provided you, you know, you can relate to that. Anytime you lose a parent, it's the life they gave you. But the life's so big, to be in the spotlight, to have your own TV shows, to be hosting this and red carpet that, all because of your last name. And now the last name that you've been given by this man who has this body of work is now gone. I can only imagine. It's hard enough to lose a parent. I would assume it's hard enough to be famous and lose a parent and have to step out in the spotlight right after your dad's dead and put on a smiley, happy face and talk about fashion. Hold it together? I can't imagine. I'm glad it seems as if she's found the help that she has needed. Hey, Mike Judge is taking legal steps to reclaim ownership of Beavis and Butthead from Paramount Skydance. According to Puck News, Mike Judge's attorney has formally notified the studio of his intent to terminate their rights over the iconic animated characters. Under U.S. copyright law, creators may reclaim their work 35 years after its debut. Since the original Beavis and Butthead shorts first aired in 1992, Judge's rights could revert as early as 2027. The timing strengthens his negotiating position, as the series has been an active Comedy Central property since its 2022 revival, with a new season currently in production. Judge is also behind the recently returned King of the Hill, which premiered its 15th season this summer. Growing up, I've shared this with you before, my father loved Beavis and Butthead. My father was a man child. He thought Beavis and Butthead was just the funniest damn thing on television. So much so that when we adopted our dog Buttercup, who was a cockapoo, a white cockapoo, the greatest dog in the history of all dogs, my dad said, "I'm not calling a dog Buttercup. We'll call her Butthead." Butthead was the greatest dog I've ever met in my life. Yes, I'm biased, but she was smart as a whip. This dog knew everything. Greatest dog ever. My dad named the dog Butthead because he refused to call the dog Buttercup. So the creator of Beavis and Butthead trying to reclaim ownership of that crazy, goofy, immature cartoon. All right, it's FM 102.1 and AM 1230 WJBC.
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8: 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Just when
25: Ella Langley is breaking records with Choosin' Texas. Langley's hit single has topped the Billboard Hot 100 chart for 20 weeks, becoming the longest-running non-holiday song in the slot. Mariah Carey currently holds the record for longest-running number one single with All I Want for Christmas Is You, which spent 22 weeks on top.
26: Valley Forge is failing.
25: Tires is returning for a fourth season. The Netflix comedy was co-created by and stars comedian Shane Gillis. The third season premiered on August 13th. To its best ever rankings in the streamer.
27: What's wrong, G? Can't rock a measly two.
25: Off-campus breakout star Stephen Kalin has found his next role. The actor will join Sydney Sweeney, Kirsten Dunst, and Paul Anthony Kelly in the Housemaid sequel, The Housemaid's Secret. The film is slated to release on December 17th, 2027. And happy birthday to Zendaya, who is 30 today. Chuck Sievertson, ABC News.
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0: 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Good morning, sir.
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0: What's coming out this week that we can watch on Amazon and Hulu and Netflix Plus and Paramount Minus and Disney Hulu.net.
1: Well, new on Amazon Prime is a movie most people missed in theaters called Power Ballad, starring Paul Rudd and Nick Jonas. This is a story about a musician played by Paul Rudd who lives in Ireland. He was going to be, he was on the verge of getting a record contract, but then he met a woman and fell in love and started a family and gave all that up. Instead, he runs a wedding band every weekend, and that's his primary gig. Playing a wedding, he meets Nick Jonas, who's a former boy band superstar who's about to go solo. The two spend a whole night hanging out, getting drunk, and writing a song together. And then Nick Jonas takes that song and turns it into a huge hit and leaves Paul Rudd out of it. It's a really good movie. Paul Rudd is terrific in this movie. He's so much fun, and he's just such a terrific performer. You can't help but root for him. And Nick Jonas isn't the bad guy of this story. He's just a guy who's really struggling to try and find his own identity, and I thought they really captured that very well. This is also directed by Mike Carney, who's a wonderful director, who directed a movie called Once. It's one of my favorite movies of all time, and really just one of the best Irish directors working in that country. It's a fantastic movie. I wish people had seen Power Ballad, but most people didn't.
0: And you said it stars Nick Jonas?
1: One of the Jonases. I can't remember which one it is.
0: Well, can the Jonases act? I mean, I realize they've had TV shows and all that, but it seems as if they are at a point in their career that, sure, they are out on tour. I hear they had to cancel like a stadium tour and go to more of a theater tour or something. I thought I saw that on the internet. It looks like they're trying to maybe look into the next level of their career, and God bless them, they should. But is acting the route they're going to need to go? Do they have it?
1: I think they're all right. Nick does a great job in this movie.
0: Okay.
1: You know, and I think Paul Rudd, anybody who works with Paul Rudd seems a little bit better than they are, I think.
0: Yeah.
1: Because he's just that kind of guy. Everybody loves Paul Rudd, and there's a reason, because the man doesn't age, and he's incredibly funny.
0: Maybe we need to try to get the Jonas brother, whichever one it may be, to not be a musician in a movie.
1: I mean, you'll work with your strengths, you know. If you can sing, you can, you know, and he's a great singer. It made sense, and I think it works really well for the movie that he has a background as a boy bander who's about to try and go out and be a solo artist. It plays well into the story.
0: All right. What else is coming out?
1: Well, I just found out about this one today, so I've not seen it yet, but Ryan Reynolds has a movie coming out this week, and I had no idea. And he's like one of the biggest stars in the world. Apple TV is debuting a movie called Mayday with Ryan Reynolds and Kenneth Branagh. It's a action comedy about a U.S. Navy pilot who has a secret mission in Russia during the Cold War, gets trapped behind enemy lines, and has to rely on a unusual, eccentric ex-KGB agent played by Kenneth Branagh to help him get out of this situation. It's bizarre to me how Apple TV handles their movies by just simply not telling anyone that they're coming out. And you've got a movie with Ryan Reynolds and you tell no one about it?
0: Hmm.
1: Am I straight? Have you ever heard of Mayday?
0: No.
1: Have you heard of this? No. No one has. And I don't know why.
0: Hmm. All right. Well, Mayday is the name of it.
1: Yeah, it's called Mayday and it's opening tomorrow. It starts tomorrow on Apple TV. They've told absolutely no one.
0: All righty. What else is coming out?
1: That's pretty much in terms of the big titles. That's all I have in terms of there's some older titles that are coming out, but nothing much in terms of the new titles.
0: All righty. What are you talking about at IHateCritics.net?
1: Well, this week we'll be talking more about the movie Camp Miasma, which is one of my favorite movies of the year. Teenage Sex and Death at Camp Miasma, directed by Jane Schoenbrunn, and I think an incredibly Oscar-worthy performance by Gillian Anderson is in that film. And yeah, we're going to talk about that this week. And of course, the new movies Coyote versus Acme is finally in theaters after it was nearly shelved and destroyed by Warner Brothers. And we'll talk about that as well.
0: All righty. What have you been tweeting about lately? You're very active on Twitter.
1: Oh, yeah, you know, just talking about a whole bunch of new movies. I was really bummed to see that the end of Oak Street kind of failed, the Ewan McGregor movie. So I've been kind of trying to talk that one up a little bit, try to get more people to see it. It's unfortunate, though. Ewan McGregor, Anne Hathaway, Dinosaurs. It's really, really good and kind of bombed a little bit.
0: All righty. Well, I appreciate you checking in. We'll check in with you again next week. All right.
1: All right. Sounds good.
0: All right. 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

0: Taking a look at your WJBC forecast, it comes from WMBD-TV meteorologist Nathan Kitchen. Sunny today, a high of 96, heat index 100 to 105 tonight, clear, a low of 74, tomorrow mostly sunny, a high of 97, heat index near 105, it's 76 degrees right now at WJBC. There is a heat advisory in effect. And if my computer will participate, I will be able to tell you about it. It kicks in at 1 p.m. this afternoon, and it goes until 7 p.m. on Thursday. Afternoon heat index values up to 105 expected, only falling into the mid to upper 70s at night for Marshall, McLean, Woodford, Champaign, Edgar, and Vermilion counties. Hot temperatures and high humidity may cause heat illnesses. Takes extra precautions when outside. Wear lightweight and loose-fitting clothing. Try to limit strenuous activities to early morning or evening, and take action when you see symptoms of heat exhaustion and heat stroke. All right. We had a minor computer malfunction, and if I was a talented, experienced broadcaster, I wouldn't address it on the radio, but things went awry here a while ago, and I was on the fly trying to get things back up and running. And they're back up and running now, but they're not running smoothly. So I'm going to have to do some tinkering. But here, the good news is I've got some guests joining me in studio next. We'll check in with the organizers of Day of the Dozer. Can you believe 22 years of Day of the Dozer? I think they've had some 15,000 kids in the driver's seat since this all started. We'll get some finer details about that coming up, and we'll tell you how you can go and participate and how it helps the Stay Four Project. All right, it's Tuesday, September 1st. The Scott Miller Show is on the radio. If you want to get in touch with me, drop me an email. 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
2: From ABC News, I'm Sherry Preston. Assessing damage from the Grand Canyon floods, the death toll rising to two, with one person still missing after torrential rain turned creeks into rivers. ABC's Trevor Ault is there with more about the concern that preceded the storms.
3: Park officials had been warning about an elevated flood risk here, to the point that they had installed new evacuation plans and even a river gauge to track rising water. And that's exactly what the gauge was doing Saturday when it suddenly went offline. It's possible it was knocked out by some of the debris that was flowing, but that means officials learned just how bad these deadly floods were from people calling 911 desperate for help.
2: In Nepal, the sound of praying at a Buddhist temple as the death toll along the border with Tibet passes 1,000 people. Nearly 4,000 are still missing. With the war against Iran showing no signs of easing up, the Secretary of the Army has resigned. Dan Driscoll stepping down last night. ABC Chief White House Correspondent Barry Bruce has more on the timing of his resignation.
4: Sources say it comes after months of growing tension with Defense Secretary Pete Hegseth over his firing of top Army brass. His departure now leaves the Army essentially rudderless. Hegseth has been purging top officials. In April, he fired the Army's top general without explanation, and he's either fired or sidelined at least two dozen other senior officers across the military.
2: Oil prices back up again after reports of more attacks in the Strait of Hormuz. Tropical Storm Eduardo headed for the Texas Gulf Coast. Governor Greg Abbott to those around Houston.
5: The biggest problem we expect out of the storm at this moment in time is flooding. Some local rainfall may be as high as 10 to 15 inches. Some could be 3 to 4 inches per hour.
2: One man still recovering in the hospital after being stabbed in New York's Times Square on Monday. Another woman stabbed and killed. The woman who did it was killed by police. You're listening to ABC News.
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2: The jury in the Lindsay Clancy trial resuming deliberations today. She is the Massachusetts mom who admits she killed her 3 children, but says she did it while suffering from postpartum psychosis. A guilty verdict for Dwayne Davis, the former gang member in Las Vegas, who wrote in his memoir about the night Tupac Shakur was killed. Derek Stanton is a friend of Tupac's.
7: It's emotional. It's powerful.
2: Las Vegas prosecutors say Davis was the one who supplied the gun to the man who took Shakur's life. With Labor Day weekend coming up, a new poll finds labor unions are seeing record support. And ABC's Mike Dubusky says even members of the GOP are on board.
8: More than 70% of Americans approve of organized labor unions, according to a new Gallup poll. That's a far cry from 2009, when union support was at less than 50% in the U.S. The only time support has been higher than it is right now was in the 1950s. What's more, majorities of Democrats, independents, and Republicans all approve of unions. It's only the second time in the last 25 years a majority of Republicans have indicated support for organized labor. Mike Dubusky, ABC News.
2: Actor Mel Gibson has apologized after appearing to mock a sign language interpreter on stage at a fan expo in Canada. He says it was not intended maliciousness and said he was sorry if it offended anyone. As he walked on stage, Gibson made several gestures behind the back of a sign language interpreter. Video of him doing that circulated widely online, drawing criticism from many. Sherry Preston, ABC News.
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11: Nearly $125,000 has been raised for the families impacted in the home explosion last Tuesday in Bloomington. The Hofer family, which most of them remain hospitalized after the explosion, have received $120,000 in donations on GoFundMe to help with recovery. The McAfee family, who lived next door, also lost their home and have received just more than $5,000. The cause of the explosion is still under investigation. Monday marked International Overdose Day, and Chestnut Health Systems in Bloomington continues to advocate for those struggling. They have a Narcan vending machine for free, allowing people to obtain the life-saving medication to use in an emergency. The organization says it's available for free at their office during business hours. And a jury found Dwayne Davis guilty of first-degree murder in the 1996 killing of rapper Tupac Shakur. The verdict came after 3 hours of deliberations and 9 days of testimony. Prosecutors argued Davis retaliated after Shakur and others beat up Davis's nephew. From the WMBD-TV newsroom, I'm Patrick Cunningham.
12: What does it really mean to care for someone? It's sharing a cup of coffee in the morning, taking a trip to the farmer's

0: WJBC and Beer Nuts present the Scott Miller Show hat. This is an embroidered baseball cap. On the front of it, the Beer Nuts logo and the Scott Miller Show logo. And on the back of the hat, my cartoon photo with the big mustache. This is not a contest prize. This hat is not for sale. The only way to get a Scott Miller hat is when I gift them randomly. Now, there is only one rule. You cannot ask for a hat. If you ask for one, you are restricted from receiving a hat. You are banned. You do not get a hat. WJBC, good morning. Who's this?
1: Good morning. This is your mom. I want a hat. I'm a down low.
0: Mom?
1: We won't tell anybody.
0: What is rule number one?
2: Don't ask for a hat.
0: No hat for her. I want to talk about this. I can't believe it's been 22 years. I've only been here for 8 of them. But, Paul, hitting this 22-year mark is a massive milestone. I think over 15,000 kids have sat in the driver's seat since this all started. Looking back to year one, compared to today, how has Day of the Dozer grown? And what does reaching 22 years mean for our local community?
3: Well, Scott, let me quote David Stark. He said to Liz and I, you've taken this program to a new height. And we've done that by adding the American flag, for instance. We fly 50 American flags every event. And we brought in stationary equipment. We brought in the largest sandbox in the county. We've made sure that the kids just don't have to stand in line to wait for the ride. There's other activities for them to take. In fact, even if you're hungry, you can come in and get a lunch for $5. You get a hot dog, a big hot dog, and you get a sack of chips and a can of a soda, Pepsi. All that for $5. So you can bring a child out for that event and spend, if you want to buy a T-shirt, you can spend $25 for them to have fun all day long.
0: Yeah.
3: So as David Stark said, we've taken it to a new height, but I haven't done it. We've done it. You know, my partner Liz Skinner and I and all those who chip in to help. People such as yourself has given us time on the air to promote the program, you know. But the bottom line is the proceeds go to help those kids who are about to drop out of school, get them graduated, get them in a community service program, you know, such as the military, the trades, community college, four-year university. It's all designed to give those kids who need help that helping hand.
0: You know, one thing that I think happens in communities like ours is something works and people just leave it alone. You all have continued to grow it and build it. You know, it started out as farm tractors, but then you add emergency vehicles and you just grow it year after year. You find new ways to make sure that it doesn't become stale. And I think that's why this continues to be a success.
3: You know, one of the things that we often talk about and have a lot of fun with, as all of us have driven down the highway with our children in the car, you pass an 18-wheeler, and what happens?
0: Honk. Yeah.
3: Well, we have an 18-wheeler out there. Those kids can get in and pull the horn, you know. I mean, it's just something they maybe do on the highway, but here they can do this at the State Forest Project, yeah. You know, and Day of the Dozer. So we're happy that we can continue to add to the program, continue to have the parents bring their kids out for an experience of a lifetime.
0: Well, Liz, for parents listening who haven't ever been yet, describe what actually happens when a kid steps onto the lot. How do kids safely get to operate massive dozers and excavators alongside the professionals?
4: Well, I'll tell you what, we have over 400 wonderful volunteers who are there that day. Many of them athletes from Illinois State University. We have the women's basketball team from IWU coming out this year, so we have lots of great volunteers who take the child by the hand, take them out to the piece of equipment, help get them in there with a trained professional operator, and then that child has an opportunity not only to drive that equipment, but to operate it, to dig in the dirt with the backhoe, to spin it around, dump it out. I'm telling you, it is so exciting to watch and to see the excitement on those kids' faces.
0: I got to assume that, you know, 99.9% of this event is for the kids, but
4: oh, yeah.
0: I can't imagine how fun it's got to be for the operators, for the professionals
4: oh, yes.
0: that are in there.

0: to find a kid that has so much joy to be in what they might call a diggy and, you know, appreciate the hard work that that man or woman that's in the operator's seat is doing to earn a living. But now you're hopefully igniting a fire for a kid to say, wait, I want to do that when I grow up.
1: Exactly. And, you know, a lot of those operators, and they all volunteer their time that day, but a lot of them are there all day long,
0: yeah,
1: and have been there year after year because they love the event. They love helping educate the kids and their families about the construction industry, and that's really what's happening that day.
0: Can you break down the basics for everybody tuning in? What are the hours on Saturday, September 12th? Where at the McLean County Fairgrounds should people park? What times do the gates close? Give me all the logistics.
1: Yeah. There'll be a sign in front of the avenue to come into the fairgrounds. There's parking there on the west side. And then they'll come in, and the gates open at 10. They will close at 3, although the event goes until 4.
0: Okay.
1: But it's a great day. And we like to say it's a great day for good, dirty fun.
0: I love it. So $10 for kids. Adults get in free.
1: Yes.
0: It is one of the best family values in Central Illinois. Where can people buy tickets in advance, or is there a skip the entry line? And will tickets be available at the gate as well?
1: Yes, tickets are available at the gate, but you'll get through the line much quicker if you buy them in advance. You can go to dayofthedozer.net. I believe you have a link on your website here. People can go there and buy tickets ahead of time, and that'll get you through much quicker.
0: So $10 for the kids, and then the parents get in for free.
1: It won't cost them a dime to watch their kids have a great day.
0: I love it. Paul, so beyond driving the dozers and the excavators, what else can families expect to see? Tell us about the extra exhibits, the emergency vehicles, and what's about this world's largest sandbox I heard you mention a little bit ago?
2: Well, it's just a huge sandbox, and I'm telling you, it's full all day long with kids playing, and there's a lot of plastic toys for them and things to build. But I want to go back to, you know, in this day and age, when we come to work or whatever we're doing, we pass a lot of construction sites.
0: Yes.
2: A lot of. And what do you see out there? Big cement mixers, big trucks. Well, there's also one out there on the Day of the Dozers. The kids can get in and ride around in this big cement mixer that they see on the streets all day long.
0: Yep.
2: Instead of mom and dad saying, oh, we got to make a detour. Kids get in it, and moms and dads can get in and have a lot of fun. There's big trailers that they can get in and ride. There's just a variety of things that kids see and moms and dads see that they can get in and experience it. As you just said, you know, this could be a future job for somebody. Just the experience of being in a piece of equipment and enjoying the ride, but also being appreciative of the people who are there operating the equipment.
0: Paul, how critical is it for the support of David Stark and Jim Finnegan, along with Stark Excavating and Finnegan Farms, to pull off an event of this scale?
2: I really don't think you can put a dollar sign to it. I think, you know, what they provide is the untold story, the lives and the stories that they never hear, never see, that these kids have received the benefits of the proceeds that that program provides. They know within their minds and their hearts that they're giving a kid a chance in life who otherwise would not have that opportunity. So I think they know personally, deep down within themselves, that they're providing a future for some kids who otherwise would be finding themselves perhaps in jail, on the streets, whatever. So I think, you know, it's not a matter of them standing up and waving a flag and say, hey, I'm doing this. They know within themselves, within their hearts, what they're doing is providing an opportunity for a better life for some kids.
0: I want to talk to you about the Stay Four Project in a second, but first, Liz, it takes a massive effort to host this safely.
1: Yes.
0: How many operators, how many volunteers step up for the day, and what is the energy like on the field between the pro operators and the young kids taking the controls?
1: Oh my gosh, it is absolutely electric. And as I mentioned earlier, there's over 400 volunteers. That includes the operators, and we'll have at least 12 pieces of digging equipment, yeah, that kind of thing out there. So it's really something. It's very exciting.
0: Are you so busy that day, or do you get a chance to go get in the backhoe or the cement mixer?
1: We don't have a chance to do that. It is a very busy day, but it is such a fun day to watch the kids being so excited.
0: All right, Paul, every dollar raised has a direct purpose. Can you explain the mission of the Stay Four project and how buying a ticket to Day of the Dozer helps low-income students who are at risk of dropping out and stay on track to graduate?
2: I think you have to take it personally when you buy a ticket to the Day of the Dozer. You have to understand the purpose of the program. You have to understand the purpose of your buying a ticket and where it's going to go, and a kid that you'll never see in your lifetime, never speak to, but in your mind you know you've given some unfortunate individual, a small child, an opportunity for a better life. And so, as we said, we've had over 700 kids in the program. What we're really proud of, we've graduated 97% of those kids. I think we just had our fifth kid enrolled in an Ivy League school. You know, these are brilliant kids. Probably the one thing that really strikes me when we interview these kids is, I didn't think anybody cared. We care. That's why we're here. And that's why people such as and individuals and companies as WJBC steps up and helps us to promote this program and give these kids an opportunity in life.
0: So, you know, it's twofold the amount of life-changing regarding this event. Number one, the day of the event, you're changing kids' lives by putting them in these, emergency and construction and farm equipment and all of that. You may be opening the window of the world to a young kid. You may be inspiring them to find a way to pursue that as a career. But then all the money raised then goes to Stay Four to help kids that, may be close to falling off the track of life, and you help put them back on and help push them forward.
2: I think what's important for the public to know when we talk about this money going to Stay Four project is the fact we have a very small staff. We operate on volunteers from Illinois State University, Illinois Western University, to come in and do internships with us. So we work on a very low budget,
0: yeah,
2: because we feel the money we raise, the people that we're talking to on the street, we're convincing them that the money they spend on this program, 90% of it's going, or 95% of it's going to benefit these kids.
0: Liz, can you give us some of the success stories from over the years from the Stay Four project? Can you just touch base on someone, within McLean County that you've just seen soar in life thanks to help from the Stay Four project?
1: Absolutely. There's a young woman I'm thinking of, and she had it rough growing up. Her father spent most of the time in jail. Mother was doing everything she could to keep the family together. And but she was a very smart girl. When she was 16, she became pregnant, decided to keep the baby and raise the child. And she said, at that point, my counselors were simply waiting for me to be a statistic and drop out of school. But she persevered. She graduated with honors from high school, and in fact received a presidential scholar to Millikan University, went on, was an honors student there while raising her child. And her counselor said, now that you're getting ready to graduate, what do you want to do? And she said, I want to be a veterinarian. I want to go to vet school. That's what I've always wanted to do all my life. And he said, you know what, I'm going to tell you this because I care about you. I don't think you'll ever get into veterinary school, and if you do, I don't think you'll ever finish. This was her honors counselor, and she said, the only one that kept encouraging me was the Stay Four Project, saying, we believe in you, we think you can do this.
0: And how old was she when you all interacted with her first?
1: The Stay Four. She was 16.
0: 16 is when you met her.
1: Yeah. Absolutely. And so, guess what? She got into U of I Veterinary School.
0: And what did the Stay Four Project do for her at 16? Did you provide her money, guidance, education?
1: Yes.
0: What did you do?
1: Yes. So, part of the program, they're required to work in academics, community service, extracurricular activities. They're required to work with the Illinois Student Assistance Corps, which is a partner of ours, as well as Illinois State University. We bring them in and let them become aware of what's available through college, financial aid, that kind of thing. So yes, we were very much involved in all of that. Once our students graduate and they enroll either in the military, trade school or college, we have a $1,000 support grant to help them really that first year with unexpected expenses. Mm-hmm. So our students can get financial aid and scholarships, but they need additional money for textbooks, other school supplies, could be rent, that kind of thing. Sometimes they need winter clothes and boots, yeah. And that's what this grant is really intended for.
0: Well, before I let you both go, can you give the website one more time for tickets? Remind everybody what to wear for the day for the good, dirty fun, and are the machines ready to roll, rain or shine?
1: Absolutely, rain or shine, we're going to roll, and it's at 10 a.m. Saturday, September 12th, and you can go to dayofthedozer.net for tickets and more information and see other pictures and video of past events.
0: I love it. Paul and Liz, thank you for all that you do. I appreciate you coming to hang out with me.
1: Thank you, Scott.
2: Thank you for the opportunity.
0: Well, we'll do it again. We'll see you at Day of the Dozer. It's okay. WJBC. Good morning.
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16: These are your political insights from ABC News. A high-ranking U.S. military official stepped down Monday amid new reports of tension between top leaders at the Pentagon. ABC's Mary Bruce.
17: Army Secretary Dan Driscoll is resigning. Sources say it comes after months of tension with Defense Secretary Pete Hegseth over the firing of top Army brass and the direction of the service. The White House is praising Driscoll as, quote, highly effective.
16: Massachusetts holds its primary Tuesday as the race for control of Congress intensifies. Bay State voters will cast their ballots for several seats, including U.S. Senate, Attorney General, and Governor. Hundreds of state office positions are also up for grabs. Disgraced former Congressman George Santos has gone down in history as the first person ever to be banned from Kalshi, a prediction market betting platform. Kalshi said Santos wrongfully manipulated the platform by making public statements about his planned attendance at the State of the Union address earlier this year before wagering on that contract. I'm Stephanie Officer, ABC News.
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18: After the death of beloved country singer and philanthropist Dolly Parton, one business in the Twin Cities wanted to keep her legacy alive. This week's CI Hero is Jasper's Java in Bloomington.
19: Since opening, Jasper's Java has been committed to helping find people and pets their forever families. The coffee shop does this by donating a portion of their proceeds from its signature drink, the Jasper, and their Pet of the Month drink.
20: Every month we already donate a portion of the proceeds from the Jasper, which is our dog, is one of the drinks that's named the Jasper. So a portion of the proceeds from the Jasper and then our Pet of the Month go to local animal shelters. And we kind of rotate around like which shelter that goes to.
19: The giving spirit continued with the passing of country music icon Dolly Parton. With many of the employees and the other co-owner loving Parton, they wanted to do something to keep her legacy alive.
20: Somebody like that with so much negativity in the world and somebody who brings so much light, that was, it was a big loss. And so we just wanted to like figure out what could we do to kind of like honor that legacy. And so we have some amazing baristas and they put together this, it's a small, simple menu that, you know, pink drinks, fun, just kind of a good vibe kind of a thing.
19: The menu has three drinks, the 9 to 5, Berry Pie Latte, and the Dolly's Lotus. $1 from each drink sold is going to Dolly's Imagination Library, which gives more than 3 million books to children in 5 countries.
21: We wanted to make sure that her legacy is honored. We're donating some of our proceeds to the, what she was like believing in and stood for. And I think we just wanted to make sure that we could represent what she stood for as much as possible.
19: The community has come out to support as they've already donated over $650 to the foundation. They hope to continue to give, whether that is to the Imagination Library or a local shelter, and continue making connections with their community.
20: We have been overwhelmed by the community support. We feel like we're trying to bring a lot of good to the community. One of the things that kind of sets us apart and makes us unique is, as you can see in the background, we do all of our ordering face-to-face. We really feel strongly, as long as we own the company, we will do that face-to-face ordering and really emphasize that human connection.
19: In Bloomington, Austin Thiemann, WMBD News.
18: August 31st is International Overdose Awareness Day, bringing awareness and reducing stigma for those who have had an overdose. The day is not only for recognizing those who survived an overdose, but also remembering those who died due to an overdose. Chestnut Health Systems in Bloomington was founded on drug use disorders and continues to advocate for those struggling. They even have a Narcan vending machine for free, allowing people to obtain the life-saving medications to use in an emergency. Randy Derrick from Chestnut says this day is important as opioid overdoses are an unknown epidemic.
22: It's really important. It's kind of an unknown epidemic around our country, unfortunately. So people are dying of overdoses, and it can be very stigmatizing for people once they have been revived, or if you have a family member that has been lost to overdose. So we really want to remember those people and then celebrate recovery and everybody that's been through recovery, as well as family members supporting them.
18: The Narcan vending machine is available for free at Chestnut Health Systems during business hours. And class has been in session for a couple of weeks for Illinois State University in Normal. Redbirds are excited to see a new monument honoring historically black fraternities and sororities. Fundraising for the National Panhellenic Council Plaza is in its third year. The Black Greek Letter organizations have been on ISU's campus for more than 50 years. Those with decades of membership say having a plaza is monumental and they are ready to see the final product.
23: It's representing the social presence of the African American students here at on the ISU campus.
24: I'm ready to walk through the plaza. 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
0: 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The Northsiders in Chicago beat the Brewers 17-3. 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
2: Your local weather authority meteorologist Nathan Kitchens will experience the hottest temperatures of the summer over the next few days. Today's sunny skies, high temperature at 96. The heat index will be around 100 to 105. Clear skies overnight tonight, 74. Mostly sunny with a high of 97 on Wednesday. We'll see a heat index around 105. For more weather updates 24/7, head over to ciproud.com. For WMBD-TV, I'm meteorologist Nathan Kitchens.
0: 78 degrees right now at WJBC. All right, I got to share this with you, and I'm going to be as polite as possible. You know, we have a lot of Facebook groups in McLean County where you can find news and information, and, you know, everybody's commenting, saying, oh, I heard 13 fire trucks going down the road. Do we know where they were going, and is everybody okay? Or somebody will comment, anybody know where I can find linguine noodles fresh? And then there's all these comments, and normally they're snarky people. I have seen so many posts on a variety of Facebook groups about, does anybody know what's being built on West Market Street? In the old Chase Bank, people have, what's being built on West Market? The old Chase Bank. For months, I mean, I've seen at least 30 posts about what's being, it's a Dunkin' Donuts. And pardon me, I don't know if you know this, but I'm not perfect. But, and again, this is, it's judgment, but it's not meant to be judgment. It's, I'm being inquisitive. Like, I don't know if I, on more than one occasion in my life, have ever been so enamored with what's being built somewhere. Like, again, and I'm not leading the world. Nobody needs to follow my lead. Nobody need, but just wait till it's built and they put up a sign saying now hiring or now open or grand opening, and then we'll know what's going to be. What does it benefit us to know what's being built in the old Chase Bank on West Market Street while it's currently under construction? Again, you have all the right in the world to want to know, but I can't believe so many people want to know. I drive by stuff all the time. People building stuff. Great. Good luck building it. I hope everything goes smoothly and you stay on budget. When you're open, I'll see if it's a business I want to support. Until then, it takes up no space in my mind. I mean, I was just mad that the Chase Bank closed. It was one more ATM you could hit if you were on that side of town. I've seen so many posts. What's being built on West Market? What is that? I mean, with respect, who cares? Wait till it's up and open. Maybe it'll, you know, it's going to be a Dunkin', but it, maybe it's a car wash. Maybe it's an attorney's office. Maybe it's going to be a go and get waxed. Maybe it's going to be a sub shop. Who cares? Let's wait till it's open and we'll see if we want to shop there for the services that they provide. People texting in, phone number 1414 says, knowledge is power. Yes, that's right. That's right. I agree. Knowledge is, I have chuckled every time I've seen on any of our Facebook groups, what's being built on West Market? I guess it would be more fulfilling if somebody said, oh, I really wish it was going to be a Brown's Chicken. Or, oh, I really wish it was going to be a craft store. Not what's being built there. Because in my opinion, the way the internet works, the majority of the comments are going to be snarky. Probably just as snarky as I'm being right now. But for those of you wondering, that little tiny Chase Bank there on West Market Street is going to be a Dunkin' Donuts. You get your coffee and your little munchkins and your little eggy wrap, and your frappa Chuckachino or whatever they're selling there. It'll be open soon, huh? All right. Hey, I want to talk about something that I started the show with earlier this morning, and I'm hoping that you will have an opinion and weigh in. But please know that the topic I'm going to bring up revolves around President Trump. And I know half of you love President Trump and half of you hate President Trump. I'm not asking you for your opinion on President Trump. I'm asking you for your opinion on the topic that President Trump has spoken on. So let's get to it.
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0: President Trump is warning communities that push back against AI data centers, saying it could be putting those communities and their economic futures at risk. In a post on Truth Social on Monday, President Trump argued that communities should welcome data centers, saying that those that reject them risk becoming backwards and poor. The president says we should support these hyperscale data centers, and he says that those communities that reject data centers risk becoming backwards and poor. I would love to get your response on that. 829-2345. Again, this is not about the president or your belief in him. This is about hyperscale data centers. The president says communities that reject them risk becoming backwards and poor. 829-2345. 829-2345. Phone lines are open. Text line is open. I would love to get your opinion, your take on the president's thoughts about these hyperscale data centers. Maddie says, rather be backwards and poor than have a data center so close to Bloomington Normal. Philip says, if the president supports them, he and his family have vested interest in them. Carol said, I would support them if they are placed where the noise doesn't bother a living creature. They supply their own power and water supply. Jan says, at least we'll still have safe drinking water and peaceful quiet outside. Amy says, backward and poor sounds perfect. No to data centers. Brian says, if it means no more property taxes, sign me up. 829-2345. 829-2345. I would love to hear from you. President Trump is warning communities that push back against AI data centers, saying it could be putting their economic futures at risk. In a post on social media on Monday, the president argued that communities should welcome data centers, saying those that reject them risk becoming backwards and poor. I'd love to know what you think. 829-2345. 829-2345. Phone lines are open. Text line is open. Phone number 6382 says, well, backwards and poor is his bread and butter. Why wouldn't you want that? 829-2345 again, trying to get your opinions on data centers in and around McLean County. The president says that we should be accepting of them. And there's going to be somebody that says, we already have data centers. We're not talking about the small data centers that have been here for years. We're talking about hyperscale data centers, large data centers, not the ones that have been in McLean County. Everybody loves to throw that out there like they've got that they know it all. Well, there's already data centers here. Quit freaking out. Yeah, they're small data centers. We're talking about hyperscale data centers, huge ones, big ones that take mass amounts of water and electricity. President says that by turning them down, we could be putting our economic futures at risk. What's your take? 829-2345. 829-2345. Phone number 2629 says, we are fooling ourselves if we think we are going to stop data centers. They are going to happen, and we need to figure out how to manage them. If we don't in our community, they will find a community that does figure it out. Phone number 2873 says, let China get ahead of us. We're doing just fine in Bloomington. No data centers. You know, I put this out there earlier this morning, and I admitted that it does feel a little bit like a conspiracy theory, but I'm just saying it's possible. You know, we've had reports of other countries meddling in our elections. China, Russia have meddled in our elections. What if China is meddling in our business and putting out news stories, putting out AI-generated flyers that look fun and flashy to reject data centers so that all these communities throw a big fit saying, no data centers in our community, so that they can have more data centers in China and beat us in the technology race? I'm not saying I believe in that. I'm just saying that I think there is a possibility that that is happening. Phone number 6382 says, in large communities where urban sprawl data centers are underground. 829-2345, 829-2345. I'd love to get your opinion. The president warning communities that pushing back against AI data centers could be putting their economic futures at risk. In a Truth Social post on Monday, the president argued that communities should welcome data centers, saying that those that reject them risk becoming backwards and poor. I'd love to know your response. Phone lines are open. Text lines are open. 829-2345. 829-2345. Got a bunch of people weighing in this morning on our Facebook page. Mike says, why is it not true? Whatever country gets the best AI will be at the higher advantage. You already see what ChatGPT can do, and it's in its infancy. Ryan says, why does it have to be in our backyard? Why can't it be in the middle of Montana where nobody lives? I mean, that's an interesting point. Phone number 2793 says, I don't even understand why they're even necessary. I guess I'm in the dark. All right, I will try to help you, 2793, on a basic level, because I'm a basic person. AI is leading the world. AI is eliminating positions left and right and saving companies hundreds upon billions upon hundreds of billions of dollars. It's eliminating jobs all over in the sector, base-level jobs, jobs that are basically researching information, sending emails, taking information and consolidating it into short form information so that other businesses, doctors, attorneys, insurance agents can gather information. So that's powered by data centers. And AI, artificial intelligence, seems to be leading the way of the future, leading the way of the future of the world. So it takes a lot of energy, a lot of power to be able to spit all that information out using AI. So if you have more data centers, you have more power to, quote, think faster, work faster, be quicker, save money, get more out. And that's what the world is competing to be. Bigger, faster, stronger. Bigger, faster, stronger. Bigger, faster, stronger. So if there are more AI data centers, say, in China, and they become bigger, faster, stronger, they then find a way to make more money. And with that money, then becomes more power. So America, the United States of America, looking for ways, places to have AI data centers, hyperscale, huge data centers. But those data centers require a lot of power and require a lot of water to cool. So they're trying to figure out where they can put these data centers so we can become bigger, faster, and stronger. And unfortunately, it's probably going to, as somebody said, why don't they put one next to Mar-a-Lago? If they put one next to Mar-a-Lago, I'll be fine with putting one in Bloomington Normal. So they're putting these data centers in places that are rural, taking up farmland, not as many people living, cheaper property. But then what are the effects to our community once we get them?
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12: 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Sony Music, Warner Chappell, and several other music labels are suing Anthropic, accusing the artificial intelligence firm of blatant theft of copyrighted works, and accusing the company of using those works to train its AI model, Claude. In a statement, Anthropic says, "We disagree with the publisher's claims, and we intend to defend ourselves robustly in court." Following an executive order from President Trump renaming Lake Ontario to Lake America, Google Maps has now changed the name of that body of water. In a blog post, the company says the change is in line with their long-standing policy around name changes in official government sources. Canadians will still see Lake Ontario displayed. And an appeals court has ruled prediction markets like Kalshi and Polymarket are subject to state gambling laws in Nevada. However, a court also recently ruled the state of New Jersey doesn't have the authority to regulate prediction markets. Legal experts expect the debate to eventually land at the Supreme Court. With Tech Trends, I'm Mike Dabowski.
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0: 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There's people texting in saying, "I don't even use AI. I don't want it in our community." Well, you use AI, you just may not know it. Smartphone security and features, facial recognition like Face ID, fingerprint sensors, use machine learning to securely unlock devices, predictive text and smart replies, also learn your typing 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Your doctor's using it. I can guarantee you, your doctor, you go see your doctor, AI's being used. You go to one of the big hospital systems, a doctor, AI's being used in some way, shape, or form. So, for any of you that say, well, I don't even use that, so that I don't want it, you do use it. We all use it. Some use it more than others. We'll take a break. We'll come back. News on the way.
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0: The JBC forecast, it comes from WMBD-TV meteorologist Nathan Kitchen. Sunny today, a high of 96, heat index 100 to 105. Tonight, clear, low of 74. Tomorrow, mostly sunny and more heat, a high of 97. 79 right now at JBC. Good morning.
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28: From ABC News, I'm Sherry Preston. An anonymous whistleblower is out this morning with a warning about President Trump's executive order on mail-in ballots. The whistleblower says there are serious concerns that a rushed, chaotic, and fundamentally flawed effort by the Postal Service could derail the midterm elections. The concerns made public in a report released by Connecticut Democratic Senator Richard Blumenthal. Concern elsewhere, namely the state of Florida, about invasion of privacy over the use of license plate reading cameras.
29: Now the Sunshine State has drawn the shade on flock cameras, sending a letter to local police departments, sheriff's offices, and city councils, demanding that they cancel existing flock contracts and deny new ones for cameras alongside state highways. The state DOT cites, quote, reports of misuse, data privacy concerns, and surveillance schemes.
28: ABC's Jim Ryan. On Monday, there were more than a dozen people accounted for in Grand Canyon floods. Today, with a death toll now at two, there's only one person who remains missing. ABC's Trevor Ault is there.
1: There is an important caveat to the number of missing shrinking so drastically. They do specify that there could have been day hikers here without a permit. It means that they can't track them, and they were not aware they were here. It means they don't know they were missing. They're encouraging friends and family to please call in. They want to make sure they get everyone who was here out safely.
28: 1,000 confirmed dead in Himalayan flooding. Nearly 4,000, though, remain missing. Another day of deliberations. The Lindsey Clancy trial has begun. ABC's Aaron Katursky is at the courthouse in Plymouth, Massachusetts.
2: Some of the jurors looked a little weary at the end of the day. The judge told them, stay the course. As for Lindsey Clancy, her attorney told us her parents see her every day in the hospital, and they've been a consistent presence here at court, with the rest of us awaiting the verdict.
28: Clancy killed her three children, but says she did it while suffering from postpartum psychosis. Army Secretary Dan Driscoll stepping down following reported rising tensions with Defense Secretary Pete Hegseth over the firing of top Army generals. You're listening to ABC News.
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28: President Trump's White House ballroom back under construction after the Supreme Court ruled that the group who'd sued to stop it didn't have standing. ABC's Karen Waugh.
3: The justices did not rule on whether the project is legal, only that the preservation group that sued to stop it has no standing to sue. So the bottom line, this all but guarantees the ballroom will be substantially completed before any final judgments, even though Chief Justice John Roberts himself acknowledged the project is likely unlawful.
28: It's happening more and more all across the country. Condo owners say their homeowners association fees are skyrocketing due to higher insurance premiums blamed on extreme weather and natural disasters. ABC's Hannah Batah with an example.
4: Beverly Albright and her neighbors in San Clemente, California, are fighting back after their homeowners association slapped them each with a $26,000 emergency assessment on their condos, all to pay for a roof project.
6: The board's response is to take out a loan or take out equity of your house or dip into your retirement.
4: They claim the board has known for years that the roof needed repairs. Condo owners now struggling to figure out where to find the money.
28: The costs also higher due to inflation and contractor costs. Also going up, cost of getting a home loan, average rate for 30-year mortgage now 6.87%. Apple's new CEO, John Ternus, takes over from Tim Cook today. Cook's 15-year tenure coming to an end. Sherry Preston, ABC News.
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24: Nearly $125,000 has been raised for the families impacted in the home explosion last Tuesday in Bloomington. The Hofer family, which most of them remain hospitalized after the explosion, have received $120,000 in donations on GoFundMe to help with recovery. The McAfee family, who lived next door, also lost their home and have received just more than $5,000. The cause of the explosion is still under investigation. Monday marked International Overdose Day, and Chestnut Health Systems in Bloomington continues to advocate for those struggling. They have a Narcan vending machine for free, allowing people to obtain the life-saving medication to use in an emergency. The organization says it's available for free at their office during business hours. And a jury found Duane Davis guilty of first-degree murder in the 1996 killing of rapper Tupac Shakur. The verdict came after 3 hours of deliberations and 9 days of testimony. Prosecutors argued Davis retaliated after Shakur and others beat up Davis's nephew. From the WMED TV newsroom, I'm Patrick Cunningham.
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5: And revitalization project. And I go, that was a whole bunch of letters and words. What did you just say? And she said, the West, what is it? WRBP. What does it stand for?
6: The West Bloomington Revitalization Project.
5: Okay.
6: Mouthful.
5: So I'm like, well, I don't know what that is, but I just want to help promote your store. This seems like a quaint little store. But then I got to know the WBRP, and I got to see what you all offer this community. And then I got to meet you many years ago. And this bed blitz is something that I really wish everybody within the sound of my voice would find a way to get involved. Maybe not physically, maybe just monetarily, or maybe sharing a flyer on Facebook, because anything you can do to help is going to make this community a better place. Joining me in studio is Robert Vasquez. He is the Bed Blitz president, is what I'm going to call him. But he's also brought a guest with him, Leanna Bordner, who has been long involved with Illinois State University, and she's involved in a bunch of great events around this community, helping support as best she can. Leanna, I see you at every single game that ISU has. I see you in the community at every single event. Before we talk to Robert, why is this an event? Why is this the thing you wanted to attach yourself to?
7: Well, I know you got up at 2 a.m.
5: Yeah.
7: But you crawled out of a bed.
5: Yes.
7: Robert and I crawled out of a bed.
5: We're lucky, aren't we?
7: We're very, very fortunate. It's just still overwhelming that so many children in our community do not have a bed. And they may be on the floor. They may be on a couch. They may not even have a couch to be on. And so many things are tied to sleep and rest, including education. So if children don't have a bed to sleep in, they're not prepared for school, they're not prepared for anything really during the day that's going to be beneficial. So I met Robert years ago and became very passionate about the Bed Blitz, and Robert does a great job leading this effort. There's a lot of volunteers. So it's just something that I feel is really, really important. And I put as much time as I can to help support it. So
5: I mean, we've all been taught our whole life that if you don't get a good night's sleep, you're not going to do well in school learning. You're not going to have a proper diet. It's all connected. If you are sleeping on a hardwood floor in a corner on a sleeping bag, you're not going to get your full 8 hours of sleep. And if you're 5, 6, 7, 8, 9, 10, 11, 12, 13 years old, you need those 8, 9 hours of sleep. You need to be able to get up in time so you can eat some sort of a hot breakfast or get to school to have that breakfast. It's all related. And I want to cut to the chase and be very, very clear. We have a lot of charities on this show. We have a lot of organizations that help this community, and I don't want this to fall on deaf ears and say, oh, it's another charity that's asking for time and money. You, every single year, Robert, have seen the request grow bigger and bigger. You still cannot provide enough beds to everybody that needs one in this community. And I understand that if you're listening on the east side of Bloomington, that will not make sense to you. You will say, what do you mean? There's kids that don't have beds. Didn't you provide 100 beds last year? How can you need another 100 beds? You've always needed more beds than you can provide for every single year you've done this event. So that's why I like to have you on, because I'm hoping that the conversation that the three of us can have this morning will finally break through someone's heart and soul and say, wait a minute. Maybe I can help. Maybe I am more well off than, you know, I'm a little more comfortable than someone else that lives and shops at the same store and goes to the same church and goes to the same garage sales as I do. Let me see if I can help. So, Robert, that's why I like to have you on, is because the need is never met. No matter how hard you work, you don't have enough beds.
6: That is correct.
5: How can that be?
6: That is correct. So, you know, every year I was that person when you mentioned, you know, year one, I was that person that said, really? Beds here in Bloomington normal?
5: You would think provide 75 beds and we're good to go and you never need to do this again. But then the list got bigger the next year.
6: Correct. Yeah. Every year we receive over 250.

0: 50 applications.
1: Wow.
0: Every single year. And the need grows. I say for one or two things. You know, obviously there's more awareness of this program, which is great. And then two, times are tough. People are struggling.
1: Yeah.
0: You know, what do they ask for when they need a housing? You know, they need food, maybe some clothes, but whoever says, I need a bed.
1: Right. Right. You don't hear that.
0: You don't.
1: It's also, number one, embarrassing. And number two, you don't even think that it's possible to get, because you think of that as something expensive. I mean, you go and look at what a brand new mattress costs nowadays. That's, it's like, I'd rather have a sleeping bag and a hot meal. But you say, no, you can get a bed too. I want to also be clear about this, and I ask you about this every year. Are there people that asked for a bed last year getting another bed this year, or is it a whole new group of people?
0: We do have some repeat people that ask for beds, you know, and we look at that, and it just depends on the situation.
1: Right.
0: You know, you could have a fire, you could have, you know, been displaced by a flooding or whatever it may be.
1: Right.
0: But we, every year, I would say about 95% of the beds given away are new families.
1: All right. So this is 10 years that the Bed Blitz has been happening. I mean, I wish I didn't have to have you in here. I wish the Bed Blitz wasn't necessary. But 10 years of continuing to help, I hope you're proud of 10 years that you've been able to step up and help.
0: Yes. So I'm a little torn, however, right? I'm proud that this organization, this project is still going 10 years strong. I'm proud of that we're providing for students, you know, ages 5 to 18 here in Bloomington Normal. But on my other side, I think, wow, 10 years in, giving away over 1,200 beds, and we still have over 200 requests every year.
1: Yeah. So what can we do so that, is it physically possible to meet the need to provide a bed to every single person that asks for one this year? If you got enough money, could you do it? Or are you restricted by the amount of volunteers? What can we do to make sure that nobody needs a bed by the time you deliver them all? Is that even humanly possible?
0: I would hope it is. However, what I do want to share is that today our applications are open. So if you know of somebody, if you're listening, you know of somebody who's in need, or you yourself are in need, go to our website at westbloomington.org, or check our social media pages at the West Bloomington Revitalization Project, long name, and our applications are live. I encourage you to share if you can't support, and get the word out there that that is open.
1: All right, so give the website, because that one's much easier to find.
0: westbloomington.org.
1: All right, and you can go there for multiple reasons. Number one, apply to get a bed. Number two, you can make a donation so that you can provide more beds for more people, correct?
0: Correct. As you mentioned earlier, what's the most expensive part of this program is the mattress.
1: Yeah.
0: We are fortunate enough to have Sherman's on our team. From day one, Sherman's has provided all our mattresses free of charge.
1: So tell everybody what people get. If they go online and apply to get this bed from the Bed Blitz, you're not just giving them a mattress and a bed frame made out of 2x4s. You're getting a full shebang here. Tell me what everybody gets when they get a bed.
0: That is correct. So you get the frame, custom built frame. The mattress, it is a Tempur-Pedic memory foam mattress. So it's a top of the line mattress, twin size. You get all the sheets, the pillows, blankets, laundry detergent, a dental hygiene kit set, and the most important thing is a teddy bear with books.
1: I love this. I love this. Leanna, you couldn't do this without volunteers. The application's open today for people to apply to get a bed, or if you go to their website, you can make a donation. But what about volunteering? Are you looking for volunteers to build the beds, to deliver the beds?
2: Absolutely. The volunteer website will go online next Monday, September 7th, Labor Day, and there's opportunities to build. There's opportunities to be on our delivery team. We're very grateful. We have a couple companies. Core Construction has provided 2 trucks, and Second Presbyterian's donating 4 trucks, and a couple other community partners. And the volunteers follow behind the trucks and deliver them to the homes. And I will tell you that the volunteer page fills up very, very fast.
1: How many volunteers does it take to make this happen?
0: We have over 250 volunteers that day.
1: Wow.
0: In a 7-hour period, we have them come in. We build our beds. with Miss Leanna's help here. She runs the coordinates all the deliveries, which is awesome. I'm glad we have her on our team. And we're out of there by 3:30, all cleaned up, 130 beds built and delivered, all free of charge because of our wonderful community.
1: All right, so donations are needed. Do you see donations of $5 come in, or are people stepping up and donating $500 or $5,000? What donations help?
0: Anything helps. I will share this story. I had a teacher tell me that she wanted her two students wanted to help. And so what they did is they set up a lemonade stand. Well, the day of the lemonade stand was our storm.
1: Oh.
0: So they said, well, let's do a lemonade stand. I'll bake some cookies as well, and we'll go mobile.
1: Yeah.
0: They raised $800.
1: Holy cow.
0: For our program, just through sharing the word of the Bed Blitz and what it is. And then just people wanted to be part of and support it. And she makes great chocolate chip cookies.
1: I love it. You couldn't do this without the donations and the volunteers, but you mentioned Sherman's. What other sponsorships are involved? I mean, if somebody listening right now is looking to sponsor this and maybe be a presenting sponsor and try to compete lovingly with Sherman's, are you open to that?
0: Absolutely. We have enough room for anybody and everybody who wants to come by. So not only sponsorships, right, but if you're just, hey, I've heard about the Bed Blitz year after year, I never had the opportunity to go volunteer, stop on by. It is Saturday, October 17th, out at Youth Build McLean County from 8:30 to 3:30. And this year, you know, to help celebrate our 10th year as well, we're going to have a little coffee shop there that's going to be providing coffee for our volunteers.
1: Love it. So I have a wide age range of people that listen, and some volunteers may say, well, I can't do the physical labor. Is there anything else they can do? Are you folding blankets? Are you putting sheets in bags? Like, if you've got somebody 25 listening, they may be unloading trucks, but if you've got somebody 65 listening, they may not want to unload a truck. Is there still a role for them to volunteer?
0: Yeah, absolutely. So in between each, so we have two shifts. In between the shifts, we have to reload the tables with all the supplies and all the
1: lumber. Stack the table with the blankets and with the detergent and the teddy bear so that you all can pick it up to load the truck.
0: And then we also have to load the trucks as well. So not only mattresses and the frames, but the bags that come with everything in there. There's something for anybody, any age. We encourage you, if you're not fortunate enough to be able to sign up and volunteer, just come out and take a look.
2: Yes, and I'd like to add, Local 362 has been very generous in terms of sponsorship. They're going to be out there the day of to help the families and the volunteers put the beds together, and our local Rotaries are all working together to provide comforters and pillows. And there's other needs. If there's other service groups or churches that want to pick something that needs supported, whether it's teddy bears or books or detergent, we're open to that. We need that.
1: I love it. The Bed Blitz serves Bloomington Normal youth ages 5 to 18 by providing free bed kits, including a twin-size bed frame, brand new mattress, sheets, pillows, blanket, laundry detergent, books, a hygiene kit, and a teddy bear. And you can help. 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But you can also apply. If you're listening and need a bed, do not hesitate. You can apply. 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
0: WestBloomington.org. 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
1: Hey, Albuquerque, New Mexico, and Portland, Oregon are using creative traffic safety strategies to reduce speeding and crashes. Speed sensors synced to traffic lights grant earlier green lights to drivers traveling at or below the posted speed limit. Drivers who speed are met with red lights instead. Albuquerque credits the system with a dramatic drop in crashes and injuries. They say if you're speeding, you stop, says the city's director of municipal development. Portland deployed the concept during late night hours on a road with a long history of fatal crashes. At the first tested intersection, average speeds dropped from 39 miles per hour to 30 miles per hour. Experts say the approach works best on roads that see less traffic at night. Cities using green light rewards to slow speeding drivers. I mean, I kind of like it.
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1: 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All right, let's go to the phones. I need caller number 9. WJBC, good morning. You're caller number 1. You're caller number 2. You're caller number 3. Good morning. You're caller number 4. You're caller number 5. You're caller 6. You're caller number 7. You're caller number 8. JBC, good morning. Who's this?
13: This is Steve.
1: Hey, Steve, I've got a question for you. Are you ready?
13: I'm ready.
1: What color jalapenos are used in the jalapeno caps?
13: Red.
1: I'm going to ask the question again. What color jalapenos are used in the jalapeno caps? I will tell you there are two answers, and you need to give me them both.
13: Red and green.
1: Red and green. There you go. Oh, you made me nervous. That's right, the jalapeno caps. You can pick up a basket of them today for $11. Hot and spicy red and green jalapeno slices coated in a crispy beer batter, fried until golden brown. and then served with a side of ranch. You can stop by and get them today at Lil Beaver Brewery. Jalapeno caps, hot and spicy red and green jalapeno slices, coated in a beer batter, fried until golden brown, then served with a side of ranch. Mm-mm-mm. Congratulations, man. Where are you calling from?
13: Bloomington.
1: Fantastic. What are you up to today? Anything?
13: Just out and about.
1: All right. Well, hold on the line. I need to get some information from you. I'll set you up with $25 in Lil Beaver bucks. It's Lil Beaver Tuesday hookup on JBC.
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18: ABC News, Wall Street Now. Stocks slid into the end of August and may start September the same way. The Dow Jones fell 374 points Monday to close at 53,186. The S&P gave up a third of a percent, the NASDAQ a tenth. Futures for all three were pointing lower overnight. Equities may be falling, but mortgage rates are on the rise. The average for a 30-year fixed has hit 6.87%, the highest since June of last year, according to Mortgage News Daily. President Trump's temporary executive proclamation allowing 300,000 metric tons of lean beef trimmings to enter the U.S. at lower tariff rates takes effect today. The White House says the goal is to lower beef prices at the retail level. Hitting the shelves at Walmart today, a limited edition soap and body wash collection from the men's grooming brand Duke Canyon. The bundle features a 12-pack of Duke Canyon thick body wash and soap that smells like Mountain Dew. Jim Ryan, ABC News.
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19: After the death of beloved country singer and philanthropist Dolly Parton, one business in the Twin Cities wanted to keep her legacy alive. This week's CI hero is Jasper's Java in Bloomington.
20: Since opening, Jasper's Java has been committed to helping find people and pets their forever families. The coffee shop does this by donating a portion of their proceeds from its signature drink, the Jasper, and their Pet of the Month drink.
21: Every month we already donate a portion of the proceeds from the Jasper, which is our dog, is one of the drinks that's named the Jasper. So a portion of the proceeds from the Jasper and then our Pet of the Month go to local animal shelters. And we kind of rotate around like which shelter that goes to.
20: The giving spirit continued with the passing of country music icon Dolly Parton. With many of the employees and the other co-owner loving Parton, they wanted to do something to keep her legacy alive.
21: Somebody like that with so much negativity in the world and somebody who brings so much light, that was, it was a big loss. And so we just wanted to like figure out what could we do to kind of like honor that legacy. And so we have some amazing baristas and they put together this, it's a small, simple menu that, you know, pink drinks, fun, just kind of a good vibe kind of a thing.
20: The menu has three drinks, the 9 to 5, Berry Pie Latte, and the Dolly's Lotus. $1 from each drink sold is going to Dolly's Imagination Library, which gives more than 3 million books to children in 5 countries.
0: We wanted to make sure that her legacy is honored. We're donating some of our proceeds to the, what she was like believing in and stood for. And I think we just wanted to make sure that we could represent what she stood for as much as possible.
20: The community has come out to support, as they've already donated over $650 to the foundation. They hope to continue to give, whether that is to the Imagination Library or a local shelter, and continue making connections with their community.
21: We have been overwhelmed by the community support. We feel like we're trying to bring a lot of good to the community. One of the things that kind of sets us apart and makes us unique is, as you can see in the background, we do all of our ordering face-to-face. We really feel strongly, as long as we own the company, we will do that face-to-face ordering and really emphasize that human connection.
20: In Bloomington, Austin Thiemann, WMBD News.
19: August 31st is International Overdose Awareness Day, bringing awareness and reducing stigma for those who have had an overdose. The day is not only for recognizing those who survived an overdose, but also remembering those who died due to an overdose. Chestnut Health Systems in Bloomington was founded on drug use disorders and continues to advocate for those struggling. They even have a Narcan vending machine for free, allowing people to obtain the life-saving medications to use in an emergency. Randy Derrick from Chestnut says this day is important as opioid overdoses are an unknown epidemic.
17: It's really important. It's kind of an unknown epidemic around our country, unfortunately. So people are dying of overdoses, and it can be very stigmatizing for people once they have been revived, or if you have a family member that has been lost to overdose. So we really want to remember those people and then celebrate recovery and everybody that's been through recovery, as well as family members supporting them.
19: The Narcan vending machine is available for free at Chestnut Health Systems during business hours. And class has been in session for a couple of weeks for Illinois State University in Normal. Redbirds are excited to see a new monument honoring historically black fraternities and sororities. Fundraising for the National Panhellenic Council Plaza is in its third year. The Black Greek Letter organizations have been on ISU's campus for more than 50 years. Those with decades of membership say having a plaza is monumental and they are ready to see the final product.
22: It's representing the social presence of the African American students here at on ISU campus.
23: I'm ready to walk through the plaza. 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
2: Your local weather authority meteorologist Nathan Kitchens will experience the hottest temperatures of the summer over the next few days. Today's sunny skies, high temperature at 96. The heat index will be around 100 to 105. Clear skies overnight tonight, 74. Mostly sunny with a high of 97 on Wednesday. We'll see a heat index around 105. For more weather updates 24/7, head over to ciproud.com. For WMBD-TV, I'm meteorologist Nathan Kitchens.
0: 81 degrees under a heat advisory from 1 p.m. today. It's going to be a hot one. Let's take a look at some numbers with agmarket.net. Ethan Robson, good morning.
3: Well, good morning there. Grain markets continue to shoot to the upside with soybeans leading the way. December corn's up 5 3/4 for 5.43 1/2. November soybeans up 26, 12.13 3/4. Wheat market Chicago's up 9 cents, 7.65. Going over to the protein sector, live cattle December down to 12 cents at 2.14.45. Feeder cattle September contract down 62 1/2 at 3.22.85. Lean hogs, pigs December down 22 1/2 cents, 73.92. WTI crude oil is up $1.61, 85.67. Gold market's up down $67 at 44.14. Silver's down 2% as well at 65.05. Ethan Robson, agmarket.net.
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0: Scott Miller on your radio. Saw this story, made me smile. An El Paso, Texas ESPN writer mailed $50 to a Los Angeles deli after worrying he may have forgotten to tip his server during a May visit. Roberto Franco dined at Langer's Deli and later couldn't confirm whether a tip was left amid payment confusion with his group. Rather than let it go, he mailed cash from Texas with details about his booth and visit so staff could locate his server. In the letter, he cited personal experience in the service industry, saying, "My first job was a busboy and a waiter, and my sister also worked as a waiter for years. I recognize how important these tips are to workers." The unnamed waitress received the money and, according to Langer's, was floored. Langer's employee, Frank Worster, told CBS News, "She does so much for this place." A Texas writer mailed $50 to tip a California deli, unsure if he paid one at the time of his dining experience. I love that. It reminds me of a story. A good friend of mine lost his brother at a young age. In his 20s. His brother was in his 20s when he passed away. And the family tried to decide what they could do to honor their brother on his birthday. So they're a large family. There's, I think, 6 or 7 siblings. So all of them, on their deceased brother's birthday, they all go out to separate meals. And whatever year their brother would be turning, so his 30th birthday, they would leave a $30 tip. Every sibling, they make a note on Skyler's birthday. They all go out wherever city and town they live in. They go out for a meal and they leave a $30 tip, a $31 tip, a $30, depending on how old the brother would have been on that day. And they tell the waiter and waitress the story. They go, "Hey, I lost my brother, and every single year we go out on whatever birthday he would have been celebrating today, we want to pass it on in his honor. So just imagine, you know, it's hard enough to lose a sibling at a young age, you know, your 20s, your 30s, your 40s, and you lose a sibling. To know that moving on, you're still speaking their name, you're still sharing, you know, their story and your love for your sibling, and you're making someone else's life better in their honor. I love that. I think that's such a great way to honor somebody's life. All right, let's see. From one restaurant to another, listen to this. A Shirley Temple is as iconic as it gets when it comes to non-alcoholic mixed drinks, combining ginger ale or a lemon-lime soda with grenadine syrup for a fresh, bubbly, fruity-flavored sip. It's a certified classic that everybody can enjoy. Well, now, thanks to Sprite, you can get one while swinging through the drive-thru. At Arby's, Arby's has two new versions of the classic mocktail, meaning you can wash down all the meats with a refreshing Shirley Temple. The classic Shirley Temple drink is a mix of Sprite and grenadine, finished off with a very specifically with a Bordeaux cherry. Then there's the Shirley and Cream, a dirty soda-style spin on the Shirley Temple that adds cold foam topping. You don't have to wait for these drinks. They're already on Arby's menus alongside its controversial limited-time steak nuggets and its perfectly crunchy peach cobbler rolls. The classic Shirley will cost you around $3.79, while the Shirley and Cream is $4.19, though prices vary by location. In comparison to Arby's soda offerings, the Shirleys are about 40 cents more. Only a few people have reviewed the drinks so far, but they already appear to be a hit. On Instagram, one reviewer gave the classic a 10 out of 10, describing it as a refreshingly perfect balance of tart cherry, citrusy lemon lime. Another reviewer called the Shirley and Cream so tasty. Growing up, going to visit my grandparents in Coloma, Michigan, on Pawpaw Lake, Grandma and Grandpa, they liked a cocktail, and we would usually head out to a tavern on a Friday or Saturday night for dinner. I think the dinner was second to the drinks. They like to go to a tavern. Well, all us kids, all us grandkids, I'm one of 10. We would all be there along with the parents. They'd be drinking and eating, and us kids would be running around, running amok through the establishment or putting quarters in the jukebox and playing our songs. And we'd go up to the bar and order Shirley Temples left and right. But I remember a Shirley Temple being Sprite, a splash of orange juice, a splash of grenadine, and then you get an orange slice and a cherry. I don't necessarily know as a kid if I was chasing after the sweet drink in the glass or just the skewer of orange and cherry, because then it looked like an adult cocktail. It wasn't that it wasn't just clear water or brown Coca-Cola or something. And, you know, I didn't care that it was red and fizzy. I think I just like that little tiny green plastic sword that they would stick through the orange slice and a cherry. And if it was a bartender that was a little snazzy, they would put it through the orange slice or the cherry and then back through the orange slice and rest it on the side of the glass. Because then you would pull the little sword out, the cherry would drop in the glass, you would put your mouth on the orange slice and eat the whole innard of the orange, then drink the cocktail, and then the cherry would be at the bottom of the glass in all that ice that's left, and you would take the sword to try to stab the cherry, eat the cherry, and then you'd walk around with the sword and you'd go and stick all your cousins, and they'd scream, "Ah, Scott just stuck me with the sword!" Listen, it was my life. Hey, Starbucks is welcoming fall with some brand new items. The coffee giant announced yesterday that it's introducing a new iced espresso drink along with a new mini pie. The fall menu lineup starts September 29th, according to a press release shared with People. The Aerocano is an air-whipped blonde espresso drink. The process creates a light foam and cascading visual effect. It's a modern take on the iced Americano. Along with foamy new drinks, Starbucks will add three new mini pies to the fall lineup. The petite pies include an apple crumble mini pie, a pecan mini pie, and a pumpkin mini pie. The items feature flavors of tender apples and buttery streusel, toasted pecans with caramelized sweetness, and creamy pumpkin with warm fall spices. I'm not a pie guy. Doesn't do anything for me. I don't like fruit pie. You want to give me a chocolate mousse pie? I'm down to clown. Key lime pie? Maybe. Apple pie? Cherry pie? Pumpkin pie? No thanks.
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11: ABC Entertainment News. Just when I
12: thought I could... Ella Langley is breaking records with Choosin' Texas. Langley's hit single has topped the Billboard Hot 100 chart for 20 weeks, becoming the longest-running non-holiday song in the slot. Mariah Carey currently holds the record for longest-running number one single with All I Want for Christmas Is You, which spent 22 weeks on top.
13: Valley Forge is failing.
12: Tires is returning for a fourth season. The Netflix comedy was co-created by and stars comedian Shane Gillis. The third season premiered on August 13th to its best ever rankings on the streamer.
14: What's wrong, G? Can't rock a measly 205?
12: Off-campus breakout star Stephen Kalin has found his next role. The actor will join Sydney Sweeney, Kirsten Dunst, and Paul Anthony Kelly in the Housemaid sequel, The Housemaid's Secret. The film is slated to release on December 17th, 2027. And happy birthday to Zendaya, who is 30 today. Chuck Sievertson, ABC News.
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4: Tune in for the headlines and weather updates. Stay for the realization that we've been doing this for hours and still haven't fixed a single problem in McLean County. Here's Scott Miller.
0: Hey, HBO Max has struck a deal with Howard Stern's production company and SiriusXM to bring a filmed version of the Howard Stern Show to the streaming platform. Weekly episodes will debut globally on September 17th, releasing every Thursday. The series expands on Stern's scaled-back radio schedule, now airing once weekly on SiriusXM, saying Howard has changed radio and media at large with his ability to draw the most out of his guests. Stern, 72, called the move a career highlight. His SiriusXM season also returns September 14th alongside a revamped Howard 100 channel lineup featuring new programming and access to his multi-decade content library through a new Howard Stern Decades section. I know that Howard Stern on the radio was rude and crude. He was dirty and sexual and sexist, and he was everything when he was on broadcast radio, which made him famous and a millionaire, if not a billionaire. But when he moved over to satellite radio, after the excitement of being able to swear, because, you know, there's no FCC on satellite radio, after he got over the excitement that he could swear or be even dirtier, he calmed down. And he started, in my opinion, he started doing some of the best celebrity interviews than you could imagine. He had Dolly Parton on. He's had Paul McCartney on. He's had any, I mean, the name Billy Joel, it goes on and on and on. And he gets these people to sit down uninterrupted, live, for an hour and a half. I think he's doing some of the best work ever on satellite radio.
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1: Among my friend group, I see what separates the strong relationships from the weak ones, and that isn't avoiding conflict. It's something therapists call emotional safety. Emotional safety means you can share your real feelings, even the hard ones, without fear of being attacked, dismissed, or rejected. When that's missing, you start walking on eggshells, hiding parts of yourself, and resentment starts to build up. So how do you cultivate emotional safety? One therapist put it simply, the only difference between the best and worst relationships is an ability to repair after a fight. 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It's hard sometimes, and there is no shame in getting help from a therapist. I'm Dr. Sanjay Gupta, helping you live a better life.
21: My whole identity had been wrapped up in being a soldier. 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When Wounded Warrior Project came into my life, being around the other warriors, people that had similar experiences that I did, it was a game changer for me. 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
0: Your WJBC forecast comes from WMBD-TV meteorologist Nathan Kitchens. A heat advisory from 1 p.m. this afternoon till 7 p.m. on Thursday. Heat index today 100 to 105, a high of 96. It's 82 right now.
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25: ABC News. I'm Sherry Preston. The jury in Lindsay Clancy's murder trial has told the judge they cannot reach a unanimous verdict in the case of the mother who killed her three children while suffering from postpartum psychosis. ABC's Aaron Katursky is at the courthouse in Massachusetts and says the judge told them to go back and try.
26: We'll see how long the judge allows that to happen. In some cases in Massachusetts, the judge can require juries to deliberate, you know, for 2 weeks before accepting any kind of a hung jury. So the judge will encourage them for as long as he possibly can. Clearly, he doesn't want to try this again. Undoubtedly, the family doesn't want to go through this again, and probably prosecutors don't either.
25: The jury is not sequestered. A whistleblower warning about the midterms. Here's ABC's Mike Dubusky.
27: The U.S. Postal Service may be on the verge of launching a, quote, rushed, chaotic, and fundamentally flawed system that could put mail-in voting at risk. That from an anonymous whistleblower in a statement released today by Connecticut Democratic Senator Richard Blumenthal. That whistleblower says the system that's being built to follow President Trump's executive order on limiting mail-in voting would normally take a year's worth of work, but is being done in months. The order is being challenged in court. Mike Dubusky, ABC News.
25: In Nepal, where nearly 4,000 people are still missing after flooding, rescue efforts are being stalled by conditions on the ground. ABC's Britt Clennett is there.
28: The muddy ground here, it is like quicksand in certain areas. Monsoon rains are constantly sweeping in, and Nepal is still on high alert for even more flooding. So you can understand why the recovery task here is Herculean. But the families of those missing Americans we speak to say they are holding out still for a miracle.
25: More than 1,000 people were killed. More flooding possibly today in the Grand Canyon, where two were confirmed to have died in flash floods. Checking the markets, the Dow is down 174 points, S&P down 33. 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
25: A deadly stabbing in Times Square on Monday. ABC's Phil Tate is there.
2: Cops say Pamela Cisneros, holding two knives, stabbed a 68-year-old man waiting to cross the street at the time and a 32-year-old woman in their stomachs. The woman died from her injuries. Now authorities say Cisneros then headed toward the NYPD substation, where officers ordered her to drop her knives for up to 4 minutes. When she refused, officers deployed tasers twice before two officers shot her.
25: The Trump administration has filed an urgent appeal with the Supreme Court seeking the immediate removal of 29 active duty service members who are transgender. Several courts have found the upcoming ban on trans service members likely violates their rights to due process and equal protection, a conclusion the Pentagon disputes. Here's ABC's Steve Bannon.
3: Of all military personnel issues, this is not really cracked even in the top 50. It's not something we're hearing about from the rank and file. When you hear about personnel issues, they're more concerned about safety on bases, quality of the food they're getting, the sleep. We saw reports of morale issues on the USS Lincoln. Those are the issues that are affecting the rank and file and the commanders. And this issue is coming from the administration based on what they think the military should look like.
25: That coming as Army Secretary Dan Driscoll turns in his resignation. Tensions have been rising, sources say, between him and Defense Secretary Pete Hegseth. I'm Sherry Preston, ABC News.
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0: Normal is broken, common sense is weird, so we're here to help you transform your life. 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I'm Dave Ramsey. Jade Washaw, Ramsey personality, number one best-selling author, is my co-host today. The phone number here is 888-825-5225. Matthew's in Chicago. What's up, Matthew?
1: Hi, Dave. So I was just, you know, reaching out. I've been keeping an eye on your stuff for years, and I think I'm, you know, looking for some advice because I accrued a lot of debt throughout the years, including my son. You know, he got caught RSV when he was very young, so the NICU bill added on my credit card, and over the years it just kept accruing in debt and interest.
0: So you didn't have health insurance?
1: I did, but my copay and the deductible is extremely high. We don't have great insurance with my employer.
0: Extremely high, define.
1: Yeah, it's just
0: like 20 grand or something,
2: or like 7 grand.
1: It's about 8,000-9,000.
0: Okay.
1: For the NICU.
0: Okay. And how much debt do you have?

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5: Be 20 or something?
6: About 40.
5: Oh, good.
7: Oh, that's even
5: okay.
7: Better. Okay,
5: so we got 120 to work with, and you owe 100 plus your house.
6: Correct.
5: Okay, cool.
7: Well, that's not very bad.
6: I sold my Tesla a few days ago because I had equity in it. So I sold that, and now I have some play money to play with.
5: How much play money?
6: About $15,000.
5: Cool.
7: Great. The Tesla, that wasn't the $33,000 car. That's a separate car, or it's the same one?
6: No, that's a separate car. I have a Honda Accord now.
7: Okay, can we sell that one, or how far upside down are you?
6: I'm upside down maybe like 8 on that.
7: Well, you got 15, so we could essentially...
5: You could sell that car and buy two cars with what's left. Two hoopties.
6: True.
7: Why wouldn't you do that?
5: And you'd have no car payments, and you'd be down to attacking the credit cards.
6: Correct.
5: And your wife will hate Dave Ramsey.
6: Credit card's pretty heavy.
5: Sure. You can blame me instead of her. You can blame me instead of you. But, yeah. Okay, here's the thing. You got two ways to go at this, Matthew. Here's what I know about you, okay? You already are taking action. You already know where you are, and so you're way ahead of the game.
6: Mm-hmm.
5: Most of the time, I got to talk people into getting to where you are before they call, okay? And so you're already there. You already sold a Tesla. I got some money to move around here. I got some things. You got to buy a car out of that money, right? Because you're only down to one car?
6: Correct.
5: Okay. All right. And so you got two ways to go at this. One way, you start with you and your wife, sit down, do a detailed budget on every dollar tonight, where every dollar of the $140,000 a year is going each month, and we're going to attack these debts smallest to largest. Number two, we're cutting up every single credit card. No excuses.
6: Okay.
5: These things have ruined your life. They're not a blessing.
6: Okay.
5: Number three, then you decide, are we going to fight this for a little while, go buy a $5,000, $7,000 car, throw the rest of the 15 at these credit cards, get this debt snowball rolling, or are we going to use the 15 and sell the other car and get two $7,000 cars that are paid for, or $5,000 cars that are paid for, and have no car payments to attack all of this with? And you can run the math out in about 20 minutes doing either one and say basically keeping the current car is going to cost us 5 months.
7: I'd even throw a third option in there. My household was a one-car household for quite a while just to get ahead on debt. And if that's something that could work with you guys just for a short period of time, it could really be worth it, because then you sell a $33,000 car, pay for what's upside down, and you use the money to get one vehicle that fits everybody, do that for a while, and use whatever margin is left to throw it at these credit cards.
5: Yeah. You guys can play with some options. But the bottom line is, if you're making $140,000, can you get out of $100,000 of non-mortgage debt? Yes, you can, sir. You can win.
6: Would you recommend... So I have quite a bit of equity in my home. Would you recommend downsizing?
5: Not unless you hate your house. Do you hate your house?
6: Well, I have low interest. No, I love my house. I paid 2% interest.
7: Then don't
5: sell it.
7: You don't need to do that.
5: Don't sell it. I would give up 2 years of my life on beans and rice to keep a house.
6: Okay.
5: And that's what you're going to do. $50,000 a year, and you're debt-free in 2 years.
6: Fair, yes.
5: That's $4,000 a month. That means no eating out, no vacations, no whining. Everything's on a freaking coupon. Beans and rice and beans. The cat's on Craigslist, the dog's on eBay. I mean, we're selling everything, and we're getting out of debt so we can keep our house. Because the house is the only thing in this whole equation that's smart.
6: Correct.
5: So let's keep the smart thing and dump the other stuff. I'd sell the car 62 times before I sold the house.
7: Absolutely. Plus, I think if you keep the house, it's going to help your wife stay on board with this plan.
5: Yeah. So, but you guys need to sit down together and say, if we are willing to pay a price together,

0: If we're both willing to roll up our sleeves and be grown-ups and say we're going to clean up this mess that is overspending and that is buying cars we can't afford, you've already started the process. You were willing to sell your Tesla.
1: Mm-hmm.
0: The other car is hers. I can tell by the conversation.
1: Absolutely.
0: And so,
1: but he did good. He led and he went first, and now it's her chance to be an adult, and she can go second.
0: That's a stud.
1: Yeah.
0: Yeah. And that's how you draw people in instead of like, honey, I've been listening to Dave Ramsey. We're going to sell your car. Don't lead with that one. Okay.
1: Start with you.
0: That doesn't work real good. So, yeah. So anyway, there's a couple of ways to get at this. You can sell the cars, but the house is not one of them I would do. A hundred times out of a hundred, I would live on nothing for 2 years, where our friends think we joined a cult, our family thinks we need counseling, and we're getting out of debt for 2 years. No is the answer to every question when someone calls you. No, we can't go. We ain't got any money. We're broke people. And it's not based on your son's NICU stay. That's what the math says.

0: Here's something that keeps a lot of parents up at night. Kids are growing up with more access to information than ever before in history. But most of the content is calculated to keep them distracted, make them mad, and keep them scrolling. Not help them think for themselves. WorldWatch exists to be the antidote to the algorithms. 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And I love that WorldWatch doesn't talk at kids. It gives families something to talk about. Because when my kids are older, I want them to be able to think for themselves and separate news from noise. And right now, you can try WorldWatch free for 30 days. 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

0: $100 a month invested for 40 years, from 20 to 60, 25 to 65, 30 to 70, 40 years, $100 a month invested in a good growth stock mutual fund at market rates of return is $1,176,000. Based on that math, anyone can become a millionaire. If $100 a month will make you a millionaire, anyone can become a millionaire. The trick is they got to do it every month, and they got to start early, and they have to learn some basic things like you guys are doing, listening to the show. Thank you for being here. George and I are going to show you how to do in-depth investing, my personal playbook for real estate investing and mutual funds, and the reasons I do some things and don't do some things, all in the next two nights. We've done this. This will be the third time we've done the Investing Essentials two-night event. It's a lot. It's a lot of nerdy stuff. If you want the nerdy investing stuff from us, this is the place to get it. All new content this year. We're adding some stuff on wealth planning, which includes your estate plan, reducing taxes, so on. 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So, I mean, a lot. And if you're having trouble sleeping, I can probably help. I mean, this is serious nerdy stuff. If you like the nerdy stuff, you won't sleep at all. You'll be wide awake like you're on a Red Bull. But you'll like it. All right, tickets at $199. Get them at RamseySolutions.com/events or click the link in the show notes if you're listening on podcast or YouTube. John is in Tulsa, Oklahoma. Hey, John, what's up?
1: Hey, Dave. Just wanting to know, been watching your ton of clips on Facebook over the weekend, struggling with finances, and just can't seem to get ahead. So we're just trying to told my wife, I'm like, we really got to do something. She found out you guys had an app. And so I just decided I was going to take, I said you guys took calls, and I was going to call and see if there's something you can do to help us out, because we feel like we're just constantly drowning and trying to get ahead, and it doesn't seem to work out.
0: That's a frustrating feeling. I'm sorry. I've been there, and it's no fun. I feel like a freaking rat in a wheel. Work myself to death, and all I got's bony fingers, right?
1: Mm. Yes, sir. Yeah.
2: So what are you experiencing? Do you feel like it's an income issue? Do you feel like more money's going out the door, or is it a combination of both?
1: I think it's both. I mean, we have a decent money coming in. I mean, we're not living high on the hog by any means.
2: What do you make?
1: I make $60,000 of my salary, and then we make about another $20,000 or so with like iSpark, doing a second job. And then my wife does it when she can. She's a stay home mom. We have 7 kids, 5 are adopted. And so we just try to juggle everything we can, but we seem like we have to get a loan to get by, and then we try to pay that loan off, and then we have to get another one to get something else done. And it's just frustrating.
2: Yeah, I mean, $80,000, you've got a big family of 9. That's got to go an awful long way. Do you guys have a budget?
1: We sort of do. We write all of our bills down on the paper, and then we check them off as we pay them throughout the month. And then sometimes we get to the end and we're a little short, so then I got to go, you know, I stay longer out in the evenings or on my days off.
0: What kind of debt do you have?
1: We have about $10,000 in personal loans, and about $11,000 in credit card debt, and almost $70,000 in cars and auto loans.
2: Okay.
0: What, break those down for me. What's the two cars?
1: One is $30,000. One is almost $38,000.
0: Mm-hmm. Okay. So one of them's the school bus.
1: Yes, one of them is the 9-passenger vehicle, and then the other one I just recently bought, like 3 months ago, and that's because it's a hybrid, and so I bought it brand new, so that way I could do the extra income in the evenings and try to get ahead and get better gas mileage.
2: What do you do? What's your $60,000 job? What kind of work is it?
1: I'm a manager at a convenience store.
2: Okay.
0: Okay. Your last purchase was dumb. It killed you. It put a nail in your coffin. It was not a help. It was a hurt.
2: Agree.
0: Okay. You were trying to do something smart, but I didn't say you were dumb. I said your purchase was dumb. And dude, I've done some dumb purchases, so I know what they look like. That falls in the category. So my experience is we have a lot of large families doing the Ramsey system, the Ramsey plan. And so we see a lot of them. They visit the office here. We get pictures and videos. They post all these other things. And so my experience is that people that have large families do one of two things happens. One is they completely lose their minds because of the chaos. But most often that's not the case. Most often people that have large families become highly structured and organized, down to the point that we have people come in here with two kids and they can't seem to figure out how to get a picture taken. People come in here with eight kids and they say, get in line for a picture, and 30 seconds later, they're all ready. They're so organized, structured, dialed in, and they know the whole world doesn't revolve around each one of them. Instead, the unit is what matters. And so as a family, we have to learn to serve each other. We have to learn to not be the source of the drama, and so on. And so the large family just does that for emotional regulation. It does that for structure and for systems and processes, because otherwise you lose your mind with that many people coming at you. Does that make any sense?
1: Yes, sir, it does.
0: I would suggest that you guys are probably that. Are you?
1: We are, yeah. We're pretty structured.
0: Until we got to your money. So I want you to take this same mentality where you crack the whip, so to speak, metaphorically, to keep the children in line and all lined up like little ducks. Let's start making the dollars stay in line and go where they're supposed to go with little ducks. Because you're real structured and systematized until you got to your money, and then it's chaotic.
2: Yeah, the problem is that you're doing it on paper, which
0: you're not doing anything.
2: Yeah, and even those, because I'm sure there's a lot of people listening who think, oh, I write my budget down on paper every month, but what happens when you're spending in real time and you're not going in and putting every single time that you go to the grocery store, you're just checking off, did we buy groceries? Checking off, did we pay the light bill? Checking off. And you've got to have the same plan for all the detailed spending and all the nuanced spending in between. So we'll gift you every dollar, and on every dollar, you'll be able to put in all of your main income, but also everything you make from your side hustles. Don't leave that out. And then plan for every single dime. And that's not just the fixed expenses. It's the variable things, and it's all the fun stuff in between that maybe you guys do as a family. Make sure you're planning every single dollar. A zero-based budget is what we would teach for you to do, because it works. And then from there, you're going to be able to see, okay, where are we bleeding? Is there actually margin at the end of the month? My guess is you're overspending in certain areas, and that's what's causing you to go deeper into credit card
0: debt. Chaos is causing overspending because you're chaotic in the money piece, versus if you were dialed in and you said, all right, honey, the two of us sit down together, this is how much we're going to spend on groceries, period. Period.
1: Right.
0: This is how much we're not going out to eat till we get this debt cleaned up. This is how much we're going to spend on X. This is how much we're going to spend on Y. Nothing else. That's it. This is what we are. It's a statement of fact. And then you hold to that. And you don't go over one of those categories, because if you lay all the categories out, no one plans to be in debt except Congress. Right?
1: Sure.
0: You are not going to plan. You're going to lay out a plan where every dollar has a name, and then you freaking stick to it and regiment the crap out of it.
2: Well, yeah, then, because when you have it in your budget, now you can look at it and say, we only have $1,000 of margin. At that rate, it's going to take us 4 years to pay this off.
0: I'd sell that car in about 30 seconds.
2: Exactly. But when you know how much,
0: that thing's got to go.
2: When you know how much you need, then suddenly you can get ahead of it and say, at my side hustle, I have to make $2,000, not just picking and being okay with however much the side hustle brings in. That's just what I make. You have to set an amount and go out and get that amount and work until you bring it in.
0: Yeah. And her job, since she's head housekeeper, she's in charge.
2: Home
0: she's the
2: CEO.
0: Head home economist is what I was trying to say. Head home economist. Mm-hmm. Her job is to make every one of these dollars scream. It has to perform. The food money has to stretch. Every dollar, the clothing money has to stretch. She has to manage it with as much regimentation and discipline and strength as she does seven children, so that you don't lose your freaking mind. And you can't justify the purchase of this car with a side hustle. You won't make enough by the time you're 100 to justify this car with a side hustle. That was bull crap. You bull crapped yourself. So I would sell that car in about 20 seconds if I were you.

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1: ABC News, I'm Sherry Preston. The jury in the Lindsay Clancy trial has instructed jurors to keep at it. The nine women and three men came back to court today telling the judge they were deadlocked, could not come to a unanimous decision. The judge said they needed to keep on deliberating.
2: They are not sequestered. They deliberate between 9 and 4 each day. And they've had 2 full days of deliberations under their belt, plus a little bit on Thursday of last week. This is the fourth day of deliberations, 18 hours of weighing the evidence. And Kevin Reddington, the defense attorney, said he believed the jury is working diligently.
1: ABC's Aaron Katursky at the courthouse. Rescue teams are continuing to search for thousands of people still missing after last week's flooding in Nepal and Tibet, the death toll more than 1,000 people. Russia pounding Ukraine overnight, Kyiv under bombardment for more than 12 hours. Tropical storm Edward could hit hurricane strength, forecasters say, as it approaches the Texas and Louisiana coast, bringing a lot of rain. This is ABC News.
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0: Sharon is in Los Angeles. Hi, Sharon. How are you?
1: I am sick and tired of being sick and tired.
0: I love it. Well, you're in the right place, kiddo. What's up?
1: How can I... I'm about to cry. How can I set boundaries with my husband's spending to help our marriage be healthy and strong, but also financially protect our kids and our goals?
0: Tell him he cannot serve in Congress any longer.
1: Agreed.
2: Sharon, what's it look like, the spending that you're talking about? I mean, it's got you in tears, so it must be...
0: extreme.
2: Yeah. What's it look like?
1: We have been trying to do the baby steps for 8 years. He keeps not keeping promises. This is our third time trying to get out of debt. We use every dollar. We've tried marriage counseling with church leaders. I had him sign a contract because I was so desperate. We've done allowances, wealth planning, therapy sessions, weekly budget meetings. Nothing's working. We're trudging through $3,000 of minimum debt payments each month.
0: So the techniques you're attempting are not the problem.
1: No.
0: It's the fact that you're not doing any of them as a family because he keeps breaking the contract, not following through on every dollar, not following through on getting out of debt. And so what's broken? I mean, have anybody looked at him and said, dude, what is up with you?
1: No, because any time I try to bring something up, I get two answers. The first answer is, you just need to be patient and compassionate with them. Or the second answer goes off the other deep end, which is, you need to make a secret account and have a lifeboat bank account that's secret from him.
0: Mm-hmm.
1: But I don't believe in keeping secrets from my husband.
2: Right.
0: There's a third answer, and that's divorcing.
1: Which I don't think that we're at that point, because I still love him very much.
0: Well, you just told me 8 years of misbehavior, and you called a show and talking to strangers, and the first thing that happens, you start crying. You're not in a good place.
2: Uh-huh. And you said...
1: Except I realize that most of it is my enabling behavior.
0: I don't think it's enabling behavior.
1: Contract.
0: I think it's... It's more that he doesn't believe that there's any consequences for continuing to destroy his family.
2: Plus, Sharon, there's no way that this behavior is just siloed to money.
1: No, I'm pretty sure it's addiction.
2: Yeah.
1: Because at this point, finally, I'm calling it what it is. It's addiction.
2: Now, let's talk about what you said before, because you said the advice you're getting is on both ends of the spectrum. I do think in instances where there's some sort of addiction, whether it's gambling, pornography, whatever it is, there does need to be a separation of finance. I'm not saying it has to be done secretly. As a matter of fact, I'm saying it's not done secretly, but there does need to be a hard cut where you're keeping the money safe for you and the family. You're the one that's having primary control over it because he's not well.
0: Until healing occurs. Yeah.
2: He's not well, and he's not able to participate today.
0: If that's what's really going on, I don't know if I'm going to call it that or not. I think this guy's just a child.
1: Well, I've been very patient the whole 8 years that we've been going.
0: Oh, you've been way too.
1: This,
0: I mean, I've been 8 months, and I'm having a problem.
2: But do you know, can you see the purchases, or is it he has credit cards somewhere that you don't know of? What does it look like?
1: No, I see everything. I am part of all the accounts. Very recently, I started squirreling away. Anytime he spends money, then I'll take that exact amount and put it into savings. So then that, because his habit is that if he sees the money, he spends it. It's automatic. He has to burn a hole in his
2: pocket. What gives you the idea that it's an addiction? If you told me, Jade, he's got $40,000 worth of credit cards, I can't log in, I can't see it, but my name is attached to it, right? What makes you think it's addiction? What are you seeing that's giving you that sign?
1: Because we will set aside. Like I said, this is our third time going through the steps. We keep bouncing between one and two over and over. He keeps making promises, and we keep together.
2: Right, but tell us what the money looks like. Tell us what you're seeing in the purchases. How much, What type of an expenditure is it? Give us those details.
1: He's spending at least $4,000 a month on just his wants and needs, mostly lifestyle creep, like sodas
2: like what?
1: And snacks and gaming okay. purchases and work for lunch for work and gifts for family members, like our two stepkids' birthdays, and money for his friends.
2: So what's giving you addiction? What are you seeing spending-wise that you're going, you know, I don't think this is an unknown, where is it going, that's making you think addiction?
1: I know where it's going because I'm the nerd.
0: I think she's saying spending addiction, not side addiction.
2: Got you.
1: Yeah, specifically spending addiction.
0: Yeah. Okay. This is not spending addiction. This is a guy who cares only about himself. This is not spending addiction. This is extreme selfishness and extreme immaturity.
2: How long have you been married?
0: He's a butt.
1: 10 years.
2: 10 years. So eight of the 10 years.
0: Yeah.
1: Yeah.
0: That's what's going on. And so, you know, you guys need a good marriage counselor that will help you form some adult boundaries that both of you agree to stick to, or that this marriage ends.
2: But and that's the thing, Sharon. If it takes two to make it happen. So if you're saying it's been 8 years, he won't go to counseling. He won't do this. He won't do that.
0: You need to go. And the counselor needs to form the words and the sentences for you that turn into what we call an ultimatum that says, okay, either we're going to be working on this together and we're going to solve this as two adults, or we're going to solve it separately. Now you need to decide, are you going to come to counseling and are you going to solve this problem, because I'm simply not going to live like this. And that has never been said, apparently.
2: I don't think so.
0: And it's time for it to be said. I don't want you to divorce, but I also don't want you living another 10 years like this. You're a basket case, girl. I mean, you're all to pieces. And it's not fair to live like this. I wouldn't live like this. I've cried like that, but not days on end. I get up and change something that's causing that, you know? We're just not going to be this way anymore. And so,
2: You know, we get those calls a lot. I feel like we get a lot of these calls, and, you know, it's no indictment on men, but it just happens to a lot of times be women calling. And I feel like they're willing to put up with more of this behavior
0: because they're not.
2: Well, they're looking ahead and they're going, gosh, if I make this move, what does it mean for me? If I've been a stay-at-home mom, oh gosh, now I'm going to be a single mom. Now I have to go back into the workforce. What can I do? And it's like they're just spinning out all of these, hypotheticals that they don't feel ready for, and because of that they'll stay in a situation with a dude like this who's 8 years of just terrible behavior. And it just, I mean, my heart breaks for that because it's sad.
0: But the way you fix it is that you go, okay, I'm gonna restart my career, I'm gonna contact a divorce attorney, I'm gonna find out what the rules are in California about child support and alimony, and there's a new bill he's gonna get to pay every month.
2: Yep.
0: Called taking care of these kids. And, you know, if he can't come to the table, I'm not going to live like this.
2: That's right.
0: And you have to decide, are you willing to live like this? If you're willing to live like this, you don't need to call us. You can just keep living like that. I can't participate in you living like that because I think it's dumb. I wouldn't do it. But I do think there's a chance he could change, but no one's hit him in the face with a big enough two before yet. I'm the guy that's perfectly willing, you know. So, you know, you will do this or you don't stay.
2: Yeah.
0: I mean, it's the same thing like when someone's working here at Ramsey, okay? These are behaviors you can't continue with. We love you, but the behaviors are going to leave or you are. We don't do that here. And if you want to be a we, you can't, you know, you got to do this and you got to, otherwise you can't stay. And that's how life works, y'all.

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0: Aiden is in Asheville, North Carolina. Hi, Aiden, how are you?
1: Hey, Dave. Hey, Jade. How are you guys?
0: Better than we deserve. What's up in your world?
1: Excellent. So happy to talk to you guys. A good mentor handed me your book 4 years ago, and it's really helped my wife and I pay off about $130,000 in debt. And we just
0: way
1: got
0: to
1: married.
0: Come,
1: in
0: man.
2: That's awesome.
0: Good for you.
1: We're very thankful for what y'all do. So my question is a bit of a soul-searching one, and it's, when does it make sense to sell our house and buy a new one from a lifestyle and a financial perspective?
2: Well, I mean, I'd want to know what's causing you to want to do that in the first place. Is it the kids are getting older? Or is it that they're moving out? Like, what's driving the decision?
1: Yeah, so we're 29, no kids yet. I bought the house in 2023 before we got married, and we're actually in like the really nice part of town. You know, we're close to schools and conveniences, but I'm more of a country guy, and my wife and I are trying to look at houses a little bit further out of town. And because we only bought the house so recently, we're kind of just, I'm a bit of a spreadsheet nerd, and she's kind of a follow your heart woman, and we're trying to just wrestle with, when do we do this? So.
0: Okay. So you bought the house before you were married, and after you were married, you discovered that you bought the wrong house.
1: Yeah.
2: That's so, what it sounds
1: you know,
2: like.
1: I bought the house.
0: Yeah.
1: I bought the house.
0: This is why we tell people not to. Yeah,
2: she's like, okay. I would never choose this had I been involved.
0: Yeah. So anyway, the, okay. Well, I mean, you're out of debt, you said, right? Except the house.
1: Yes, sir.
0: Or is the house paid off too?
1: Yes, sir. No, sir. We have about $220,000 in equity in it.
0: Okay, and what do you owe on it?
1: About $315,000.
0: Okay, so it's a $500,000, $550,000, $600,000 house. And the price of the property that you would attempt to move to would be what?
1: It'd be about, hopefully, $490,000 to $500,000 is kind of the highest we're willing to go.
0: Okay, so you're moving down in price.
1: Mm-hmm. Correct.
0: And as long as, and you would take out less of a mortgage than you have now.
1: Correct.
0: Well, that's kind of a no-brainer mathematically.
2: Are you doing this on a 15-year?
1: We have been kind of, we haven't picked out an actual loan yet because we haven't, we've looked at houses. We haven't actually like put in offers or listed ours yet. So,
0: yeah. I mean, if you move down in house and you keep the same size mortgage or less, especially if then you put it on a 15 like we teach, and you read that in the book, you already know that. So then that becomes a no-brainer, yeah, and it's a house that more suits your needs. Well, that's a no-brainer. But let's say you were living in a $500,000 house. When do we make the decision to go to an $800,000 house?
2: Mm-hmm.
0: That's a different discussion, right?
1: Sure.
0: When you save up the money to pay the difference, or when you take out the new mortgage, is it on a 15-year fixed where the payment's less than a fourth of your take-home pay would be the maximum move up you would do? But you're not talking about moving up. You're talking about moving down, and so do it. I don't see any reason not to, do you?
2: Yeah, I mean, as long as the payment suits your, you know, your budget at 25% after taxes.
0: And I'm going to push you to move it to a 15-year.
2: Mm-hmm.
0: You need to get in the business of getting the follow all the way through. On the Total Money Makeover book that you got, which is Baby Step 7, let's get the house paid off. You're young, you're smart, you've already paid off $130,000, and you're making good money, and you guys are making this decision together. So let's take a 15-year fixed, and even if it means we have to cut back on our vacation a little bit or something for the first couple years, I would do that and lean into that. That's exactly how I would do it. Great call, man. You're doing good. Congratulations. Bob's in Ocala, Florida. Hi, Bob. What's up?
3: Yeah, hi, Dave. Hi, Jay. I've been following you guys a while, and I don't believe I've heard this question or anything close to it, actually. I do have some money, and I live in Florida, and you can't drive 100 yards without seeing a lawyer billboard saying, you know, we sued or we got our client $5 million and $3 million. And I'm concerned about preserving the money that I do have. And I'm wondering what insurances and trusts and what is out there that can help me preserve my money from lawsuits. If I get in a fender bender, I'm figuring a lawyer is going to say, not how much damage was done, but how big is your bank account?
0: Mm-hmm.
3: And yeah. I don't know, what avenues are out there to protect the money that I do have.
0: Yeah, you know what $10,000 lawyers at the bottom of the ocean is? A start. Okay. Anyway.
3: I'll agree with that, yeah.
0: Yeah, go ahead and send me the emails, people. I love reading your griping when I do something like that. It just makes me happy. So anyway, the so what is your net worth?
3: About $2 million.
0: Good for you. Well done, Bob. Well done. Well, the first thing we would tell people to do is have a minimum, and in your case, a larger one, a minimum of a $1 million umbrella policy. The typical person can add $1 million of liability to their homeowners and their auto for around $300 to $400 a year. For $5 million, which is what I would get if I were you, okay, then that's going to cost you $1,000, $1,500 a year. And so if you have a wreck and it's your fault, or you get blamed for it being your fault, whatever, and someone wants to sue you in your example, then the first $5 million is going to come out of your insurance company's pocket, which is going to take care of 99.9% of the greedy lawyers and their customers. Okay?
3: Okay.
0: And that's the first thing. In my case, I carry an umbrella that's even larger. The second thing you can do is you can move properties and or assets into individual LLCs, and then the thing that happens in the LLCs, the thing that the LLC owns, is the only thing that can be sued. So I'll give you an example. I've got one LLC that's got five houses in it. A tenant the other day had a guest over who got drunk off his butt and fell off the porch and broke his arm.
2: Ooh.
0: And guess whose fault they thought that was?
2: Dave.
0: Someone who's not attending the party. Me. Okay? So they decided to sue the landlord because this drunk bozo friend fell off the porch and broke his arm. Well, number one, it didn't get very far. We beat the snot out of them with a lawyer on our side because they deserve to have the snot beat out of them. But I'm threatened to sue the other lawyer just for malpractice for even taking the thing on. But had they prevailed and won a $5 or $10 million judgment against us, the only thing they could have taken would have been the things that that LLC owned, which in this case would be five houses, so it'd be a lot for one drunk bozo, but still, they wouldn't get all the rest of the real estate I own or anything else I own. They wouldn't have come over and tried to take Ramsey. They wouldn't have done anything like that because they couldn't, because Ramsey doesn't own it. The other LLCs don't own it. The only thing that owns that property and all the business is done in that LLC. So you can put your personal residence in something like that, or you can put it in a trust. You can put your investments in that. At this point, Bob, we've kind of seen it all at our place, and so I don't own anything anymore. There's not a single thing in my personal name. Even my cars are in LLCs, which is the most stupid thing in the world, but they are. Just because of what you're talking about. Because if I bump into somebody, they're going like, are you okay? Yeah, I'm fine. What's your name? Dave Ramsey. Oh, God! You know, it's like, right? So,
2: that's messed up.
0: That's what's coming. So, I think I just died and came back to life. Yeah, so that's what you're worried about, Bob. And that's a real thing out there because we live in a litigious culture.
2: How do you decide where to cap the LLC?
0: Well, where we have a piece of property that's a large piece of property, it's a singular LLC for the property. Mm-hmm. The old office building, mm-hmm. the old Financial Peace Plaza, mm-hmm. it's worth about $13 million. That's its own LLC,
2: mm-hmm.
0: okay? And so on. On houses, we just decided randomly five of them,
2: yeah.
0: you know?
2: Okay.
0: Because it gets up to, five, you know, it gets $3 to $5 million in there,
2: that's
0: and then
2: good.
0: They don't get $100 million worth of other stuff,
2: yeah,
0: right?
2: Yeah.
0: So, but the problem is now I've got all these LLCs, so my tax return looks like a phone book.
2: I'm sure it does.
0: So, but that's part of the risk. 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Normal's broke. 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
6: From ABC News, I'm Michelle Franzen. On the fourth day of deliberations in Massachusetts, the jury in the Lindsey Clancy trial informed the judge that they are stuck on coming to a unanimous decision. The judge ordering the jury to keep deliberating, the jury deciding if Clancy, who claims she suffered from postpartum psychosis, intentionally killed her three children. ABC's Aaron Katursky is in Plymouth.
7: We'll see how long the judge allows that to happen. In some cases in Massachusetts, the judge can require juries to deliberate, you know, for 2 weeks before accepting any kind of a hung jury. So the judge will encourage them for as long as he possibly can. Clearly, he doesn't want to try this again. Undoubtedly, the family doesn't want to go through this again, and probably prosecutors don't either.
6: Authorities say two people are confirmed dead from flooding in the Grand Canyon. One person still missing. ABC's Trevor Ault is there.
8: There is an important caveat to the number of missing shrinking so drastically. They do specify that there could have been day hikers here without a permit. It means that they can't track them, and they were not aware they were here. It means they don't know they were missing. They're encouraging friends and family to please call in. They want to make sure they get everyone who was here out safely.
6: A whistleblower sounding the alarm about the U.S. Postal Service's role for mail-in ballots.
9: The U.S. Postal Service may be on the verge of launching a, quote, rushed, chaotic, and fundamentally flawed system that could put mail-in voting at risk. That from an anonymous whistleblower in a statement released today by Connecticut Democratic Senator Richard Blumenthal. That whistleblower says the system that's being built to follow President Trump's executive order on limiting mail-in voting would normally take a year's worth of work, but is being done in months. The order is being challenged in court. Mike Dubusky, ABC News.
6: Residents along the Texas and Louisiana border bracing for Tropical Storm Edward. Expected to make landfall later today, warm Gulf waters are fueling the storm. You're listening to ABC News.
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6: President Trump's new policy on imported beef takes effect today, allowing millions of pounds of beef into the country at a reduced tariff rate.
11: The going rate for ground beef, according to federal figures, is $6.89 per pound on the American ranches where that meat comes from.
12: There's definitely a crisis when it comes to cattle right now.
11: Michigan cattle raiser Kevin Minnie says that allowing cheaper imported beef into the market may eventually lower prices for consumers. But at the same time,
12: the overall herd size in the United States is the lowest that it's been since 1951.
11: And he says the imports may hamper efforts to grow that herd. Jim Ryan, ABC News.
13: New York City authorities say two people were stabbed, one fatally in Times Square Monday. The suspect, identified as 49-year-old Pamela Cisneros, was fatally shot by police after refusing to drop two knives. Here's ABC's Phil Tate in Times Square.
14: Cops say that the attacker had a documented mental health history with the department, two incidents dating back to both 2018 and 2019. All of this chaos unfolding here in Times Square, where thousands of tourists come to each and every day. A random stabbing on these two innocent people. That suspect was shot and killed.
13: Police say Cisneros stabbed a 68-year-old man from Rhode Island and 32-year-old Aaron Piacenche from New Jersey, who died from her injuries. Apple has a new CEO. John Ternus takes over the helm of the tech giant from Cook, Tim Cook, who was in that role for 15 years. I'm Michelle Franzen, ABC News.
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0: Welcome back to the Ramsey Show in the Fair Winds Credit Union Studio. Stephanie is with us in Phoenix, Arizona. Hi, Stephanie. How are you?
1: Hi, guys. How are you doing? Thanks for taking my call.
0: Sure. What's up?
1: So I'm a recent newlywed. My husband and I got married in May. Currently, we're debt-free except for the house. And I'm calling because we want to grow our family and have a baby, but we're trying to figure out how to afford it. My husband's income isn't enough to support us financially, so my main question is, how can we prepare to be a single-income household when we currently need two incomes to survive?
0: Well, there's no magic wand, kiddo.
1: I know.
0: You're working, or he's making more money, right?
1: Yeah.
0: So which is it?
2: It might be
3: in where you live. It might be in your rent or mortgage.
0: What does he make now?
1: So my husband currently makes $38,000 a year.
0: What's he do?
1: Switched careers last year. He's a mail carrier for the USPS.
0: Mm-hmm. Okay, and what do you make?
1: I make about $3,600 a month, and I work as a server at a restaurant.
0: Okay. So when you guys were dating and talking about marriage and getting engaged and having babies and all that kind of stuff, you probably talked about this.
1: Yeah, we did talk about it, and he used to make about $75,000 a year working as a bartender, but we didn't have any benefits. So he switched jobs so we could get health insurance, and I still wonder if that was even the right
0: decision. No, not mathematically. $40,000 worth of benefits? I don't think so.
3: Yeah. How are you guys living? Are you renters? Do you own a place? What's it look like?
1: We own our house. We owe $364,000 on it, and
3: what's the mortgage
1: itself is $2,200 a month.
3: Yeah. So, I mean, it 100% is an income problem. And the question is there something that you can do part-time to close those gaps? And if not, if there's nothing that you can do even part-time to close those gaps,

0: WJBC and Beer Nuts present the Scott Miller Show hat. This is an embroidered baseball cap. On the front of it, the Beer Nuts logo and the Scott Miller Show logo. And on the back of the hat, my cartoon photo with the big mustache. This is not a contest prize. This hat is not for sale. The only way to get a Scott Miller hat is when I gift them randomly. Now, there is only one rule. You cannot ask for a hat. If you ask for one, you are restricted from receiving a hat. You are banned. You do not get a hat. WJBC, good morning. Who's this?
1: Good morning. This is your mom. I want a hat. I'm a down low.
0: Mom?
1: We won't tell anybody.
0: What is rule number one?
2: Don't ask for a hat.
0: No hat for her.
3: Right.
4: So, all that to say, you know, I'm going to sit down with both of you and say, what career adjustments can you make that over the next 10 years makes this doable? We don't want to wait 10 years to have kids, but we've got to have a light at the end of the tunnel, and you're not going to get 100% raises as a mail carrier.
3: Right.
4: So,
3: okay.
4: You just simply can't do the life you're doing on his income, mathematically. And I'm going to figure out what I want to be in the next chapter of my life, and it's not this.
5: Yeah, I mean, I hear three goals that you want. You want a baby, you need more income, and you want to be a stay-at-home mom. And so you've got to decide which is the highest priority, and something's going to be a trade-off. If you want to do this before, like you said, you don't have a lot of time, they might have to consider having a baby and not staying home for a while. Like, you might have to...
4: Yeah.
5: Give and take
4: while he's building his career track change might take a 3-year curve.
5: Exactly.
4: And you may want to have a baby during that time. And so you keep working.
5: Yeah.
4: People do it all the time.
5: And it's a sacrifice, but sometimes it's like that.
4: People do it all the time.
5: Yeah.
4: And so, but there's no, have your cake and eat it too mathematically. You've got to mathematically, you have to face the math. Math will not bend to your passions, wills, desires. It will cause you to change how you're doing those things so that the math changes.
5: Yeah, and we can give her, find the work you're wired to do. She can pass it on to her husband, and hopefully that'll get the juices flowing on a new career path.
4: Yep, that's what needs to happen. Yeah, so that was a fine career path. There's nothing wrong with it until you add these other goals.
5: Yeah, that's true.
4: And then it exposes the fact that it's kind of stuck. Mike's in Bismarck, North Dakota. Hey, Mike, what's up?
6: Hey, Dave and Jade. Super, super excited to be on a call with you guys.
4: Thank you.
6: So I have a quick financial question. Right before I get to it, I just want to say the impact that you guys have on people goes far beyond finances. The beginning of this year, I made a goal to run a marathon or a half marathon. And every day I went out training, I listened to your guys' show. The day of the race, I ran and finished to your guys' show.
5: Wow, thank you.
6: Thank you guys. It's what you guys do. It's pushing people to be better in all aspects of life.
5: That.
6: And it doesn't come easy.
4: Thank you. Good for you.
6: Thank you guys. So my question is, I have three retirement accounts, one from my current employer, one from a past employer, and then my personal Roth IRA. And it's the one from my past employer that I'm wondering if I need to move it over into my personal retirement account. And here's why. So I used to be a high school teacher in the state, and so I have a state-funded retirement account that currently has $32,900 in it.
4: Yes, now, I would get online and get a SmartVestor Pro and sit down with them and do a direct transfer rollover from that account into an IRA.
6: Immediately.
4: No question.
6: Okay.
4: Because the options, there's 8,000 mutual funds to choose from when you do that. You have limited options at your old workplace and probably a state-funded retirement account. It probably sucks. Most of them do.
6: And that was the two reasons why I haven't done it is because, yes, the return is basically 5 to 6% at best. At worst, 0%.
4: Yeah,
6: right?
4: that's horrible.
6: And it was kind of that security blanket of like, well, if everything goes haywire, I'm not going to see that number go down. But again, it's not ever going to climb up. And then the other side of it is, if I would happen to go back and teach for one more year without touching anything in that account, then I'll qualify for a pension. And so that was the other side.
4: I'm not going to listen. Here's the thing. In 23, the market went up 26%.

And in 24, it went up 25%. Yeah. In 25, it went up 18%. In 26, yeah, it's up 14% so far. If you had started in 23, the 32,000 would be 64,000. And then you wouldn't care about a stupid pension because your money's growing. So you need to get your money growing, man. I would move it, and it won't be the exact same account. 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But it's called a direct transfer rollover. 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

0: John is with us in New York City. Hey, John, how are you?
1: Hi, Dave. I'm not doing better than what I deserve, to be honest with you guys. Me and my wife, right after COVID, we bought our apartment, and things were great, and life was good. After a few years, we felt like the condo was too small. The two of us were not enough as a family, so we had our daughter, and we moved in a bigger house. Things were fine. I did not really feel like the 30 years mortgage was that bad, and we kept living our life very humble. So in little no time, my job changed. I started making more money. My income increased, received a promotion, another promotion. I worked more and more, and you know, I shared those promotions with my wife, but she doesn't really know how much money I really make. So I quietly started to use the extra income to change our future. I paid off my car, her car. I made some improvements in the house, open IRA, Roth IRA. I opened a 401k with her employer. At one point, I even increased her weekly contribution to 75%. So, you know, I start attacking the house, the mortgage. I want to get rid of the mortgage of our primary residence. And a little over 2 years, I paid down an amount of money that honestly surprises me. And we've gone from a 30 years of chains almost to the finish line. And if everything goes according to the plan, I could potentially pay off our home by next Christmas. And that brings to me the question I want to ask you today. Should I tell her now, or should I just wait and do things the way I've been doing them and eventually give to my family the best Christmas they could possibly imagine by just saying, guys, we are rich. We made it. And so this is my question for you guys. What should I do?
2: I just think that you have a good intent. You know, I think you have a good heart. I could tell it by at the end it, you wanting it to be a surprise for your family. But the question I have is, why didn't you want your wife to be a part of it all along?
0: Is that a cultural thing? Are you Indian?
1: No. It's not a cultural thing. I would say that this is more of a race that I'm running, you know, with myself, with step one and two intensity, with gazelle intensity. Part of me wants to tell her everything. I want to share the excitement because this is our life, our family.
2: Right.
1: And this is not a goal that I was able to reach together. But at the same time, I think that maybe she doesn't need to carry the weight of the race that I decide to run. She's happy. She sacrifices without knowing. She doesn't see the money that are in our account. And
0: the people, the widows that I have dealt with when their husband did this and thought he was giving her a gift but left her ill-equipped to handle the real world when he died, because she's never actually faced the real world because she was so cared for. The old-fashioned term would be a kept woman. And while I'm with Jade, it's a good intent, but you've robbed her of the adult part of this instead of the child process. It's like you're giving your daughter a gift instead of having a full-grown woman walking beside you and enjoying carrying the weight and being your partner and those kinds of things. That's been taken from her. And she might be okay with it. I mean, John, I remember, like, when we went broke, my wife used to say things like, whatever you want to do, honey. She meant it. She didn't want to fool with it. And just go do whatever you want to do. Well, I drove the dadgum car off a cliff. In your case, you did it the other way. You've been very smart, very wise, and have gotten raises and have ever gotten, you know, you've prospered. But whatever you want to do, honey, leaves the other partner without the emotional muscle to carry on if something happens to you.
2: Yeah. You're not a bad guy.
0: No,
2: I
0: you're
2: don't
0: a
2: sense
0: wonderful
2: that
0: guy.
2: At all. I
0: you're
2: think
0: a
2: you're
0: guy.
2: I think you guys leaned into what you were most comfortable with, not necessarily what was best for each of you going forward in a partnership. You're so, more bent towards being a nerd, she's more bent towards whatever you want, honey. But sometimes we have to press ourselves to be what's better for the partnership.
0: Yeah, that's a good point. So what would I do in this situation? If you've got everything paid off by Christmas, the difference, we're sitting in August right now, the difference in August and December doesn't matter in this discussion. So if you want to unveil and have the big Christmas surprise, that's fine.
2: There's worse things that
0: can fine.
2: Happen.
0: But after Christmas in January, each month, I want her to spend 15, 20 minutes with you looking over where the money's going and being a grown-up and making the decisions with her husband, and being aware of what things cost, what it takes to live, and so on. And again, so that in a worst-case scenario where she's left without you because of the proverbial milk truck, right?
2: Right.
0: Poor milk guys. They get blamed for everything. But all the number of deaths by milk truck, hypothetically, are a lot versus the ones that actually occur is almost none. But anyway, you get hit by the milk truck, and she's left there. She doesn't have any she doesn't understand reality.
2: That's right. And we get those calls.
0: Oh, we get them, and they feel very helpless.
2: Mm-hmm.
0: There's no muscle tone in the math and in the, you know, and they're like, you know, they say things like, but I really want to. No, you really can't. You don't have any money, or you've got enough money and calm down.
2: Yeah. And I just want to say, because I know there's a lot of couples who operate just like this. It's kind of like whoever's bent towards money and being the nerd, they do that. And whoever has no interest in it, whatever you want, honey. And
0: that's what we did.
2: Yeah. And I just think it's worth it to note, you know, the way that we teach, it's okay for someone to take the lead in the area. You know, it's okay for someone to be, hey, I'm the one who kind of gets out the budget. I'm the one who says, hey, today the meeting's coming up, but the other spouse has to attend. They have to pay attention. They have to have eyeballs on it. They have to make approvals, right? You can play a part in the process without being the main lead. And I think that's the thing, because when you do, at least you know how much money you have, where it's going, where it's being invested. You've agreed, yeah, that's the right amount for groceries. You've agreed, yes, that's the right amount for vacation or what have you. And then each person has a say in it, even if the nerd is the one that, you know, filled in the numbers.
0: Yeah, exactly. And it's just a healthier environment when things come up then. I mean, and usually it's when there's a problem,
2: right,
0: that this is exposed. Not in his case, everything's gone good.
2: Yeah, good for him.
0: So there's the system he's using has never been stress tested.
2: Yeah.
0: You know,
2: yeah.
0: And when you start stress testing your system, that's when you can tell if something works or not. In my case, we start stress testing whatever you want to do, honey, and we discovered that honey wasn't doing bright stuff, me.
2: Yeah.
0: And so I went broke because I borrowed too much money, honey. And so, you know, that was what happened. Now, would her objecting to that have kept that from happening? Probably not. We probably would have argued and I would have won the argument. But still, the idea that she had, I remember distinctly walking down the street one night and saying, the kids were, you know, had just gone to bed. It was early, like 8 o'clock at night, and high stress in our house, and going, I don't think we're going to make it. I don't think I'm going to be able to turn this. I think these guys, I've been fighting them for a year and a half, and I think it's going to come unraveled. And she said, well, I had a feeling. And I'm like, yeah, you had a feeling. But she had no knowledge of exactly the tactical, nuanced garbage I was shoveling that I had buried myself under. And so, but I remember having to confess that my plan was causing us to be bankrupt.
2: And then she had an opinion.
0: And no, honestly.
2: Or was she still like?
0: To her, she didn't say whatever you want to do, honey, mm-hmm. But she didn't say, well, I told you so, because she didn't. You know,
2: yeah.
0: So, can't really do that if you didn't do that. So,
2: But she had been shocked.
0: It was more of a, like, I had adapted to the stress and to the reality that we were going to lose everything, and then she had to swallow all of that at once.
2: Yeah, that's tough.
0: And that's not fair.
2: Yeah.
0: You know? And that's not John's situation. He's on the other end. You know, like she has adapted to not having to be stressed about anything, and now she's going to get a big Christmas present.
2: Yeah.
0: And what a great guy, though.
2: He is a good guy. He had a good heart. Yep.

0: Hey, George Camel here. 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
3: ABC News, I'm Michelle Franzen. The jury in the Lindsey Clancy trial back deliberating, the judge telling them to stay the course even after they signaled they could not reach a verdict. Clancy is charged with the killing of her three children and says she suffered from postpartum psychosis. The jury must decide if she had criminal intent. Here's ABC's Karen Katursky.
4: They said they are unable to come to a unanimous decision, so it indicates the jury is stuck on what we don't know, but the judge gave them instructions to keep trying. We're not sure how long the judge will allow that to go on, but he said, I know it was a long trial. He encouraged them to follow their instructions and to keep deliberating.
3: Rescue efforts continuing in Nepal with more than 1,000 confirmed dead, 4,500 others missing from catastrophic glacial breakaway and flooding, including Americans. Tropical storm Edward is targeting the Gulf Coast, expected to make landfall later today along the Texas-Louisiana border. This is ABC News.
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12: So excited about AI. Everybody's all worried that it's going to take over the world and like robots are going to tell you what to do or something. Oh, bullcrap. So here's the thing about artificial intelligence. Artificial intelligence is artificial. It's not real. That's helpful if you think about it. The other thing about artificial intelligence that you need to know is it can only regurgitate, spit out an answer based on the data set that it's operating from. So unless you feed it garbage or you allow it access to a garbage dump, like Google allows their artificial intelligence to search Reddit. So you're going to get trash out of that because Reddit's full of trash. If you allow it to search TikTok, you're going to get trash, okay? So that's a data set. We decided, our team decided, to take 3 years of this show with the answers from Jade and Rachel and George and me and Deloney, and every book that we have all written, all the bestseller books, and the over 2,000 articles that are on our website on all kinds of different money subjects, and dump them in as the data set. And the tool is called Ask Ramsey, and so if you can't get through here on the air, and it's kind of hard to do, if you can't get through to us to get your question answered, just go to RamseySolutions.com, click the link in the description, and use the free Ask Ramsey tool, and it will give you an answer that sounds exactly like you would hear here on the air. Because it's from what you would hear here on the air. We didn't pollute the data set with a bunch of trash from Reddit or TikTok or some bozo's opinion about something. We don't need anybody else's opinion. We're right. This is what Ramsey says. If you want to know what Ramsey says, ask Ramsey. Janet's in Canada. Hi, Janet. How are you?
13: I'm great, thank you. How are you?
12: Better than I deserve. What's up?
13: I have a daughter who is a young adult, and she's also neurodivergent. If you're not familiar with that term, it means that, you know, she might be impulsive, lack sort of regulatory.
12: Like, is she on the spectrum? Is that what you mean?
13: Well, a blend between autism and ADHD.
12: Okay.
13: So if you met her,
12: high functioning. You know, okay. Gotcha.
13: Yeah, she'd seem lovely. The implication is when it comes to finances or financial decisions, she doesn't have the same control, or she might be impulsive and agree to something, and because she can legally sign leases or agreements, she has gotten herself into some situations where she's disadvantaged. And as a parent, I'm happy to see her be independent. She's moved out of the family home. She has a job, mm-hmm. but it's low paying. Mm-hmm. So I do help a little mm-hmm. so that, you know, she can buy solid food so that she can get
12: sure.
13: some therapy, you
12: sure.
13: know, that she can continue to advance
12: good.
13: In life.
12: How old is she?
13: She is 25.
12: Okay, very cool. What's her attitude about accepting advice from you?
13: Well, accepting advice is limited, and that's part of the DNA of sometimes people that are neurodivergent.
12: Well, she's open to persuasion by others, but not by you.
13: Correct. You know, sometimes social cues, sometimes understanding the big picture, seeing around corners, that's not always a strength. And sometimes there's a little bit of mental.
12: I get that that's not the strength, but what I'm asking for, because basically there's no middle ground with this. You either have got to leave her where she is, which is what I would love to see, and that she's standalone, she makes her own decisions, or she's declared incompetent. And then you just have to care for her. And I would not want to go there. You've come too far correct. In the right direction. And so things have turned out at the best that you would hope for, I assume. And so I'm happy for her. But you know, what goes with that, though, is I would ask her that as a part of her independence, that it's wise for her to remain humble about asking for help, opinions on things, to keep her as a safeguard, to keep her from getting taken advantage of. And so I'll give you an example in a different setting. It's not exactly the same, but it's the best I can come up with off the fly. It's when we teach people to start handling money together, one of the things we found is that if a married couple will agree to not make a decision unless it's A, in the budget, or B, anything over $1,000, we have to do two things. One is we have to talk about it, and two is we have to wait overnight. And so this is an act of humility to submit yourself to that system to keep you from being, to keep a person that's not got the issues your daughter has, but people like me, to keep me from overspending at Sam's Club, right?
13: Yes.
12: And so I got to check in with my wife. It's got to be in the budget, and I can't come home with a new bass boat, right? And so, just because of my emotional immaturity in that case, right? But a little different, but it still has the same effect. So I've submitted myself with humility to a system that protects me from my impulsiveness, and that's called growing up. Now, I don't know how that applies in this situation, but if we could get her to do that and say, honey, you do whatever you want, you're independent, but for your own sake, please agree to check with Dad or check with me or check with your pastor, I don't care whoever it is, someone outside the deal before you do a deal of a certain size, and it'll keep you from getting screwed over, honey.
13: Yes, and that's excellent advice. I think the complexity to this situation is she actually has a decent amount of money. And you might say, how did she get a decent amount of money? But she ran her own business at different stages, and it was cash business. But she actually has a decent amount of money properly invested. But she's entered into life, which is moving out and living, you know, on her own. And now, because of the lack of judgment and because of the lack of understanding of financial agreement, she's burning through that money.
12: Yeah. And I would sit down with her and scare her about that. Honey, this is not working.
14: Will she be? Is she able to follow the advice that Dave is suggesting, or will her impulse take over in a moment?
13: That's an excellent question. Thank you for asking. I think because this is a high functioning individual, it's almost like they're rebelling like a teenager would, because they're a little bit delayed.
12: That makes sense. Yeah.
13: So having a parental voice or having the scaring, there's a high desire to be independent. And on the one side, I think, yes, let her create her own problem.
12: No, I don't want to do that. That's not the purpose of the call. But here's the thing. It's a little bit like when my teenager would say, Dad, treat me like an adult. And I would say, sure, act like one. And that applies to this situation. You want independence? You want to be left alone? Then act in such a way that you're not going to lose your independence, because you lose all your money with bad decisions. And that means the Bible says in the multitude of counsel, there is safety. And that applies to all of us. To get counsel, there's safety. And that's just what smart people do, regardless of our issues. And we've all got something. But yeah, I mean, she's going to have to deal with that to maintain her independence, or she's going to lose her independence. Because she's going to lose her job, she's going to lose her money, she's going to be handcuffed by these car leases and all these people that ripped her off and signed her up for a bunch of stuff because she would not humble herself to the idea that I need other people in my life, which, by the way, we all do. That was kind of my point. It's not unique to her. And that's part of being a teenager moving into adulthood, too. Dad, I just want to be an adult. Great. Act like one. Adults talk to other people before they make big decisions. And then they get to maintain their independence. They don't lose it.

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10: Okay, today's question comes from Renee in West Virginia. She says, my husband and I disagree about what to do for our daughter. She is an 18-year-old incoming college freshman. We have a 529 for her, and she has scholarships, so college is paid for. She has some money in savings and her checking, and she's not a spender, so she won't need all of that anytime soon. I suggested we help her open a mutual fund account to allow a portion of her funds to grow so that she can use it when she graduates to start her life. He wants to put money in a retirement account because she is so young that a small amount can end up being more. What is the wiser thing to do? I have a couple of thoughts on this. Assuming it's her money, if it's money that she has, I would just have her put it in an HYSA, a high yield savings account, have it there, let it grow. That's her emergency fund. That's money for her to continue to build on later on if she wants to, you know, one day have an apartment as she's ready to move out and start life on her own. If it's money that's coming from you all, Dave, I'm the type, if you want to gift kids money, I kind of feel like now is more helpful than later, like them making a retirement account for her. It's like, that's really nice, but I would be more likely to throw it in a brokerage account, have it build up. You guys still have control over it, but when you're ready to gift it, you can. I'd probably go that route.
0: I like that. The thing is, we don't know how much money we're dealing with here.
10: We don't.
0: So in this call, in this
10: there's
0: this
10: a lot missing.
0: So if it's $5,000, it's one discussion. If it's $50,000, it's another.
10: It's a different.
0: Okay.
10: Yeah.
0: It sounds like it's, I just have a feel that it's north of 20 or something.
10: Mm-hmm.
0: Okay. And so it's enough that it doesn't need to be sitting and checking, right?
10: Right.
0: So there's a couple of things this can be used for. If it goes into a simple brokerage account, into a mutual fund, some of it, let's say there's $30,000 there and you move 20 of it that way. Okay. That could be the purchase of her first house when she gets out of college and talks about getting married, or just purchase her first house when she gets out of college, whichever, right? That could help move mm-hmm. that way. If it's $50,000, there's another thing. Oh, by the way, there's another thing. We can add some money to this.
10: Yeah.
0: You can pull out of the 529, and you should pull out of the 529 the amount equal to the scholarship with no taxes.
10: That's very good. That's a good loophole.
0: And I would take that money and do a Roth IRA, because only $7,000. Do a Roth IRA and then do the rest of it towards a brokerage account for the house. Now we're talking like it's a lot of money. So if it's all $5,000, then we're not doing that. Okay.
10: Mm-hmm.
0: But if there's $20,000, $30,000, $40,000, $50,000, including what you're pulling out, like every semester that she doesn't have to pay tuition, you're allowed to pull the equivalent amount of cash out of that tuition out of the 529 to completely tax free. And then I would use that maybe to fund the Roth and use her stuff to fund her future house purchase or something with a high yield savings account and maybe a little mutual fund in there too. Some mix of all of that would be there. The big thing here is not actually the money. It's the teaching moment with her. You've done a great job not being a spender, and this gives you the opportunity to think long term. I wouldn't only think retirement long term. That's too far out there.
10: Yeah.
0: But if I got enough, I would throw some that way just because the numbers are real. But I would also, so I kind of think you all win the argument here.
10: Yeah.
0: Sounds like. I would do all of it if you can. And if we add to it that you can pull out of the 529 equal to the scholarship tax free, that helps the equation even more. So.
10: Yeah.
0: That might be the way to do it, but I agree with you. The biggest thing here is, it's kind of like when somebody calls and says, hey, my 16-year-old has $5,000, they've been cutting grass.
10: Mm-hmm.
0: They want to open a mutual fund. That's okay. Well, we got all this compound interest for the next 492 years. It's going to be a lot of money. Sort of.
10: It's hard for the teenager to get excited about
0: but
10: that,
0: But that's the biggest issue. The only reason you'd want to open a mutual fund for a 16-year-old is for them to learn how mutual funds work. And learn that their hard work can be put to work in an investment.
10: Mm-hmm.
0: I want them to get those emotional, philosophical, mathematical understandings more than I'm worried about what $5,000 will turn into when he's 65.
10: Yeah.
0: That's, you know, it will turn into a lot of money because that's a long time to compound. But it's still not, you know, it's not $20 million or something.
10: Right.
0: You know, so it's, but teaching a kid how to invest and how to work hard and how to live on less than he makes and how to have the chops and how good it feels to see your mutual fund statement come in and know how to calculate it.
10: That's cool.
0: Little nerdy, but it's a pretty cool skill. And by the way, that's what rich people teach. They teach their kids how to handle money. And that they talk about money because they have some. And that's what the discussion is around the kitchen table. So make that the discussion. But this is a good question by Renee. Very good question. Tony's in Omaha, Nebraska. Hey, Tony, what's up?
11: How's it going? Thanks for taking my call.
0: Sure. How can we help?
11: So I was calling about a potential career move that I don't know if it's a good idea or not. Right now I have a interesting job where I'm going to make around $24 an hour. I work for a local municipal, so I work for the parks department.
0: How old are you?
11: Rent utility for you. I'm 35.
0: Okay. You're single?
11: And yep, I'm newly single. I have two kids.
0: Okay.
11: I've got a.
0: So you make $24 an hour, and you're 35, and you work for Parks and Rec.
11: Yeah, so I make around $58K a year because I get a lot of overtime. But that's I also live rent utility free, and after that's all factored in, it's not too bad. My main thing is the amount of overtime and working weekends. I have to kind of juggle like my kids and.
0: So the other option that you have is what?
11: The other option I have is another job, which would be Monday through Friday, and I'd make anywhere from 60 to 66K a year. I also do. I have additional income coming in. I play gigs around the area, and I pull in around like.
0: Why maybe, would you not take the job with more money?
10: Is it because of the rent allowance?
11: The rent around here, like when I do the math, it'd actually be less money on paper.
0: No, it's not. You're doing the math wrong.
10: So you're making a total of $8,000 more a year.
0: You're not making 54 at $24. There's not that many hours on the calendar.
11: I work 6 days a week, uh-huh. And then I work overtime on top of that.
0: Yeah, so what are they paying you, triple time and overtime?
11: On holidays, it's double time. Like, the highest year I ever made was 60 grand.
0: And, but you're working like 80 hours or 90 hours to do that. Dude, $24 is $30,000.
10: What do you bring home a month?
11: So my paychecks, and that's before tax, and that's before my pension. That's
0: I know.
10: What do you bring home? What do you bring after tax home every month?
11: So after tax home every month, about let's see, when I'm not working overtime, it's about $2,400 a month,
0: which is $30,000 a year, oddly enough.
11: But yeah, that's
0: not $54,000. And so you're telling me you're making another $25,000 in overtime. Bull. No, you're not.
11: Well, that's
0: mathematically impossible, dude. You're doing your math wrong. You can't do it.
11: I don't know why I'm screwing up here, but...
0: I don't either, but I mean, you'd have to be making $60 an hour and working another 40 hours to get there. You're just not doing it. It's not happening.
10: On a month with overtime, what's your paycheck?
11: So my paychecks, I'm biweekly. It could be, depending on the overtime, between like $1,600, $1,800. I've had $2,000 paychecks biweekly.
10: Okay.
11: It just kind of all, it's just depending on what's going on.
0: Yeah. I would take the new position, buddy.
10: I don't think you're going to have to work as much if you take the new position as well.
0: I would take the new position. You're going to make more money and work less. And you have to buy your own apartment. Wow. Yeah. Just go rent an apartment and get your life back. You're starting over. After your family falling apart, and you need the margin, you need the time in there. You're working all the time now.

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3: Live from Chicago, it's Black and Abdallah. We know that Aaron Donald's in with the Rams. He's back with the Rams for this upcoming season. He's been in practice. He's talked to the media. All the hype here in the offseason has been about the Los Angeles Rams. Are we sleeping on the 49ers? I feel like a lot of the conversation we've had about San Francisco to this point here in the offseason has had to do with negative stories. Injuries, owner, coach, things that have not been necessarily about the 49ers on the field. And that game, Rams 49ers, that will be played as the season opens. The opener takes place with the Patriots and the Seahawks. And then the very following day on that Thursday, you will get Thursday here in the States, you will get the 49ers and the Rams. Are we talking enough about the 49ers as we enter the preview of the opening week of the NFL season? We're only days away. We're like 8 days away from the start of the NFL season.
4: I think the kids, the youth, say sleeping on. You and I, unks of this world, as the kids say as
3: easy.
4: Well.
3: I don't want to be an unk.
4: No, you're an unk. I see the grays in your hair. You and I are unks in this world. It's okay. Embrace it. Embrace your 40s. It's okay.
3: Listen,
4: it's
3: okay. I will make a statement to you that I will hold.
4: Yeah.
3: I will not remove the gray from the beard.
4: No, neither will I.
3: I will not get a little Just for Men going. I will No. I won't do that.
4: Just for Unks? No. Yeah, no. I will not do that.
3: That's not the case.
4: And so I don't think we're sleeping on them, right? Like, to say you're sleeping on them means you're just saying, oh, well, I would say maybe people are sleeping on like the Steelers to say, hey, you know, maybe we're sleeping on the Steelers because, you know, Aaron Rodgers is up there in age and I saw him play last year and the dude can't throw more than 5 yards down the field. And I like their defense, but I don't know what Mike McCarthy and this offense is going to look like. But saying that I'm counting them out, maybe that's sleeping on them. I'm not sleeping on the 49ers. Maybe I'm writing them off a little bit because of the health of this team and what I've seen in past years. However, in this division with, like you just said, the hype around the Rams, the fact that they could possibly have the number one offense in the NFL and the number one defense in the NFL now that they've officially added Aaron Donald, they could have had the number one defense in the NFL before they added Aaron Donald. Aaron Donald is just extra stuff on that defensive line that could be great because now he's going to have one-on-ones that he can now beat. And also, again, the Seahawks. I think the Seahawks are the team that we might be sleeping on. So there's levels to it, right? We're saying the Rams might be the best team in the history of the NFL ever, ever, ever, ever, ever.
3: The history of sports.
4: History of sports. Yeah. I mean, put them in baseball, put them in basketball. They're the best team ever. We might be sleeping on the Seahawks. We might be writing off the 49ers a little too early because if they stay healthy, if George Kittle, by all accounts, makes it over to Australia and plays, in the first game. If the 49ers find a way to win that first game, a very important division game the first week of the season, I think we might just be writing them off because of the age of the team, the health of the team, and how good the rest of the division is. I think that's the case. I don't think anybody's sleeping on it. I think the team that we're sleeping on and that nobody's talking about are the Seattle Seahawks.
5: Yeah, that's certainly true. And I think the amount of time you and I have spent here on the show this summer talking about those three teams, Seattle is last. Mm-hmm. By far, we have talked the least about the Seahawks. They're probably the second best team of the group.
4: There's nothing to talk about.
5: Well, and I mean, I also have leaned towards this idea that I don't know if it's necessarily a full regression, but I could see Seattle taking a step back from what they were last season. Mm-hmm. A couple of pieces on defense are not there. Sam Darnold doesn't play as well as he did last season. I could see Seattle taking a step back. With San Francisco, their roster is talented enough. The coach is good enough. I mean, you look at Shanahan and his record against McVay. I mean, in the series against the Rams, Shanny's 11-7.
4: Yeah.
5: So, like, he has had the number of McVay for many of these years. They split last season. I think what I always point to with the 49ers isn't necessarily the health of the team. It's more of what is the high-level quarterback play that they can get from Brock Purdy.
4: Mm-hmm.
5: Is Brock Purdy really a top 10 quarterback, or is he a guy that at best is like 15th? And you can win with that, right? Seattle's a perfect example. Sam Darnold at his best, sniffing 15, right? Like he's not going to be a top 10 guy.
4: Yeah.
5: He's not. And it's a part of that conversation we've had with a lot of these quarterbacks, Baker Mayfield being one of them, right? Baker in Tampa. Can Baker Mayfield be a top 10 quarterback? Not really, but he could certainly be like 13th, and at 13th, playing well, he could lead a team to the playoffs. And so with Brock Purdy, and we look at these other quarterbacks who've been able to get it done, and I look at the 49ers, like if Purdy can give you consistent play for the entire year, stay healthy, and then obviously what they're dealing with all the other injuries, George Kittle, Christian McCaffrey, Deebo Samuel, Mike Evans, I love the move of Mike Evans going to the 49ers here in the offseason.
4: Mm-hmm.
5: If he can be on the field, Mike Evans gives San Francisco a different option around the goal line from a wide receiver that they have not had. And so I do feel like, to answer my own question, are we sleeping on the 49ers? I'm giving them the respect. There's a lot of stuff that's going on with San Francisco that's negative, right? From the owner to the car crash with the head coach, to all this stuff, all the injuries, the electrical substation that's always just lurking in the background, right? Mm. Like you never know when the electrical substation is going to strike.
4: Yeah.
5: It's always back there. We see it in the practice facility footage. Like every time there's a new picture from the 49ers practice facility, it's like the electrical substation's getting bigger and bigger and bigger, lurking. With that said, I do think San Francisco is on par with Seattle, with the Rams, and of course, the hype in the conversation has been about the Rams, especially this week when Aaron Donald, a future Hall of Fame defensive great, rejoins the team.
4: Yeah, absolutely. Look, if you go back to last year, the first matchup, it was an overtime game. The 49ers ended up winning that game 26-23. The second game in San Francisco was a blowout. It was 42-26 for the Rams. However, that game, it was Mac Jones at quarterback. The Rams got out to a 21-0 lead in the blink of an eye. It was 14-0, and then the 49ers fumbled the football in the end of the first quarter. Second quarter starts, and then the Rams get out to a 21-0 lead, and then the 49ers have to play comeback while the Rams are still scoring. Like, it was a mess. That game was a mess. So, but still, you said Shanahan has the record there and a couple games heads up on McVay. But if I had to give the edge right now, the better team is still, like you say that they're even. I don't think they're even, because when I look at these teams and I stack them up, I know that the Seahawks are the defending champions, and maybe they like that nobody's talking about them. And maybe, you know, you can put on the bulletin board, hey, everybody loves the Rams, and you can go through, and every time everybody talks about the Rams, and every time on, you know, one of the TV shows, someone mentions the Rams, or you and I talk about the Rams, you can put it on the bulletin board and play it for the team that everybody thinks that they're going to win and put the odds up, you know, from DraftKings. Hopefully, I mean, hopefully they're not gambling, but if they do, promo code BNDA26 and say that
5: please,
4: they're...
5: Please use the promo code.
4: Please use the promo code.
5: 26.
4: Yeah, promo
5: BNDA26.
4: Code.
5: BNDA26. Let's go. Let's get it going. That

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5: Can put, I think, a lot of quarterbacks in that system and put up just as great a numbers as Brock Purdy. And we saw Mac Jones go 5-3 last year in his 8 games that he needed to play in. Still, I'm going with Matthew Stafford and that offense over any of the other teams that we're talking about in Seattle and the 49ers.
6: You know, a couple of weeks ago, we laid out our playoff teams. Way too early playoff predictions. And I'm not changing from what I told you then is... I have both the Rams and the 49ers getting into the playoffs. Mm-hmm. That would mean Seattle would be the odd team out because I don't think 3 teams from the West will get in again. That's just the way that I see it at this moment. I think the East is going to be too good. I think the North is going to have a couple of teams in. So like the way the math works out, I'm not sold that Seattle will also make. But that's also like a drastic thing to say, right? The Super Bowl champions will not make the playoffs. So there's still a lot to kind of consider as we kind of formulate the opinions and thoughts as we head towards the start of the season. Mm-hmm. You know, Rams 49ers, the game taking place in Australia, and we also know that Aaron Donald's back in the mix for the Rams. San Francisco GM John Lynch talked about Aaron Donald returning for the Rams.
7: The guy's different, right? He's an exceptional player, one of the greats, and I do subscribe to that. I think we're pretty good too. They got better certainly with him deciding to come out of retirement. Now there's time away, but I know that guy trains like a bad man. I ran into him in a hotel somewhere a while back, and we had some fun chatter back and forth. And never thought he'd do it, but he's doing it, and so we better get ready for it.
6: So, yeah, absolutely. Got to get ready for it. The Rams are a 3.5-point favorite right now against the 49ers on DraftKings. So that's the game in Australia, down under, and both teams will take different approaches to traveling to the game. San Francisco is going to leave early. L.A. is going to leave late. L.A. is just going to get there for the game, play the game, and get out. San Francisco is going to try and acclimate themselves, and we'll see which is the better approach. I think sometimes all that stuff is kind of stupid because once the game starts, mm-hmm. I don't know if you can point to, they had 4 days of sleep here compared to 1 day of sleep here. So therefore, this team was up 13-0 at the end of the first quarter. You know, like I feel like some of that stuff with the Europe games that we've talked about, some of that stuff doesn't really, I think people talk about it more than it really is. Impact on the game.
5: The Rams did this against Jacksonville last year. They beat them 35-7. And I know that the Rams are a lot better than Jacksonville. And maybe that's just telling of who the Rams are and who Jacksonville.
6: You mean going to Europe?
5: Yeah,
6: they didn't go to Australia.
5: No. Yeah, they went to Europe. They did this last year against Jacksonville in Europe in a London game. And they beat them 35-7.
6: Yeah.
5: So maybe it says something about the Rams and who Jacksonville are. I mean, the Rams are better than Jacksonville. Yeah. But again, like Jacksonville is used to being in Europe. They go there every single year. They play 2 games in London every single year. They were also, I believe that was the second game that Jacksonville had played there in a row. So they were acclimated. They had been there for like 3 weeks at that point. So I think that if anybody knows how to do this, I trust the Rams a little bit more than I do. I like the philosophy that the Rams are going with as opposed to the 49ers.
6: It's Black and Abdallah here on Westwood One Sports and the Westwood One Sports app. Quick reminder, we've moved on Sirius XM. 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Sticking in the NFC, Abdallah, the Green Bay Packers. Will they get their best player back sooner than we thought? Packers GM Brian Gutekunst talked to the media, and he said that Micah Parsons may come off the PUP once they get through that window, the 4-week window, that he essentially should be ready to go.

0: go after the window of the pup physically unable to perform list. Mm-hmm. Once Micah Parsons is moved off of that list, should be about 2 weeks before he should be good to go for the Green Bay Packers.
1: Okay, so that is kind of on par with the timeline. I wouldn't be surprised if he's ready to go maybe right away, maybe a week after. Again, the Packers put the timeline on when he, and for all their players coming off of these injuries, are allowed to start practicing, are allowed to start ramping up. I wouldn't be surprised if he's ready to go. Maybe the Packers are a little desperate for him to be ready to go and get back on the field because they lost every game after he was injured for the rest of the season last year. And if he's ready to go, the Packers need to put him out there. Get rid of your timeline when it comes to a guy like Micah Parsons. He's a freak athlete. If he's ready to go, you put him out there, let him play.
0: It's Black and Abdallah live from Chicago each and every day. To be fair and balanced, if we're going to talk Packers, we got to play Ben Johnson. Yes.
1: You have to.
0: Yes, you know, Ben Johnson in the locker room. Blank the Packers.
1: You have to.
0: I will say, you put that timeline together for the Green Bay Packers. This is how Green Bay starts the season. Two games on the road, Minnesota and New York, the Jets. Mm-hmm. Then week three, they get Atlanta at home. Week four, on the road at Tampa Bay. Week five, the Chicago Bears.
1: I wonder. At home.
0: Following that, week six, home for Detroit, home for Dallas, and then on the road for Detroit. So if they could get Micah Parsons back for week five, six, and seven, Chicago, Dallas, Detroit, that would be a big, big move for the Green Bay Packers. Because originally, when we were talking about it, we thought they would be like end of October, which would mean those three games against Chicago, Dallas, and Detroit, you wouldn't have Micah Parsons. But if they get him in the lineup for those games, that would be a big deal.
1: Could you imagine if he makes his season debut at home against the Chicago Bears?
0: I can certainly imagine that. Yep.
1: Oof.
0: Yep. I absolutely could see that. It's Black and Abdallah here on Westwood One Sports.
1: I think he should stay on the timeline. Micah Parsons.
0: Week 9, 10.
1: Listen to the doctors.
0: Yeah, I mean,
1: listen to the doctors.
0: Let Green Bay fall behind in the standings, you know, like two and seven, and then bring Micah Parsons back.
1: Unbiased NFL fans.
0: Unbiased. And as we are unbiased.
1: Yeah. Just, you know, broadcasting out of the great city of Chicago.
0: I don't know if people are aware of this coast to coast, but last night, Chicago and Milwaukee in the National League, they have a series this week, Brewers-Cubs. The Cubs put it on the Brewers, 9 home runs. They scored 17 runs, 17-3. Do you know what people were chanting at Wrigley Field last night? It wasn't blank the Brewers or beat the Brewers or beat Milwaukee. Hmm. It was chance of blank Green Bay, and Green Bay sucks.
1: Yeah.
0: That's what was being chanted at Wrigley Field for a Cubs-Brewers game. Green Bay sucks.
1: It really brings all of Chicago together.
0: It really is.
1: You know?
0: It's the uniting factor of living here is that you go to a baseball game against two teams in the division, and the chant is your football team sucks.
1: Yeah.
0: That's the chant. Is the SEC looking to kick LSU out of the conference? I'm serious. We'll talk about that coming up next. Football is back, and something big is coming on September the 2nd. DraftKings game day arrives.
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1: Help me out with something. The players that LSU want to join the team who tried for the NFL, who are then trying to go back to college football, that they're now trying to get the law involved, lawsuits, the courts, Lane Kiffin, all this stuff. The players that LSU is looking to add, are these the is this the best quarterback in the country type of stuff?
2: No.
1: This is a guy that's going to change the outlook of the season type of player? Or are we talking about backup depth guys?
2: No, I mean,
1: what type of players are we talking about? Are we talking about five-star quarterback studs? Is Mendoza going back?
2: No, are we getting something like that?
1: Is Caleb Williams leaving the Chicago Bears to go back to school? Is this what we're talking about?
2: No. I don't think so.
1: Okay, so explain this to me. Why is it worth all of this for a couple of players who are, like, nice players?
2: Yeah,
1: they're not like absolute game changers, right? Am I reading this wrong?
2: Wright is decent.
1: He's an okay player.
2: Yeah.
1: Okay. Is he going to take LSU from team that's third in the SEC to first?
2: No.
1: Probably not. No. The answer is no.
2: No.
1: I'm answering my own question. No, that's not the case.
2: No.
1: So why is this worth all of the headache for LSU? The latest report, Ross Dillinger from Yahoo, saying that the SEC, other schools are coming together to try and figure out extreme measures in order to address LSU's attempt to add former professional players, including boycotting competition, sanctions against the school, probation, and possibly kicking LSU out of the SEC. Why is this all worth it for Lane Kiffin and LSU?
2: They're not kicking LSU out of the SEC. Come on. Are you kidding me? It's LSU. They're not kicking LSU out of the SEC.
1: Answer the question. Why is this worth it for LSU?
2: Because eventually there could be a player that does this. There could be a player like a quarterback that does want this. Like now, it's just some dudes, right? But eventually, what if there is? Eventually, what if you, like, right now, it's still the Wild West of NIL. Right now, because the Save College Sports Act didn't pass in Congress, it's still anybody's game. You can unlimited transfers, NIL from all over the place, from car dealerships to big boosters to whatever, right? It doesn't matter where it can come from. You can get $10 million from a booster or $3 million from a car dealership. It doesn't matter, right?
1: Yeah.
2: So as of right now, yeah, just a couple dudes. And, you know, they can take their names out of this. Someone decided to, because they signed a contract with an NFL team. So Someone took their name out of this already. So right now, it's just a guy. But what if next year it's a guy from who was like a fifth round pick or someone who was an undrafted free agent who could be a guy? What if eventually it is a quarterback who wants to go back? Like, we went through this whole thing with Trinidad Chambliss, who wanted to go back and was trying to fight to go back, and or could he go to the NFL draft or could he go back? And
1: he got granted the extra year.
2: What if he wasn't granted the extra year, went in the NFL draft, was drafted and everything, went through the whole process, but then eventually got to a judge and the judge said, you know what? I've changed my mind. You can go back. And then he wanted to go back and then eventually went back. Like, this is the whole thing. Eventually you could get a player who is impactful, who could go back. That's the point. It's the precedent that's being set.
1: I do like that the other schools in the conference are clearly pushing back on Lane Kiffin and what LSU is trying to do.
2: Mm-hmm.
1: It does feel, you know, and it's a little bit different of a scenario, but it does feel the way that college football reacted to the way that Texas Tech was handling the Sorsby situation, right? They got a court to agree that Sorsby was eligible, and then all of the other schools were up in arms.
2: Yeah.
1: And people had an issue with it, and it kind of feels like that's where this is going, is that it's up to the individual schools to make this a problem to then try and back LSU into a corner where they say, okay, you know what? We will rule on our own and say that professional athletes are not allowed to come back to school if they've already signed a deal.
2: I do think it's a little different because in that case, a rule was broken. Like in this case, a rule wasn't.
1: You know I'm saying, like, I'm saying the reaction from other schools feels like the same thing. It's a different scenario.
2: Yeah,
1: it's just
2: I completely
1: the fact
2: get that,
1: that we are now getting every other school chirping up saying that's a problem.
2: I wonder
1: that,
2: if
1: that is what I was pointing
2: out.
1: I also
2: wonder if the other schools had guys that they could find that were willing to come back if they wouldn't be as vocal. You know what I mean? Like if you had a guy from the NFL that didn't cut it in the NFL that wanted to come back and help your school, would you be doing this? You know, like we even heard from the Texas Tech head coach that was like, look, it's my job to win. You know, we're going to explore every avenue.
1: Joey McGuire.
2: I like coaching here. So, you know, are we going to, you know, he's also the one that tried to get Brendan Sorsby to stay. So like, are they going to do everything that they can? Sure. But none of these guys like broke any rules. They're just trying to get their eligibility to do everything. To me, the Brendan Sorsby thing is like, yeah, obviously he broke a rule. He shouldn't be allowed. I feel like these coaches, if they were given the opportunity, they might actually be like, look, if we could get a guy, we'd get a guy.
1: Never forget the Texas Tech scenario that, remember, there's always a legal gambling apparatus in your pocket.
3: With a legal gambling apparatus in their pocket.
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3: Legal gambling
2: for them,
3: apparatus
2: it's illegal.
3: In their
2: for
3: pocket.
2: Us, it's legal. 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That's B&A26.
1: Good save. Mm-hmm. Yeah, thank you, Abdallah. Mm-hmm. Lane Kiffin yesterday spoke to the media and talked about bringing in NFL players.
4: I met with our leadership committee of our players, and I asked them, what's your team? What do you want to do? If these players are allowed to be added to rosters, what do you want to do? And every one of them was emphatic about, they can help us win, bring them.
1: Okay, so ask the players to make the decision because Lane can't be the adult in the room, so let the players decide for him.
2: Isn't that the default, right? Like, well, they said it's cool,
1: Well, that's exactly what we're pointing out here, right? Isn't that the case? Like, Lane, you could also step up and say, like, hey, this ain't right. We shouldn't do this. I mean, speaking of, one of his buddies, Steve Sarkisian, now a rival school in the SEC, Texas head coach. Mm-hmm. Take a listen to what Sark had to say about NFL players coming back to college.
5: These players on all of our rosters, not just ours, have been working for 9 months for this moment on Saturday, which then will lead into the next 5 to 6 months. The fact that somebody out there is going to take a player off of an NFL roster and tell somebody who's been doing it for 9 months, go kick rocks, that doesn't sit well with me. I think that's wrong. That morally is wrong. So I think our presidents, ADs, and chancellors got it right, and we'll support it, and we'll fall in line.
1: So that's Steve Sarkisian at Texas hitting the podium as he talks, says it's morally wrong. And I think there's a lot of people in college football that feel the same as Sark.
2: I think so, too. But I think Sark also knows that he's got guys that are good right now. And I think Lane also knows. But Lane also is looking to the future.
1: I think Lane is just trying to get away with one. I think Lane is well aware that it's not right.
2: Of course he knows
1: he's just trying to get away with one.
2: Of course he is. But Lane also knows that if he sets the precedent now, next year, he might get somebody good. He might get somebody better. In 2 years, he might get somebody better.
1: Okay, let's roll this forward. College football. It's our first fall here on Westwood One Sports, the Bleck and Abdallah Show.
2: It's finally September.
1: We know that there's a lot of people who have probably not listened to us talk college football. One of Abdallah's favorite coaches in the country is Dabo Sweeney.
2: I will throw you out the sixth floor window. 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
1: It's a nice new channel.
2: It's a great channel. It's got that
1: it's
2: new
1: comfy.
2: It's got that new channel smell,
1: it's
2: doesn't
1: great.
2: It? It's great.
1: Love
2: I
1: it.
2: Swear to God. I swear to God. Right through the window.
1: You know what's funny? You mentioned that and you talk about throwing a chair through the window. A little fun fact, the building that we are broadcasting from, if people are aware of the show from the 90s, the Jerry Springer show.
2: Right on this floor.
1: It used to film and originate from this building.
2: On this floor, I believe.
1: I don't think it was this floor.
2: I've heard someone say
1: I don't think
2: it was
1: this floor.
2: Down the hall, I thought.
1: I don't think so.
2: No,
1: but,
2: maybe not.
1: But it's this building. I know that for a fact.
2: Okay.
1: This is the building where they used to film the Springer show. So if you're taking a chair to me and you want to go Springer on me, that's the case. But your guy, Dabo Swinney, explain to people who are new to our college football conversations why you dislike Dabo so much.
2: Well,
1: what do you have against good old Dabo Swinney?
2: Well, at one point he said that if college players were to start getting paid, he would leave and go open a car dealership.
1: Has he opened the car dealership, or is he still coaching?
2: I mean, he's coaching on Saturday, isn't he?
1: He's still
2: coaching
1: there.
2: Coaching against LSU, isn't he?
1: We'll see if he's on the hot seat this season as well. I mean, the Clemson Tigers are not expected to be a championship-level team, and it feels like they've fallen off, and we'll see how long he lasts in the gig. This is what Dabo had to say today on NFL players coming back to college.
6: I would just say it's kind of embarrassing. Rarely am I at a loss for words, but Chapel, I'm at kind of a loss of words. I would just say it's kind of embarrassing. I mean, honestly, it's just embarrassing that's where we are. And I don't blame the kids and people trying to take advantage of the system. I just think it's embarrassing where we are with college football. And we've been there for a while, so it didn't. I just keep my energy, my focus on, and my energy on the things that I control and the things that matter, and that's these kids here and our team. But you know, all that outside stuff, I mean, we just kind of, no pun intended, we just stay in our lane, you know, here at Clemson. Try to every now and then somebody will ram into us, but we try to just kind of handle our business here. But it's embarrassing. I mean, it really is. You know, we have no rules. There's no governance. I mean, it's a joke. There's zero rules. And when you enforce rules, somebody just goes and finds a judge to say, no, you can't enforce that rule. So, I mean, never did I think I'd be living in an era like this, but that's where we are. And, you know, hopefully, eventually there'll be.
1: So there you go. Dabo Swinney, he will stay in his own lane. Clemson at LSU. 7:30 on ABC on Saturday night in Baton Rouge.
2: Wow.
1: Love that. How about that?
2: He got rammed into five times last year. Six if you include the loss in the Bad Boy Mowers Pinstripe Bowl.
1: I watched that.
2: To Penn State last year.
1: I'm in on all the bowl games. So, I was there for that. Yes. Yeah.
2: Would you like to go through those five losses last year?
1: No, I'm good. Okay. You know, and he's going to find himself on the hot seat if they don't have another good season.
2: Find him. He's there. That seat's hot. Come on, man.
1: What about the jab at Lane Kiffin?
2: He's going to stay in his own lane.
1: They play LSU on Saturday night.
2: No pun intended. My ass. No pun intended. He knows exactly. That's the one thing I will give Dabo. He knows when he's got a good one. He knows when he's got a good quote.
1: I think that was a good one.
2: That
1: was a great one. And I also agree with him with the assessment of college football. There are rules that are out there. And then if someone disagrees, they just go find a judge in their local district to say, oh, you know what, you know, we need this player. So, who can we? Oh, find that. OK, that guy will agree. OK, so it doesn't matter.
2: Well, because especially for the SEC or the Big 12 or any of these schools where you find, like you said, a local judge who loves the school, loves the Big 10, loves the Big 12, loves the SEC, wants this to happen so their school is that much better. Someone convinces them that their school will be that much better, which clearly LSU did, and that's how the judge ruled. And these players are probably going to play for now. We'll see.
1: We go to Tom in Houston. You're on with Black and Abdallah. What's up, Tom?
7: Hey, guys. How's it going?
2: What's up?
1: Good, man. What do you think?
7: Well, here's the deal. They make a rule after these guys declare for the draft that, hey, you can get a fifth year. So they're like, well, why not go back to college and make money? You got Carson Beck making 1.5. If he would have stayed like the Chambers kid, who's making $5 million a year, why wouldn't he? You're right. The judge overrules the thing and says, yeah, you grant him a fifth year. Well, if they're going to over the NCAA on every rule there is, what difference does it make? You're talking about 12 kids who are all not going to LSU, by the way, and they're making out a big uproar about it. And don't tell me about kids that have earned their spots and positions. They have transfers that come in at mid-semester in a ton of sports and take jobs from other kids. That's just part of it. I mean, the bottom line is those guys got to win. So if I'm wrong, tell me, but it doesn't make sense. Now, I'm not a Lane Kiffin guy, but it makes sense that these kids want to go back and make money. I mean, there's 400 NCAA kids making $1 million, a million, 400 of them. They're not making that. They didn't make a roster. You're talking about they went to tryouts. I mean, it just doesn't make sense. All these other kids that were bagging groceries get to go back and make, you know, $1.5 million, or this is, say, $800,000. Well, that's way more than that kid was going to make on the practice squad. That doesn't make any sense. Why not?
1: Yeah, Tom, and thank you for the call. Call again, all right, Tom? That's a good call, and you can always call us at 310-840-4910. I would say this. Yes, the transfer portal exists. You can't transfer in season, though.
2: No.
1: There are no taking different roster spots 6 games into the year.
2: No.
1: And so, like, Sark's point, of the kids who are on the roster, who are there, who are committed, it does suck for those kids that you're working towards the team and maybe you are looking for your own NIL dollars, and then some guy who's, you know, 29 who doesn't make an NFL roster, who has 3 kids and a wife, a mortgage, all this, and he wants to come back to school because he wants his NIL check. Like, that to me is what doesn't make any sense of this.
2: Is that what Will Levis is going to do?
1: I mean, is it open season? Who needs a quarterback? Could Will Levis go back and play?
2: A lot of teams need quarterbacks, I would imagine. Will Levis would be an upgrade for a few teams. No, I just think it's once you have played in, I think the point is that you've already played in NFL preseason games.
1: It wasn't just tryouts. There were players who signed contracts.
2: Yeah, they played in NFL preseason games. Like, they played.
1: And they were in the offseason program.
2: Yeah.
1: That's different.
2: There was one player that didn't sign a contract. There was one guy. One guy. He can go back. You didn't put pen to paper.
1: Sure.
2: Go back. That's fine. But the guys that have played in preseason games, taken part in practices and in training camps, once you sign a contract, you're a professional.
1: 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One of the favorites to get to the Super Bowl this year has a major issue that no one's talking about. We'll update that and tell you about that coming up next.
0: The preseason is over, and just like that, the next football snap you see will mean something. Opening week is next Wednesday, Patriots at Seahawks, followed by Thursday's Niners-Rams in Australia. From your home for the NFL, Westwood One Sports.
1: Hey, it's Black.
2: And Abdallah.
1: Did you know that driving under the influence of marijuana is illegal?
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0: can go out and get a new head coach. You can blame the last guy for your struggles of not making the playoffs. But if you still have the same kicker who's missing kicks in the preseason, will the Ravens have the same issues that they had last season when they missed the playoffs? Tyler Loop missed a field goal kick that then allowed the Steelers to get to the playoffs in that final game of the regular season, that Sunday night game. In preseason, he missed two kicks in the finale. He was booed at home. And now the Ravens have brought in Jake Moody for a competition at kicker. New head coach, Jesse Minter, running the show now for the Baltimore Ravens. You and I have talked about the Ravens being one of the best teams in the AFC. But will the problem at kicker at some point cost the Ravens from being that team that could get to a Super Bowl to being a team that was essentially what we saw last season?
1: I hope not. Jesse Minter said, I still have a lot of confidence in Tyler. He's at a great training camp. I expect him to be the kicker. But, you know, you bring in Jake Moody to maybe kind of push him a little bit, create a little competition. There's nothing wrong with that. My philosophy is, if you let it come down to a kicker, you got bigger problems than that, right? If the Ravens are letting this come down to a last-second field goal at the end of a game, then you've got bigger problems with your offense. You've got bigger problems with your defense. You know, you traded for Hendrickson. So after you canceled the trade for Crosby. So, like, you've got bigger problems than, and I understand, look, games are going to come down to a field goal. Most games in the NFL are a one-score game. But when you have a two-time MVP in Lamar Jackson, when you are expected to compete for an AFC championship game, you shouldn't be letting games and having your fan base be worried about, is our kicker and is this going to come down to kicking a field goal in the last second? And is Tyler Loop going to keep us out of the playoffs once again? Now, maybe a seeding, okay, but you shouldn't be worried about, as a Ravens fan this year, you should be focused on how deep we can go into the playoffs and should we be getting to an AFC championship game.
0: Now, I would just say this from personal experience of being a fan of my favorite team. The one thing that it's always in the back of your mind as an NFL fan is if you have a unreliable kicker, it does seem to pop up as the season goes.
1: Yeah.
0: And if it's a problem in the summer and it's a problem in training camp and it was a problem last year, chances are it will be a problem at some point during the season, because Abdallah's right. Most games are settled by a field goal or less. They're close competitions. Mm-hmm. You need to drive down the field final minute of the game and you can get within a 60-yard field goal today in today's NFL climate. Oh, yeah. And you got a chance.
1: Yeah.
0: You have a chance. And if you have an unreliable kicker, you would hate for that chance to just go out the window, because you have a guy that you knew in training camp struggled. And you know that he's a guy that missed at the end of last season, so you didn't make the playoffs. I think that all adds to the equation as well.
1: There's nothing like sitting in the stands as a Bears fan, congratulating Eagles fans ahead of time, saying, congratulations, you've just advanced, because we know that Cody Parkey's going to miss this. And sure enough, double doink later. Congratulations, yeah, Eagles fans.
0: I carefully talked around bringing up the moment itself.
1: We've moved on. We've moved on as Bears fans, but still.
0: Season, mm-hmm. The experience was that throughout training camp, Parkey sucked. Throughout the season, he sucked. Mm-hmm. We get to the playoff game. Eagles with the lead. They score late. The Bears go on a drive, and as you're right, we're sitting in the stands, and Eagles fans are worried, sweating.
1: No.
0: It's a cold night. They're sweating.
1: You got this.
0: And we looked at him and say, he's not going to make this, guys. Like, you guys are cool. You guys are moving on. The Eagles fans around us did not believe us, mm-hmm. and then the double doink took place.
1: You got this.
0: Just silence in the stadium from Bears fans, because everyone knew. Mm-hmm. Everyone knew he stunk.
1: Yeah.
0: And then he went on the Today Show in one of the wilder, stranger NFL moments in the last, like, 10 years. Mm-hmm. When have you ever seen another kicker miss in a playoff game and then go and sit on the couch with Hoda in Savannah and go on the Today Show to try and rehab his image for missing a kick because he sucked all season long?
1: With his glass of white wine.
0: I mean, you know what I'm saying? Like, players miss. There are big, there are major gaffes in plays or all mistakes all the time. When do you see an NFL player go on the Today Show?
1: Never.
0: Days after the loss.
1: Never,
0: when it's
1: ever.
0: Your fault.
1: Never, ever, ever, ever. And it's been a joke that is a knife twist every single time. Every time I hear doink or double doink, it's a knife twist.
0: That winter, we had kicking competitions here in the city with fans.
1: Uh-huh.
0: We were with Mike Golic Jr. He came out and he was kicking field goals at the time. He was working for the old place like we were, and we were all out there trying to kick field goals.
1: Can you kick a field goal
0: in the snow?
1: Than Cody
0: in
1: Parkey.
0: The driving snow? Mm-hmm. We were outside of a brewery here in Chicago. It was a big thing.
1: Yeah, it was.
0: The guy went on the Today Show.
1: Ridiculous.
0: It's wild.
1: Ridiculous.
0: I was talking around that, Abdallah.
1: No.
0: Who's the new villain of the NFL? We'll tell you about that next.
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2: 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Here's Chris Black and Adam Abdallah.
0: That's right, live from Chicago, it's Black and Abdallah. When we watch the NFL, you know, sometimes it's fun to hate watch. It's fun to root against a team. It's fun to find a team that we all bond together where we just hate. There are teams like that every few years that pop up, right? I think at the end of the Brady Belichick run, no offense to all of you in the Boston area, I think most of the country did not like the New England Patriots. I don't think that that's a shocking thing to say. I think recently, especially because of Taylor Swift's involvement with the club, but also because of the push of the Kelce brothers on everything in the media, I think people have grown sick of the Kansas City Chiefs.
1: Yeah.
0: Now, they didn't make the playoffs last year, so all right, maybe the mantle of being the villain of the NFL is open. Maybe there's a championship belt that a new villain could come in and take. And that's where, you know, the conversation of when we look at who is the villain of the NFL, I do think that winning championships, multiple championships, and having a sustained run usually is what brings people to that. You know what I'm saying? Like, like it's usually some jealousy. People are envious. They look at the team that consistently is always winning. And with the NFL, there's like marquee spots, right? So you see more of these teams on national TV. You see them on the holidays. You see a lot of these teams and these players. Brady, Mahomes, the teams that they play for, Patriots and Chiefs. Are we heading towards a place here in this season with the Los Angeles Rams that they will be the team that everyone bonds together and hates on throughout this upcoming season? Because I don't think the Rams, up until this point, have been the villains of the NFL, right? Like, they lost in the championship game to Seattle.
1: Yeah.
0: Yeah, they've won a Super Bowl, but I kind of feel like a lot of people like Sean McVay.
1: Mm-hmm.
0: I think people like Matthew Stafford.
1: Mm-hmm.
0: Miles Garrett. I got nothing against Miles Garrett. He's a great player.
1: I think, if anything, people have felt bad for him the last however many years of his career being on the Browns.
0: And you know, I root for a team that has been beaten by the Rams in the playoffs. And usually they're a team that pops up on the schedule almost once a season.
1: Mm-hmm.
0: Chicago and L.A. So like, I don't have animosity or hate towards the Rams, but could they be the villains of this upcoming season?
1: I don't necessarily think so, but again, I'm speaking personally. They're not my villain. I think that there certainly can be Rams fatigue because we talk about them a lot, just like, you know, when people talk about the Cowboys too much, or people talk about the Lakers too much, or the Yankees too much, or the Red Sox too much, right? The Rams have been talked about a ton just because they are supposedly on paper the best team in the NFL this year and going to be the best team in the NFL this year. And they have the shortest odds to win the Super Bowl and the shortest odds to win the NFC. And people are basically just writing it in a marker that they're going to go to the Super Bowl in LA, right? And they're going to win it at their home stadium and host the NFC championship game. And it's just, they're number one in the power rankings we did yesterday, right? And it was just assumed. Like you said, let's just go through number two because number one is basically going to be the Rams, right? Like everyone's going to say, oh, it's the Rams, the Rams, the Rams, the Rams, right? So I think it's fatigue. But like you said, people like Matthew Stafford. I mean, I don't think he's done anything to annoy people the way other quarterbacks and the way other people have.
14: The only thing you could say about Stafford is that he and his wife have the same choppers.
1: Yeah, that's fine. They share them, but that's like but
14: same teeth.
1: You know, yeah. Times are tough. People got to share things. You know, I get it. You got to cut back.
14: I don't think they're sharing. I think those are fresh sets for both.
1: I think people like Davante Adams. I think people, like you said, I think people like Aaron Donald. You know, and people are excited to see him back. Unless you're a Seahawks fan or unless you're a 49ers fan and they're in your division and you have to face them, and we're not counting the Cardinals. You know what to expect this year. And sorry. And you see, or you face them. Like you said, you and I are Bears fans and the Bears played them in the playoffs last year. Like there could be Rams fatigue. I think there are other villains.
14: Can there be fatigue before it even starts?
1: Yeah, absolutely. There's fatigue right now, I think.
14: Well, nothing started, though.
1: But we've spent the entire...
14: Of course there's fatigue. The training camp's over. We're 8 days away from the start of this season. Yeah. People just want and crave football.
1: That's my point.
14: We're sick of waiting for the football. We want the football.
1: I think we've spent the entire offseason talking about the Rams. And look, think about the draft. What was the biggest takeaway from the draft?
14: The biggest takeaway from the draft was what was going on with Mike Vrabel.
1: Besides, that was leading up to the draft. The draft night.
14: We were there on draft day and the day after talking about Vrabel and the Patriots.
1: But draft night.
14: It was Ty Simpson and the Rams.
1: It wasn't
14: Mendoza.
1: No, it wasn't Mendoza.
14: It wasn't Arvel Reese going to the Giants.
1: No, it wasn't.
14: It wasn't any of the players.
1: Wasn't
14: David Bailey
1: Love?
14: Going to the Jets? No,
1: it wasn't Carnell Tate. It wasn't any of these guys.
14: You're right. It was Ty Simpson to the Rams at 13. That was the big story.
1: And it was the awkwardness between coach and GM at the podium afterwards and whether or not they got along and whether or not they were fighting and whether this was a McVay pick or not. And then all of that. I think that, you know, the villain is something that we've talked about so far this offseason. And, you know, Jaguars head coach Liam Cohen has talked about him as well. I think the villain going into this season might be the Chicago Bears and Caleb Williams.
14: It could certainly be Caleb Williams. I could see that.
1: I think that they might be, besides like the Chiefs and everybody, you know, the traditional villains of the NFL, I think that a team that hasn't won anything and a quarterback that has been everywhere and a Madden cover and all that kind of stuff that hasn't won anything, that has just been anointed, the guy that hasn't done anything, I think that is more villain worthy than a team that also hasn't won anything yet. I mean, they've won, but they haven't won anything as this team is assembled. Like, obviously, Stafford has won, and McVay has won, and Aaron Donald has won. But as assembled this team this year, they haven't won anything, but everybody's just kind of assuming that they're going to, or assuming that they're at least going to get to the Super Bowl. But I don't think people are just outwardly hating them.
14: So last night on Westwood One Sports Night, our buddy Linnell Willingham had this to say about the Rams. Are they the new villain in the NFL?
15: Are the Rams a villain similar to their Los Angeles counterparts, the Los Angeles brethren, rather, the Dodgers? Think about the way the Dodgers were talked about after they added all of the all-league talent to their roster. They were just playing by the rules. Yet most of America hated the Dodgers for going out and spending the money that they did and essentially building a super team. I don't believe the Rams are a villain. I believe the Rams are a byproduct of elite general managing.
14: Linnell Willingham last night on Westwood One game night. I agree with Linnell. I don't view how the Rams have put this together. Now, it is a little surprise. Like, how you just have 20 mil laying around for Aaron Donald? I didn't, like, most teams are capped out, right? Like, most teams don't really have the money. But, the Rams just have an extra 20 mil laying around. Here you go, Donald. Join back into the squad. I agree with him. I feel like it's different than the Dodger vibe. I feel like the Dodger vibe really upsets people because people feel as if the Dodgers are playing by rules that not every team in Major League Baseball can play by.
1: Mm-hmm.
14: Where the Rams, yeah, they're good and there's a lot of hype, but it does appear surface level as if they are playing by the same rules as every other team in the NFL.
1: Mm-hmm.
14: They're just, they don't value first round picks the same way other teams do. So they've traded those away for vets who are stars. You know, like you could do that. If you're the Jets, you could do that if you wanted to. If you're a team that's, you know, run of the mill NFL team, the Cardinals, whoever, you could do that stuff. So, I mean, I think that's where I would also add to Linnell's point is the Dodgers have now won back to back. And by the time you get to that third run,

0: WJBC and Beer Nuts present the Scott Miller Show hat. This is an embroidered baseball cap. On the front of it, the Beer Nuts logo and the Scott Miller Show logo. And on the back of the hat, my cartoon photo with the big mustache. This is not a contest prize. This hat is not for sale. The only way to get a Scott Miller hat is when I gift them randomly. Now, there is only one rule. You cannot ask for a hat. If you ask for one, you are restricted from receiving a hat. You are banned. You do not get a hat. WJBC, good morning. Who's this?
1: Good morning. This is your mom. I want a hat. I'm a down low.
0: Mom?
1: We won't tell anybody.
0: What is rule number one?
2: Don't ask for a hat.
0: No hat for her.
3: So he
4: so
3: gets.
4: Sounds like he's going to play 17 games this year.
3: It sounds
4: guys.
3: Like, yeah, he plays in Australia. But you also have to realize, too, that when you restructure contracts to maybe they did to fit a guy like Aaron Donald in, you have to have an owner like Stan Kroenke who has money. Because when you restructure contracts, kind of like the Dodgers, like you have to have a guy, and maybe the Dodgers guy doesn't actually have money, but you have to have a guy who has money, because when you restructure these contracts, you have to pay signing bonuses.
4: Yeah,
3: and Stan Kroenke can
4: have
3: just
4: the
3: write
4: liquid money to
3: can just know, write checks,
4: yes.
3: Right? And so maybe it is a little bit like the Dodgers, where you can just write signing bonuses left and right
4: for now,
3: and that's fine. But look, that's fine. But there still is a salary cap. You're not going through and signing Shohei Ohtani to a deal that's like $2 million a year or $4 million or whatever it is, and saying for the next 100 years you're going to get deferred money, right? They're not doing that's not what the Rams are doing. Yeah, there's void years and stuff like that, but they're not 50 years into the future. That's not what the Rams are doing. The Rams are also, they also, like, people also are saying, like we just said when we started this, they also drafted a quarterback in the first round that's not going to play for 2 years. So they're also making moves like that.
4: I do think people are rooting for the Rams to lose, though.
3: Oh, yeah. I think so, too.
4: And you can call or text the show at 310-840-4910. Are you rooting for the Rams to lose?
3: I think so, too.
4: I think that the Rams are a team in the NFL that all of the other 31 fan bases can join together and hate together, right? Like, you see how good they are, how much hype there's been this offseason, and I understand why people would say, yeah, I want them to lose. I want to see that team. I don't want to see that team in the Super Bowl. Hosting a Super Bowl at home after all that hype? I don't want to deal with that. It's Buckingham Abdallah here on Westwood One Sports. It's now time for the Defensive Player of the Week, brought to you by Navy Federal Credit Union, proudly serving all branches of the armed services, veterans, and their families. 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
3: I mean, come on, who else? Aaron Donald.
4: Who defensive
3: else,
4: player of the week.
3: Who
4: he's
3: else
4: back.
3: Is, he's back. Who
4: of
3: else
4: course.
3: Is going to get it? It's got to be Aaron Donald. He's going to lose money. He might not play week one, but still, Aaron Donald. It's got to be him.
4: I agree. So there you go. Aaron Donald is the defensive player of the week back with the Rams. It's brought to you by Navy Federal Credit Union, proudly serving all branches of the armed services, veterans, and their families. 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Our members are the mission.
3: Someone's, I can't believe they gave the player of the week to another Ram. I can't believe it. First they give it to Myles Garrett, then they give it to Aaron Donald. I can't, all this Rams love.
4: It's Blackie Abdallah.
3: Here damn on national media.
4: Westwood One Sports. You can call or text the show at 310-840-4910. Here you go. You want to talk about national media. We have a text from the 503. Listening to you two homers gives me Bears fatigue. 503, not happy that we are from Chicago and that we talk about our favorite team, the Chicago Bears.
3: I mean, what did we say about them?
4: Because we mentioned the Cody Parkey double doinked field goal. That's when he texted the show.
3: It was something that happened.
4: He's not happy.
3: How
4: he's
3: many
4: not
3: years
4: happy.
3: Ago that
4: he's
3: that
4: not
3: happened.
4: Happy you brought it up.
3: It was a bad. It's not. It's
4: he's calling
3: bad,
4: us homers.
3: It was a bad memory.
4: Homers.
3: They lost that game.
4: He's calling us homers.
3: How is that a homer take?
4: Well, I'm just telling you right now why he's saying that.
3: If my homer, if you want to be a homer, I would say, yeah, the Rams are great and all, but just wait till they face the Bears in the NFC Championship game, then tell me what's what. That would be a homer take. I'm not telling you that right now.
4: Okay, so
3: I'll save that for when we
4: homers.
3: Do
4: yes.
3: our NFL
4: homers.
3: Predictions.
4: Homers, yeah, thank you.
5: Homers.
4: From the 2-5, easy, Raj. from the 251, here's the... Here's the text from the 251. Summer of football. Tua pulled a K.

0: ADD and forgot to switch his burner on Instagram. Did you see that story?
1: No.
0: Have you seen this? No. Raj, have you seen this?
1: What happened?
0: Sure. Tagovailoa responded to his own post.
2: That's so weird.
0: He responded to his own post telling him to hang in there.
3: He forgot to switch the account.
0: He clearly switched it to, he thought he was switching it to a burner and then went to go support himself on his post.
1: Okay, did he do this or does he have like a team that does this and the team has burners?
0: It's his official account.
1: That's what I mean.
0: I don't know.
1: That's why I'm saying, like, does he run his official account or does he... Like, do you think he posted for the A?
0: So here's the post. To his post on Instagram, he posted a picture of himself and it says for the A and then the emoji of the like salute, mm-hmm. right?
1: Yeah.
0: And then Tua then responded to that by saying, "We're so proud of you. You got this." Heart emoji.
1: Mm-hmm.
0: Same account.
1: That's what I'm saying.
0: Same account.
1: Like, I'm wondering if he's got a team that posted this and the team has like a burner.
0: I'm sure they do.
1: Or
0: everything's fake online now.
1: Or
0: everything online is fake. I assume that it's all fake.
1: Or the person,
0: all of it.
1: The person on the team didn't switch from Tua's account to their personal account to then, like, my job is then to comment on this from my personal account.
0: Mm-hmm. That could be it. But we also know, and we've talked about it here on the show, that like with music, with videos online,
1: mm-hmm.
0: that there are companies out there who paid to fluff. Is that the right way to suggest
1: no.
0: it? What do you mean? To fluff the numbers.
1: Yeah.
0: So here's a post, and then you're paying a company to get a bunch of bots to react to something, so then it goes viral.
1: Yeah.
0: Like, I mean, haven't we talked about this here on the show, that there's mm-hmm. like music acts
1: uh-huh.
0: who are,
1: yeah.
0: the numbers are not
1: they
0: really what you think.
1: They create discourse. So then
0: the conversation that's taking place online is fake.
1: Well,
0: and then normal people see the discourse
1: and then they
0: think it's real and then they're in.
1: Mm-hmm. Yeah.
0: We don't subscribe to that here on the Black and Abdallah show.
1: No.
0: We just have lack of discourse.
1: Yeah.
2: I mean, this
1: is
2: funny.
1: We don't have other
2: people
1: fluff
2: like
1: us.
2: Durant funny. Durant fun. That was like next level.
0: The Durant
2: stuff.
0: One is way better, but yeah. So easy on the fluffing there.
1: We don't have other people fluff us. We fluff ourselves.
0: Okay.
2: Oh, boy.
0: All right. Jesus. Let's see on the text line at the 925. The Rams haven't won enough to earn all my hate yet. The Chiefs are way easier to root against right now, as always. Green Bay sucks. Oh, there you go, from the 925.
1: Yeah, we didn't say that.
0: That was a text. You're
1: from
0: right.
1: the 585. Thank you, Bears Fatigue Guy. You guys are homers. You're the worst on this station.
0: All right. Hell yes.
2: Does he mean the worst overall, or are you just the worst at being homers? Like, what's the context?
0: What was that, Rush?
2: Does he mean we're the worst
1: on the station
2: overall, or just the worst at being homers?
0: Hey, we're number one in something.
1: Yeah, and he's listening, so shout out.
0: It's pretty good.
1: I don't think there's anything wrong with being a fan of your team and showing it.
0: Yeah, I mean, yeah.
1: Do you want me to lie to you? And be like, you want us to come in?
2: You said he texted in when you guys were talking about the double doink, right? Like, that's what spurned it.
0: Yes.
1: Chris and I will just come in.
2: Not Caleb Williams talk. Hey, guys, thoughts on Caleb being on the Madden cover? Oh, he totally deserves it. No, it was the double doink that pushed this guy over the edge.
1: Yeah. We'll just come in.
0: It was the bringing up the bad loss to the Eagles.
1: NFL.
0: See now Abdallah's going to be upset.
1: No,
0: this is going to be the rest of the show.
1: Yeah.
0: He's going to want to fire against people.
1: I got two. I'm going to order us two from the NFL shop. Two NFL shield hats.
0: Oh, I'll wear a shield hat. You want to wear shield hats?
1: You and I are just going to be
0: Lothal?
1: NFL shield guys.
0: Have we not talked enough Dallas Cowboys here
1: on
0: the show?
1: You and I are just going to be NFL shield guys.
2: We had the opportunity at Super Bowl, because there's no Pro Bowl anymore. We could have got AFC, NFC gear. Abdallah, you could have had a little AFC hat on. Black, you could have had a little NFC hat on. It would have been cute.
3: Why are they little? Why are they
2: cute? They gotta be little.
1: Do you want a structured hat? Do you want a dad hat? Do you want a trucker hat? How do you want this?
0: What is a dad hat?
1: What's like the flop? It's like the... like.
2: Yeah, you don't know what a dad hat is?
1: Like this one. Like, you see how... like, that's a structured hat. That's a dad hat. Like, that's a structured hat. That's a dad hat. That's a structured hat.
0: They're called dad hats.
2: Yeah, they're called dad hats. Called. Yeah.
1: That's uh-huh. Yeah. Look, that's adjustable dad hat. Mm-hmm. See, it's labeled as a dad hat. Did you not know this?
0: I guess not. I thought
1: you
0: I
1: seem
0: was
1: like
0: aware
1: a bucket. Okay, bucket hat for you.
0: No, I've never worn a bucket hat.
1: It's
0: in my life.
1: Time to start.
2: You're missing I'll out. Tell you what, they're fun.
1: How about Crucial Catch? Crucial Catch guy.
0: Oh, look at the design on that hat. Crazy colors, man.
1: Crucial Catch.
0: Crazy colors
2: with the NFL
1: shield.
2: How about
1: a little shield? Do you want a little shield?
0: Yeah, can give me the shanny
1: baby
0: give me
1: shield?
0: The shanny hat.
1: You want the baby
0: you know,
1: shield?
0: Where the San Francisco 49er logo
1: it's
0: like is so small.
1: That's how everybody's all the coaches are wearing those.
0: I love that. Yeah, give me one of those.
1: When did we go to the baby logos?
0: Baby
1: I'm not
0: logo.
1: A fan of the baby logos.
2: Everything's
1: baby
2: minimalist logo. These days. Everything's minimalist. We're gonna go so minimal you can't even see the logo on that.
1: I'm calling them babies. Baby logos.
0: Your guy's not happy with you. He responded at the 585. He says, yeah? Worst homers. This is a national show, though. I don't even know what that means. What does that mean?
1: The Bears went to the playoffs. I don't know what to tell you, man. They're a good team.
2: I can't get over it. That set them off was you guys criticizing them. The double doink.
1: Yeah.
0: And it's also, it was just a throwaway comment about the Bears losing to the Eagles and Cody Parkey going on the Today Show. That's
1: anything,
0: why we brought
1: Raj,
0: it up.
1: If anything, Chris and I now get crapped on by Chicago fans.
0: Yeah, there's people not happy with us because we don't talk enough Bears football.
1: No. Because we went national and are now too critical of the Bears.
2: Oh.
1: And now we don't like the Bears because y'all went national.
0: Well, I wonder if they were actually listening to our show in Chicago then. Because we didn't sugarcoat it, even when we were on the home of the Bears. We didn't hide our thoughts on when the team sucked.
1: They can't keep getting these turnovers.
0: When they were
1: three
0: awful.
1: Turnovers later.
0: It's Buck and Abdallah here on Westwood One Sports and the Westwood One Sports app. College football week one is here. The playoff, do we know who will get into the playoff for some schools? We'll take a look at that in power rankings with Raj coming up next. Football is back and something big is coming on September 2nd. DraftKings game day arrives.
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0: Here's Chris Black and Adam Abdallah.
1: And a quick reminder, we've moved on SiriusXM. 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
2: from the from the 208? Sure. If only we could get more about Scottie Pippen and Bartman.
1: No, thank you. I'm good.
2: And from the 707, Nick Kostos. I don't know why he called him Street Clothes. Nick Street Clothes Kostos.
1: What does that mean?
2: I have no idea.
1: That's not right. Don't go after Kostos. That's our guy.
2: Is a way bigger homer than you guys.
1: Oh, jeez. What are we doing? What are we doing?
3: Who's the homer
4: care
3: towards?
4: Where you lean politically, AOC's hot.
2: Just the Giants and the Knicks. I mean, the guy is still celebrating the Knicks championship.
1: They won.
2: Absolutely.
1: They won. You see what the Knicks did?
2: Listen.
1: Come on.
2: I believe that it is better that you know who we root for. We should be transparent. Why not? That way, when I pick the Bears to win games on a Friday going into an NFL Sunday, you know it comes from a place of bias. Absolutely.
1: Okay.
4: And I don't care where you lean politically, AOC's hot. Just saying.
2: Get off the internet for a little bit, Nick.
1: It's Black and Abdallah live from Chicago.
5: And the next question comes from the line of Raj Sharan with Westwood One. Please proceed.
1: Please proceed. We go on out to parts unknown in Colorado, and we bring in Raj Sharan. It's now time for Power Rankings with Raj. Hello, Raj.
6: Hello, fellas. We're going to make the texter happy. No bias here. Guys, here's your question. Why is Caleb Williams a terrible choice for Madden cover athlete? I joke. We're not going to go there. We're not going to give more fuel to the text. We're actually going to go to college football for today's power rankings. Ooh. As we get ready for week one. We've got some college football categories, and we're going to start off, Abdallah, with this is merely a formality. We'll see you in the playoff. Who you putting in that category? We'll see you in the college football playoff.
2: All right, everybody's going and putting Ohio State automatically in the playoff. They have a pretty difficult schedule, actually, so I'm not going to put them automatically in the playoff.
1: Whoa.
2: My school.
1: Whoa, Ohio State?
2: Yeah,
1: not automatically?
2: No, they're going to go automatically in the playoff. I'm kidding. Ohio State, it's my three teams that are automatically in the playoff are Ohio State, Georgia, Notre Dame. Those three schools automatically in the playoff. Georgia has the easiest schedule, I think, in all of college football. If you look at their schedule, I think they play like two ranked teams. Their toughest opponent, I think, is on the road at Ole Miss. So I'm going to go Ohio State, Georgia, Notre Dame, lock them into the playoff automatically.
1: Okay, Raj, with that category, I'm going to go five deep, and I will give you the top five teams in the country in the AP Top 25. So I'm going to say Ohio State, Oregon, Georgia, Notre Dame, and Texas. Lock them all into the college football playoff. I think they're all going to be good enough. They all have returning quarterbacks. I think those five teams, lock them in. It could be more challenging for Indiana to fight their way back to the playoff based on the way the rest of the Big Ten will fall. Miami, not sold on that. And we'll see from that point on, because you have teams who are ranked highly to start the season. Can they get there by the end of the year? That's the question with teams like LSU, Oklahoma, Ole Miss, Alabama, USC. But I think the top five I will lock in. They will be playoff teams when we get there in January.
6: Points for referencing material, however, docked for going AP poll and not coaches poll.
1: You very want the coaches? Disappointed here, there. I'll give you the coaches. I think coaches the coaches...
6: Poll, I got it here. Top five
1: the
6: is
1: The teams
6: Ohio
1: are
6: State.
1: The same. It's just flip Texas and Notre Dame. So they're the same
6: Ohio State,
1: five
6: Oregon,
1: teams.
6: Georgia, Texas, Notre Dame. Yeah.
1: Yeah.
6: I know, as I've been told by both of you guys, you are advocates
1: supporters.
6: Of coaches poll.
1: We're supporters. You know, because those coaching staffs are watching all the games around the country and then filling
2: tough.
1: Out a ballot.
2: It's tough, you know.
1: Every Saturday night. Yeah.
6: Consuming all that.
1: Sure.
6: All right, guys, your next category, it's a college football edition of Power Rankings as we head into week one. The seat is warm. The seat is warm. Who are you putting there, Chris Black?
1: I'm going to put two guys. It's Dabo Sweeney at Clemson, and I'm going to put Lincoln Riley at USC. Both, you know, like Dabo had success at Clemson, so I think he has a little bit more of a rope to kind of deal with here. But with USC and Lincoln Riley, the time is now. You have the number one recruiting class in the nation. You have a team that should score a lot of points offensively. A new defensive coordinator added to the mix. If they can be any level of respectable on defense, they should improve. But if he can't, if Lincoln Riley can't win more than nine games this season, the seat's going to be warm, because I think people around the program, boosters and fans, are certainly fed up. I mean, Lincoln Riley, this is like his sixth year at USC. Time flies, man. You got to start winning. You got to start making playoffs.
6: They have fans, Chris. I wouldn't have known looking in the crowd this past weekend.
1: Hey, they show up to the real games.
2: All right.
1: They do.
2: I will give you two names and a name that is definitely not on the hot seat, but people will think, people are saying he is. As an Alabama fan, I will tell you this. Sorry, I'm being a homer in this situation.
1: Sounds like you're a homer, man.
2: Kalen DeBoer is not on the hot seat, even if they don't make the playoff. He just signed a contract extension. His buyout is $10 million. It goes down $2 million every year after this year. So next year it's $8 million, then it's $6 million, then it's, okay? But even if he doesn't make the playoff this year, they just gave him a seven-year extension. He's not going anywhere. So even if Alabama doesn't make the playoff this year, Kalen DeBoer is fine. He's not going anywhere. So cross him off the list. I'm going to give you two. I agree with your two names, so I'm not going to repeat them. I'm going to give you two other names. Mike Norvell, Florida State.
1: Yeah, that's a good one.
2: He is definitely on the hot seat. And I'm going to give you Luke Fickell at Wisconsin. They have a new athletic director. And if he doesn't turn this around, he's had three bad seasons at Wisconsin already. And again, this isn't a, oh, he's got a couple years to bring in his guys. Transfer portal year, guys. If Cignetti can win a national championship at Indiana in 2 years, every other coach in the country, their ADs will look at them and say, why not in 2 years can you at least compete for to make a playoff or to win a national championship with a new AD at Wisconsin? I'm going to say that Fickell's on the hot seat, too.
1: Can we throw a wild card one on the back of each of our power rankings?
2: Sure.
1: Deion Sanders?
2: Sanders hot seat?
6: As you were about to say, I was like, guys, in my neck of the woods, I don't think they've got the money for the buyout. I don't think so. It's not like the schools you're talking about, that level.
1: Yeah.
6: But him walking away?
2: See, and that's why.
6: Yeah, I could see it.
2: And Raj, that's why I didn't put Belichick in there, because I don't think they'd ever fire him. I think it would be like a you need to leave and just say it's a resignation type of thing because of who he is.
6: Yeah.
2: And I think they wouldn't. They'd tell him to leave and he would say, I'm leaving on his own, but they would never actually fire him.
1: What about Jordan?
3: Not talking about this.
1: Would she leave also? Or would she take over the program?
2: She might. She might make herself AD.
6: And with Deion, they've got the built-in excuse with the health stuff.
2: Yes.
6: For him to potentially walk away. But yeah, that would not surprise me. All right, our next category, college football power rankings. Sleeper. Who is a sleeper that we're putting in here? Whereas Abdallah sometimes calls it what do you call it? Sniffer? A sniff sniff?
2: Sniffer? Playoff sniffer? Sniffer?
6: Yeah.
2: Playoff sniffer? There, Abdallah. Playoff sniffer? Yeah. Give me a BYU.
1: A sniffer.
2: Give me a BYU to be a playoff sniffer. I like what they're doing at BYU. Solid defense at BYU. Give me them as a playoff sniffer. And listen.
1: We are listening.
2: I can't say Alabama because everybody, because they're on.
1: Is that going to be your answer for everything?
2: No.
6: He's on a homer pick today, as we've started.
1: I know. Jeez.
2: Obviously not.
1: Guess what's coming up next? He's going to talk about Manchester City.
6: Why Ben Johnson is the greatest play designer of all time.
2: I don't think. Look, I know that you're saying just to make the playoff, but I haven't seen a lot of people pick them to repeat. So I'm going to say as a sleeper to I know that everybody's, they're going to make the playoff, all that. Indiana to repeat as a champion, because everybody's automatically putting Ohio State or Notre Dame or Georgia. I think Indiana has a great chance to repeat as national champion. So I know it's not a sleeper to make the playoff, but to win the national championship again, I'm going to say Indiana.
1: Okay, I'll give you three schools that come to mind. I'm going to bump it to four.
2: Four.
1: One, Oklahoma State has a great quarterback. So, you know, there's a chance that I could see Oklahoma State sneaking into the back of the playoff. I would then say there's a team, there's two teams on my list in the Big Ten. One, Penn State. I think Penn State has a real good opportunity this year because, as we kind of point to with a lot of these college conversations, their schedule seems pretty decent for a typical Penn State schedule,
2: right? Could you imagine?
1: They're on the road at Michigan on October the 17th, and they're on the road at Washington on November 7th. Besides that, Penn State's schedule is pretty easy.
2: Mm-hmm.
1: Pretty easy. They avoid Ohio State. They've got a home date against USC, Wisconsin. Like, I think Penn State is going to be the surprise team in the Big Ten. I would also say in the Big Ten, I would look at Illinois. Yeah. I think Illinois is going to be really good this season. And so I would add them to the conversation. And a part of the relation to the way I'm looking at this, I mentioned Penn State.
2: Mm-hmm.
1: I think James Franklin at Virginia Tech might be a surprise team. The influx of cash here in the offseason, mm-hmm. and with that program, what they can bring to the table. So I'm going to give you Oklahoma State, Illinois, Penn State, Virginia Tech as my teams.
2: I was going to say, could you imagine if Penn State goes and has like a nice little run in the playoff the year James Franklin's gone?
1: No, and it's certainly possible. And I think, you know, Matt Campbell is a guy that he now has an opportunity at a much larger school.
2: Absolutely.
1: And their schedule breaks their way this season.
2: Yeah.
1: You know, like sometimes Penn State gets sandwiched with a Michigan, Ohio State in back-to-back weeks.
2: Mm-hmm.
1: They don't have Ohio State on the schedule this year.
2: No,
1: so I think I'm gonna lead with Penn State.
2: Okay.
6: All right, guys. And finally, could be playing New Year's Day, could finish unranked. And just to clarify, I don't mean playing New Year's Day in the left, right, up, down bowl game. I'm implying like you're deep in the college football playoff. So could be playing New Year's Day.
2: BA start.
6: Yeah. Could finish unranked. What do you say about
1: it? Ooh, unranked is tough because like you really have to fall apart.
2: Yeah, yeah.
1: You really have to fall apart.
2: Can we say outside the top 20?
1: No, I like this.
2: You like this?
1: Okay. Unranked. I think my team that I'm going to go with Michigan. I'm going to go with Michigan. Kyle Whittingham in his first season. Paper Tigers. I think the roster's supposed to be good, but I'm not sold on it. So I'm going to say Michigan in that grouping. I want to say this guy, and I want to say the school,
6: say
1: but they're going to have too much talent. There's no way they finished the season unranked, but I want to say LSU.
6: I was just about to say LSU.
2: No right? Way.
1: Like, come it would on, be man. Hilarious. No with all of this, with Lane Kiffin
2: God,
1: in the offseason,
2: so
6: if they were this. Unranked if at the end good of the enough year. To potentially go deep in the playoff,
1: yes.
6: It means you're a team that we think can win, like, or can have no, like only like a 10. One-loss team or a two-loss team. How many losses to be unranked? Like, once you hit 3 to 4, you're out, right?
1: Here, I'll give it to you. Here's the final rankings from last year.
6: Yeah, go to 25.
1: The final rankings, you have multiple teams with 4 losses that were ranked.
6: Okay.
1: Iowa was 17th at 9-4. USC was 20th at 9-4. Michigan was 21st at 9-4. And TCU was 25th at 9-4. Mm-hmm. So it's you essentially... if you only
6: and I'm
1: win
6: sure
1: nine
6: there's more
1: games.
6: Four-loss teams that are in that. So, yeah.
1: Four-loss
6: You've got
1: teams.
6: 4 losses.
2: Yeah. All right, I'll give you 2 teams.
6: Get it,
2: I'll give
6: ballot.
2: You 2 teams. I'll give you Tennessee.
6: Mm.
2: And I will give you Clemson. Clemson okay. could... I mean, look, it's Dabo Swinney. He's won national championships before.
1: Yeah.
2: Like, there's a chance he could win the ACC. There's a chance. Makes a playoff by default as a conference winner. You never know. And there's also a chance that he finishes unranked and gets fired.
1: And they are unranked right now.
2: Yeah, they're officially unranked
1: in the
2: right
1: AP.
2: Now.
1: Yes.
2: In the coaches' poll.
1: Well, they got respect.
6: That's actually a pretty good pick with the ACC. Just, you know, kind of feels that with Clemson, SMU, a couple teams of like, okay, you could win. But I don't think they're going to be a multiple bid conference, most likely.
2: Exactly.
6: So, all right. That is it for Power Rankings today. Good job, guys.
1: Thank you, Raj. Love that. A little college football conversation.
2: Yeah.
1: Week 1 on the horizon. I love it. 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You know, it's not often that we see a player with a Madden 99 rating get waived. But that has happened in the NFL. We'll tell you who that is coming up next.
0: Aaron Donald is back.
3: I'm back.
0: 2 years away with a shot at another ring. Now the 3-time Defensive Player of the Year joins Myles Garrett on the NFL's most terrifying defensive front. How are teams supposed to stop that? Westwood One Sports.
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0: Westwood One Sports. Here's Chris Black and Adam Abdallah.
1: You don't see this very often. A player in Madden who has a 99 ranking is waived by a team here in the preseason. Joe Milton has a 99 throwing power, quarterback, the backup for the Cowboys. He was released by the Cowboys, waived by the Cowboys yesterday. Joe Milton, our guy. We hung out with him at the Super Bowl. He's awesome.
2: Yeah.
1: Hell of an arm.
2: Cannon
1: of an arm. Nice dude. But yes, he was released. The Cowboys are going with Sam Howell as their backup this season to Dak Prescott. And Joe Milton was released. He's been in Dallas for the last couple of seasons with a rocket of an arm. Yeah. So he's a 99 as far as throwing power on Madden.
2: Yeah.
1: Released.
2: It's not, I mean, look, I don't know if it's surprising that he was released or if it, I mean, look, you watch him throw the ball. It looks like that ball comes out with such speed and with no effort from him whatsoever. Like, he makes it look effortless when he throws the football, you know, 20, 30 yards down the field for some of these deep routes that the Cowboys had him running during the last preseason game. You know, I'm sure he'll get picked up. When we were talking to him, he was super intelligent about the game, super intelligent when describing what it's like to have an offensive coordinator and head coach inside of your brain or inside of your headset, going on what's going on in your brain as you're trying to call everything. Yeah. And I'm sure he'll get picked up at some point here.
1: Yeah, I mean, he's a good enough backup that someone will likely bring him in. But I saw that yesterday. Joe Milton waived by the Dallas Cowboys. Did you see this story out of Chicago from the Chicago Cubs? Yesterday, the Cubs had a huge day. They won 17-3. They had 9 home runs. Mm-hmm. It set a mark, not only the most home runs for a single game for the Chicago Cubs, but also the most home runs in a single month in franchise history. In the month of August, I think the only other team that was better than the Cubs in a single month, the Yankees in 2019 hit 74 home runs in a single month. The Cubs last month in August hit 62. So a lot of home runs from the Chicago Cubs, but they have a rom-com off the field.
2: Oh.
1: You see this? The Chicago Cubs have announced that they are putting together a rom-com series, 9 Innings to Love, that will broadcast on their TikTok feed. And I'm guessing they will also put it on all their other social media vehicles. But this is a rom-com produced by the Chicago Cubs.
2: Yeah, the story is told across 9 innings of baseball that consists of 17 short-form social-first episodes. It's created and written by the Cubs creative team.
1: Okay.
2: And follows Ava, an aspiring romance writer in a slump.
1: Oh, no.
2: And David, a sweet but love-shy seatmate.
1: Always. Oh, seatmates.
2: Who does not believe romance is real. Over the course of one Cubs game, after an accidental bleacher meet-cute leaves them stuck together for the game, Ava makes David a promise before the final out. She will help him find a summer fling inside of Wrigley Field.
1: So they're in seats. They're not in the bleachers. They have actual seats. Because, you know, the bleachers are famous at Wrigley.
2: It says seatmate. So I would imagine that this means that they have actual seats. So, yeah.
1: All right. So the Cubs, maybe not enough cash to go get players to chase the Milwaukee Brewers. But they've got cash to put together 17 short-form social first
2: 17.
1: Episodes.
2: 17. Ugh.
1: You know what it sounds like? You mentioned that it's 9 innings and it's going to take place across one baseball game.
2: Yeah.
1: What is this? A rom-com of like 24? You know, each episode of 24 was one specific hour of a day. This is each inning of a day is going to be a different episode between these two.
2: And as many rom-coms as you would think, Chris, she starts to realize that the story she has been trying to write might be happening right in front of her.
1: Yep. See, there you go.
3: There's going to be sports radio guys cast in this, and I know the two homers from Chicago that would be a perfect cast for those roles.
1: I would do that.
2: I'm looking at the preview for it right now. There's like cup snakes. There's all the traditional.
1: There is. Yes. Ugh. It's summer in Chicago.
2: Yeah.
1: Nothing better.
2: Yeah.
1: You're out there with a seatmate trying to find love.
2: Oh, I think they are in the bleachers. Yeah. They're definitely in the bleachers.
1: There are
2: together.
1: No seats in the bleachers.
2: I know, but it looks like they are sitting next to each other in the bleachers.
1: That's why I asked. Are they bleachers or are they seats?
2: Looks like they're a couple of bleacher bums.
1: So there you go. It's Bleck and Abdallah here on Westwood One Sports. The Los Angeles Rams as they head into the season. What is their toughest game? We'll talk about that next.
0: This is Westwood One Sports.

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3: This is Black and Abdallah on Westwood One Sports. 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
4: That's right, Black and Abdallah live from Chicago. And it does feel like, because we are just really days away from the start of the NFL season, it does feel like the fatigue factor of having the preview conversations of the NFL season. It's like, okay, can we just get to the games? Yeah. You know, I mean, like, and that's what's great about, we were just talking about it with Raj about 20 minutes ago here on the show about college football, right? We're at week one in college football. We got games. We had games last weekend we can react to. People are still talking about no one in the stands at USC. I don't know why that's surprising to many. I mean, there's no enthusiasm for the program. Lincoln Riley might be on the hot seat, but yet people are surprised. No one's there baking in the sun at the Coliseum at noon local time against a team that they put on the schedule to replace Notre Dame. Oh, what a shock. What a surprise. Point being, I think we're very close to real NFL football, Abdallah. And that's where, you know, the story of the last week has really been about the Los Angeles Rams and adding Aaron Donald to the mix and what we have seen from the Rams. And some of the conversation we've had today on the show is looking at the Rams in a lens of suggesting that they could be the villain for this upcoming season.
5: Yeah, I don't know if they're necessarily the villain. I just think that people have and might have Rams fatigue. You say the story of the last week. It's been the story of the last 15 or 16 weeks.
4: Well, let's see. NFL offseason, we've had a couple of pop-ups, right? We had the Steelers waiting on Aaron Rodgers.
5: Mm-hmm.
4: We had the Mike Vrabel off the field, mm-hmm. whatever that is. Whatever you want to call the Vrabel
5: tryst.
4: Escapades that were taking place.
5: What's the definition of a tryst?
6: Mike Vrabel and Diana Russini.
5: Tryst?
4: Still haven't heard from Diana.
5: A secret meeting between two people who are in a romantic relationship. Yeah, tryst. Look at me using a word.
4: Well done. Look at that. Congratulations.
5: Look at me using a word.
4: It's the first time I've heard tryst mentioned on the show.
5: Look at me using that college education.
4: Look at you. Yeah. Look at the big brain on Abdallah. Yeah. How about that? There was a moment where the Patriots were the big story.
5: Yeah.
4: The Steelers were the big story.
5: Mm-hmm.
4: I think Minnesota's had a moment, right? Kyler Murray, J.J. McCarthy, who's going to be the quarterback?
5: That was fake.
4: What do we mean fake?
5: They had a
4: real competition.
5: No, they didn't.
4: They had a competition for quarterback.
5: It was
4: quarterback.
5: Never a real competition.
4: Yeah, you know, a light Mendoza sprinkling in there with the Raiders. Kirk Cousins is going to be, who's going to be the starter?
5: The biggest trade of the offseason was Myles Garrett to
4: 100%.
5: The Rams. That was the biggest trade of the offseason. And then you started to get the reports of Aaron Donald starting to work out, and then he goes to the facility to work out with some pads on, and then throughout training camp, the Rams have to list him as a tryout one day, and then they have to list him as working out there one day, and then the day after training camps end, the day that the 53-man rosters have to be finalized.
4: Oh, camp's over? All right, I'm in.
5: I'll sign. Okay. What a coincidence.
4: What a bet move.
5: Yeah. Come on. So the entire offseason has been about this team getting better and better and better every single week. And the story of the season with this team last offseason was their 38-year-old quarterback might have a bad back, and maybe we shouldn't be as high on the Rams as we should. Complete opposite this season. I don't think that they're the villain yet, because this iteration of the Rams hasn't won anything. They lost in the NFC Championship game to the Seahawks. And again, the Seahawks aren't really a villain, because there's not really anybody on the Seahawks to hate. I don't think anybody hates Sam Darnold. He seems like a very likable guy, you know? Yeah. And same with the Rams. I don't think there's anybody on the Rams that you're like, I root against Aaron Donald. I root against, you know, even Myles Garrett. I think everybody kind of feels bad for him the last few years. And it's like, finally, he gets a chance to get a ring and work for everything that he's worked hard for. Yes, Defensive Player of the Years and all that. I get that. But those are individual awards. If you don't win a Super Bowl, that's what these players actually work and strive for. And now he gets a chance. I think that everybody might be rooting against them because everybody else is all the analysts and you and I are just like, hey, the Rams, Super Bowl, put them in there right away. But I don't think they're necessarily up to the level of Chiefs, Patriots of old, that kind of villainous that we've seen. Like, they're not quite the Joker yet in Batman, you know, or Bane, or that they're going to break your back or anything like that.
7: I think with the hatred for a team, you know, the team that over the last 30 years that has not won, that I think many rally together and they dislike, and they dislike the hype and the conversation, it would be the Dallas Cowboys, right? Like, every offseason, Dallas is going to the Super Bowl. Dallas is going to be better. Oh, this is the year for the Cowboys. And I think those who are Giants fans, Eagles fans, Packers fans, you're like, we all look at the Cowboys and we mock them, right? Because of the offseason hype. The difference is, I think everyone agrees that the Rams are super talented. Right. So, like, you may dislike the hype. I don't think you can dislike or discredit the talent that they've assembled for the Los Angeles Rams. Mm-hmm. And I think that's the difference with some of these situations. I think the comparison to the Patriots is a fair one, because at the end of the day, when Belichick was towards the end of his run in New England and Tom Brady was ending his run, people did not like the Patriots. The coverage, always getting the marquee spot on TV in those games, it was certainly there with the Patriots at the end. The Chiefs entered that category recently. At first, Kansas City was fun. Mahomes, something I've never seen before.
5: Mm-hmm.
7: He is the best quarterback I've ever seen play. And I'm not saying that as a Johnny-come-lately young person who's never watched football. The only other guy... There's two other guys that on the field I was as impressed with, and that would be Dan Marino and John Elway. Besides that, Mahomes is the best I've ever seen play the position.
5: Hmm.
7: The last couple of years, they've become annoying. Sorry, Kansas City fans. Your team is annoying. The Travis Kelce stuff off the field, him and his brother, you know, They're focused on everything, the podcast, and then the Taylor Swift side of it. Like, it's annoying that there's more coverage about her and him than the actual football being played on the field. And I don't come at me and say, well, it's good for the ratings. They want to reach a different audience. I don't care. I'm trying to watch football. I don't care that she's wearing a bedazzled jean jacket sitting in the booth next to Mama Kelce.
5: But come on, man. I'm dazzled.
7: Have you ever seen a mother that's more obsessed with trying to steal the limelight than from her kids than Mama Kelce?
5: I know.
7: My God. Mm-hmm. The last time you saw something like that, it was like Kris Jenner. Yeah. Right? Like, what's her name? The Mama Kardashian.
5: Yeah.
7: Right? That's her name. Kris Jenner, I think.
5: Mm-hmm. I think so.
7: I don't know.
5: Whatever it is.
7: You get the point. You watch those shows. You watch those shows.
5: I don't watch those shows.
7: I think
5: shows.
7: You know.
5: You were right. It's Kris Jenner. Okay. Which means you watch those shows.
7: No, I don't think it means anything.
5: You got it right.
7: I just know that she's obsessed with being famous.
5: By those rules, you watch those shows. Those are the rules. If you know it,
7: that's
5: that means
7: my
5: you
7: point.
5: Watch the shows.
7: With the Rams, I don't feel like that yet. Now, in 2-3 years, maybe we get to that point. Maybe the Rams win multiple Super Bowls and they become obnoxious and Stafford never retires and, you know, then they can be the team we hate.
5: Mm-hmm.
7: Right now, when they haven't won in this group setting, I don't think that they're the team to hate yet.
5: Well, yeah, because they haven't won anything. Like, unless you're a 49ers fan, unless you're a Seahawks fan, unless you're a Cardinals fan and you have to deal with this, but if you're a Cardinals fan, you probably hate all these teams because you're getting beat by them constantly. There's a good back and forth between these teams. All these teams are projected to be great. This could be another instance where you get all these three teams in the playoffs again and making runs in the playoffs. So again, we're not saying that everybody is hating and that this team is the villain. I just think that as we get into, you know, we're just over a week away from the start of the season. I think it's fatigue. I don't think it's people that hate Matthew Stafford or hate Aaron Donald. It's not that they circumvented the system and are getting away with something the way the Dodgers did with Shohei Ohtani and Kyle Tucker and, you know, pushing all this money years, 20, 25 years down the road with deferred contracts. Yeah, they've got an owner that has money. And when you have an owner that has cash on hand, you can have signing bonuses and you can convert contracts into signing bonuses. And that's a great way to do it. Not every NFL has owners that can do that. Some NFL teams are lucky to do that. But again, this is a team that

0: WJBC and Beer Nuts present the Scott Miller Show hat. This is an embroidered baseball cap. On the front of it, the Beer Nuts logo and the Scott Miller Show logo. And on the back of the hat, my cartoon photo with the big mustache. This is not a contest prize. This hat is not for sale. The only way to get a Scott Miller hat is when I gift them randomly. Now, there is only one rule. You cannot ask for a hat. If you ask for one, you are restricted from receiving a hat. You are banned. You do not get a hat. WJBC, good morning. Who's this?
1: Good morning. This is your mom. I want a hat. I'm a down low.
0: Mom?
1: We won't tell anybody.
0: What is rule number one?
2: Don't ask for a hat.
0: No hat for her.
3: Between that and just saying, hey, I'm coming back to play.
4: Can we also, you know, it wasn't our story to break here on Westwood One Sports, the Bleck and Abdallah show. You know, we do a lot of investigative reporting on our end, but it wasn't our story to break. But can we also remind everyone, when you see a former great player, Hall of Fame level player, just randomly working out at the old team facility, they're coming back.
3: Yeah.
4: Right. Like from day one. When we heard that Aaron Donald was, quote, working out, before he was even working out at their facility, you and I both looked at each other and on the show and we said, well, he's going to be playing for the Rams this year.
3: He's coming back.
4: Like, players who retire don't just start getting themselves ready for a season just for blinks and giggles.
3: Unless you're James Harrison.
4: They don't do that.
3: And you like
4: right?
3: throwing tires
4: right?
3: around.
4: That's not something people are doing. So the fact that it was never news that this was going to happen, I thought it was an automatic that Donald was coming back to the Rams this entire summer.
3: Mm-hmm. And I still don't think he's going to play week one. I still don't.
4: So what do you think is the toughest game this season for the Rams, right? Week one in Australia against the 49ers. Really talented team. Kyle Shanahan's had a lot of success against the Rams. If you go to week three, the Rams are at Denver. So there's altitude, Sean Payton, that should be a very good team this season as well. Mm-hmm. Week four, on the road in Philly. Sirianni, talented roster. Again, the Eagles should be good. Week five, you get Buffalo at home, which I'm guessing Bills fans are going to travel to Los Angeles.
3: Mm-hmm.
4: Like that's what's tough for the Rams at their home setting, is that there's very few teams that they're going to play where they absolutely have home field advantage.
3: Hopefully not now. Get those butts in seats.
4: Well, here's another team. Week 12, home against the Packers. Nope, that will be filled with Packer fans. Packers fans travel.
3: Get those butts in seats. What are you doing?
4: Week 13 against the Chiefs. That's a tough game. Week 14, on the road against the 49ers. Week 15, the Cowboys. That's a home game, which another home date that it will be Cowboy fans in the stands. Without having to do a poll on it, I would guarantee there are more Cowboys fans in Los Angeles than there are Rams fans.
3: Hmm. Okay.
4: The Cowboys are huge out there.
3: They understand.
4: Have training camp out there.
3: I know.
4: It's a brilliant marketing tactic for Dallas to have their training camp in California, because then you have all these fans who are out there.
3: Mm-hmm.
4: For years, there were no NFL teams out there.
3: Mm-hmm. Well, if you go to DraftKings right now, and
4: what
3: if
4: do you
3: do,
4: think? Toughest game for the Rams this season.
3: If you go to DraftKings, please use promo code BNA26.
4: Shut up.
3: Get ahead on those NFL bets and college football bets while you're at it.
4: Shut up.
3: They're only an underdog in one game, and it is that Christmas Day game against the Seahawks when they're on the road in that game, and they are only a 1.5-point underdog in that game on the road. But I don't believe that that's the toughest game. I believe their toughest game right now is Sunday, October 4th. I believe you said that that's week four.
4: Yep.
3: Against the Philadelphia Eagles. They are a 1.5-point favorite in that game. But again, that's on the heels of traveling out to go to, you still have to go to Australia week one. I get it. You get to come home. You get a lot of days off. You get like 10 days off before you have to play the Giants at home. But then you have to go to altitude and play in Denver, and then you got to go to Philly and play the Eagles after that. I think it's that Eagles game.
4: Okay.
3: To me, that's the toughest game, is the Eagles game. Sunday, October 4th.
4: I like the first pick, the road game against the

0: Seahawks. I think that makes a lot of sense. I think Seattle's a really tough destination to play in, and I think Seattle's going to be good.
1: That could be for seeding again, too.
0: Yeah, it absolutely could. Mm-hmm. It's Blocking Abdallah here on Westwood One Sports and the Westwood One Sports app. We have the summer of football coming up next. Who will be the best old guy in the NFL? We'll tell you about that coming up next. Football is back, and something big is coming on September 2nd. DraftKings game day arrives.
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0: and Abdallah on Westwood One Sports. 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
1: 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We are 8 days away from the start of the NFL season. 8 days, baby. Here we go.
10: Just We've 8 made days it. Away.
1: 8 days away from the start.
10: That's crazy.
1: Of the NFL season. Today, our feature here on the Summer of Football. Who will be the best old guy in the NFL this year? Old guys.
10: Unk season.
1: Old dogs. Who will be the best? You know, because Aaron Donald's back with the Rams.
10: Yeah.
1: 35 here in this season.
10: Mm-hmm.
1: Who will be the player who is the best who's of the old demo? 35 plus. Right, 35 plus. Old guys in the NFL. I've got some names for you. Ready?
10: Yeah.
1: All right, Matthew Stafford, he's 38. Vaughn Miller, 37. Cam Hayward, 37. Travis Kelce, your guy, 36.
10: What is wrong with you?
1: Khalil Mack, 35. Aaron Rodgers, the oldest dog, 42.
10: The oldest of the olds.
1: Kirk Cousins, 38. Calais Campbell, he turned 40 today.
10: Oh, happy birthday.
1: Yes, happy birthday from the Black and Abdallah Show.
10: Good job.
1: Best old guy heading into the season. Where are you going with this?
10: Well, it's Matthew Stafford, obviously. Like, if you have to rank these guys, it's Matthew Stafford. Kirk Cousins is going to be the starter in... It's obviously, to me, it's Matthew Stafford,
1: okay,
10: and then probably Cam Hayward is number two.
1: I would put Donald ahead of Cam Hayward, but then I would put Cam Hayward third.
10: I'm taking Donald out of this equation.
1: He's an old guy, 35.
10: No, I understand that, but I thought we were doing besides Aaron Donald.
1: Okay, all right.
10: So I was saying besides Aaron Donald.
1: Sure.
10: Matthew Stafford's one. I'm going to go Hayward two. And then after that, it's just kind of like a who can survive. I think Aaron Rodgers can survive the longest. Because to me...
1: Well, I hope he survives.
10: Well, look, we saw him play last year. He can't throw the ball more than 5 yards down the field. He throws it away a ton. Kirk Cousins looked good in his two series during the playoffs. But how long are the Raiders going to allow him to play?
1: You mean preseason?
10: Yeah, in the preseason, yeah, excuse me. And before they allow Mendoza to just say, all right, you're ready, is it 4 weeks? Is it 5 weeks? Before they just go, hey, you're just a placeholder here, because we know what he is. And so the rest of these guys, Vaughn Miller, all right, Khalil Mack, he's been on a bunch of teams now. And Travis Kelce is just basically getting a retirement package from the Chiefs this season. This is their wedding present. The Chiefs said, here's your wedding present. It's a final contract, as we didn't get the invite other than everybody else did. The Chiefs organization, the mascot, didn't get the invitation to the wedding. So here's the contract for your farewell tour.
1: Kelce can still play. He's just no longer the best tight end in football. He can still play.
10: Okay.
1: He can still play a little. I think Vaughn Miller has a little something in the tank still for Dallas. I can see that.
10: If Vaughn Miller still had something decent in the tank, he would have signed before he did.
1: I don't know. He just has to, you know, pass rush. Pass rushing situations is all he has to do. Same with Khalil Mack.
10: Okay.
1: They're both in the same camp.
10: Okay.
1: Now, someone like Aaron Donald or Cam Hayward or Matthew Stafford or Aaron Rodgers, they obviously, like, they will be playing a lot. But, like, yeah. Kirk Cousins, okay, you start the season. I'm giving you 3 weeks. And then you're going to be out, and it's going to be Mendoza.
10: Exactly, yeah.
1: Kelce's a major cog of this offense for the Chiefs. Kelce needs to have a great year. Unfortunately, I don't think he can do that anymore.
10: I don't think he can. I think it's more than one step slower. I think it's two or three steps slower than he used to be.
1: Well, you know, he's got a lot of...
10: Yeah, what? Go ahead.
1: He's dealing with, well, he's got a new haircut.
11: Uh-huh.
1: Because he's got
10: his wife. I thought he got a short now.
1: Oh, is it back the short?
10: I thought it's short now.
1: I thought he had the long hair for her.
10: I'm not sure.
1: To support her. Wasn't she going through a bangs thing? So he was getting in on the bangs?
10: I've never heard of that. I've heard of, you know, you shave your head in support sometimes. Oh, I've never heard of bang support.
1: Yeah, well, I think some ladies
10: pardon the expression.
1: You made a bad decision.
10: A lady makes a bad decision to get bangs, and you're like, well, now I have to get bangs.
1: Well, I mean, one makes that decision, and it looks terrible, but or you could be like Ella Langley, who added the bangs to the conversation. Boom, she's got the like number one hit that we've never seen before.
11: Yeah. Did you guys see there is a feature on Travis Kelce today in Vogue? Did you guys catch up on your Vogue earlier today?
1: No, I didn't. What does it say?
11: It is Travis Kelce, football star, fashion ambassador, and dog dad.
10: Shaved head.
1: Fashion ambassador.
10: Shaved head.
1: Oh, so he's back to the shaved head.
11: Look at this guy. He is the Caleb Williams now of Kansas City. Look at that style.
10: Shaved head summer.
1: Well, he is. I will say the picture. He's in a pea coat and a turtleneck sweater, and he is lounging on a outdoor bench, and he's got a leg up. Why? Oh, what
10: he's,
1: is
10: he's doing?
1: What
10: the Caleb pose.
11: He's doing the what Caleb pose. The That's what I thought of it.
1: Uh-huh. Leg up with the crotch. Yeah. Why is the crotch out there like that? What is he doing? That's a cute dog, though. I'll give him that. His dog. That's an adorable dog.
10: Yeah, it's a good dog.
1: It's a great dog. Why has he got the pants tent going?
10: Easy, buddy.
1: What do you mean?
10: Why are you looking?
1: That's the fabric. It's all fabric. Look at it right there. What else would you say that is? Abdallah, what would you say that is?
12: I mean,
10: it's in the song.
12: It's a big dude.
10: It's in the song she wrote.
1: The name of the song is Wood.
10: Mm-hmm.
1: Yeah, she clearly is impressed.
10: W-O-U-L-D?
12: It's a big dude.
1: No.
10: Or O-O.
1: O-O.
10: O-O.
12: It's a big dude.
10: O-O.
1: Yeah, I mean, she wrote like half the album is being impressed with his, you know, his what he brings to the table.
10: But why is
1: with these photo shoots and the leg up?
10: I don't know.
11: It's the new pose.
10: I don't know. Apparently, he had to address rumors that Taylor Swift was frustrated because football is taking up so much of his time. And he said that's false.
1: It's the one sport that has the longest off season. Could you imagine Taylor Swift if she was dating an international soccer star?
10: Get those off the screen.
11: Look, I'm just saying these are the poses that are going around these days.
1: That's AI slop,
10: dude. Those aren't real.
1: That's not right.
11: Those are all AI slop.
1: I don't agree.
11: They're not all AI slop.
1: That's not right.
10: Get those Caleb Williams.
1: Raj has put on our YouTube channel a bunch of pictures of Caleb Williams posing, which is fake.
10: YouTube.com/@BlackandAbdallah.
1: I'm not a part of this.
10: We are going to lose subscribers.
1: These are not all fake, though.
11: They're not. There's one that's real.
1: Okay, this isn't the game.
10: I think it's the bottom right.
1: Find the one that's real.
10: Bottom right. Bottom right.
11: Oh my gosh. But could that have been the inspiration for the Travis Kelce pose decision?
1: Yeah, is that it? Yeah. Uh-huh. Sure.
10: Caleb Williams is going to be featured on Hot Ones on Thursday.
1: Is he really?
10: That guy's everywhere, man.
1: Is he?
11: Abdallah, you're taking off that texter right now. You are making that texter mad again.
10: He's going to be I'm telling you, he is going to be the villain.
1: Oh yeah,
10: we're talking about villains in the NFL.
1: People already before he did anything in the NFL, people were openly rooting against him because of the nail polish or whatever the case may be with Caleb Williams.
10: Texter from the 503 who hates our Bears talk says Kelce greater than Caleb.
1: I guess at this moment, yes, Travis Kelce could go down as the greatest tight end in history.
10: He has multiple Super Bowls. I mean, what are we doing here?
1: So there you go. There's our summer of football, day 8. Best old guys and some kind of a picture with Travis Kelce from Raj. There you go. Day 8, summer of football. How about that, Abdallah?
10: Listen.
1: I mean, listening.
10: She's frustrated with that he's spending so much time doing his job.
1: Could you imagine if he played for like Bayern Munich? Oh, he was an international soccer star where the off season's like 3.5 weeks. And then they're back playing. Could you imagine?
10: In a World Cup year, too?
1: Yeah, in a World Cup year.
10: My God.
1: The NFL, there's like unlimited off time in the off season.
10: There's so much time.
11: They get summer break.
10: There's all. In fact, there's probably too much time.
11: Does she not know how sports work? That's a serious question. Taylor Swift, does she not know how sports work?
10: She's got a lot of cats, so.
11: So you're saying because she's a cat, bangs, and sweater lady that she doesn't know how sports work?
10: She might be figuring it out.
13: She's a big New York Knicks fan. Come on now.
11: Isn't she? Mm-hmm. She's a big Knicks fan
10: now? That's basketball, though.
11: Because that was a fun event that she
13: went to. Well, she
11: was
13: a Cavs fan.
10: She's got a fantasy football team.
13: In the Eastern Conference Finals when she and Travis were courtside and then went back to Knicks.
11: Yeah, for the Cavs. Mm-hmm. Yeah.
13: Yeah.
11: What's her fantasy football team name?
10: Her fantasy football team name is...
14: This should be good.
11: It's got to be a playoff of cats or something,
10: no,
11: right?
10: No. I was going to say something to do with wood.
11: Okay, all right. Easy. Back to that conversation?
10: Yeah.
11: Jeez.
15: The large male.
11: That's all you got?
15: It's a big dude.
10: Big wood.
11: Big wood?
10: Yeah, something like that.
11: That's the name of her team.
10: Something like that.
11: All right. It's Black and Abdallah here on Westwood One Sports and
10: you
11: the
10: think
11: Westwood
10: he helps
11: One
10: draft
11: Sports
10: it?
11: App. No. I don't.
10: Does he get offended when he's not on her team?
11: No, because he's the number one pick.
10: And she says, you're not good.
11: No, she's taking him number one overall.
10: I got advice to not pick you.
11: She's taking him number one overall. That's what she's doing. I guarantee that's the case. It's Black and Abdallah here on Westwood One Sports and the Westwood One Sports app. Hey, Abdallah, do you have any zoo news?
10: I do.
11: Oh, zoo news.
16: Well, hello, Mr. Lion. Here's the latest edition of the zoo news.
11: What do you have over there?
10: Oh, I'm going to piss some people off with this one.
11: Okay.
10: Grizzly bears will return to the Calgary Zoo exhibit after cub escapes enclosure. Because we have to keep talking about the bears. The Wilder Institute's Calgary Zoo says two grizzly bears, Fitz and Turner, will be returned to their enclosure Saturday. Fitz and Turner. After being out of public view the last 2 weeks. The bears have been away from the exhibit since August 16th when Fitz was found outside their enclosure. Oh, the zoo said it's unclear when exactly the bear escaped or for how long it was out. Listen, Canada. You can't keep track of your bears and you don't know how long they were out of their enclosure.
11: You're going after Canada too, huh?
10: I'm just saying. The enclosure has been upgraded to prevent another escape, including reinforcing the existing fencing and adding a new 90-degree overhang designed to keep the bears from reaching the top of the fence. The zoo says it will continue to monitor the bears' behavior and make additional changes to the enclosure if necessary, because we know the animals do not want to be in the zoo, Chris. Fitz and Turner especially, they want to be let out.
11: Yes, they do, yeah. Yep.
17: Let us out, let us out, let us out, let us out. The zoo is overloaded.
10: When reached for comment, Fitz said, F the Packers.
11: Okay, that's a direct quote.
10: Mm-hmm, sure. From Fitz.
11: Absolutely.
10: As he, mm-hmm, yes. Yep. The zoo said there was no risk to public safety, and that, Chris, is what's new at the zoo.
17: That's what is new at the zoo.
10: I don't make the news, Chris. I just report it.
11: Wait, was it in Indiana? Did you see a story last week that there were two lions that were just roaming in Indiana?
10: Yes, I did.
11: And like one of the lions had like a harness on it, so it clearly was owned by someone that is not supposed to have.
10: Not a zoo news.
11: Lions?
10: Not
11: it wasn't zoo,
10: that's
11: zoo
10: why,
11: news.
10: That's why I didn't bring it to you last week. It was
11: but that was
10: a
11: story
10: news.
11: Last week in Indiana, right?
10: Yeah. Yeah, someone was habitating.
11: Did they ever figure out who
10: illegal
11: owned
10: lions?
11: Those lions? And they were just roaming. Just roaming the streets. Mm-hmm. Two of them.
10: Yeah. I don't know if they ever caught the lions, but residents were told to like stay indoors.
11: Yeah, I saw that last week.
10: Dude.
11: It's wild. It's Black and Abdallah here on Westwood One Sports and the Westwood One Sports app. Is the SEC looking to kick LSU out of the conference? We'll update that story coming up next.
0: College football is back. The pageantry, the pride, the passion. Will Arch Manning live up to the hype? And what will Lane Kiffin's first season at LSU look like? Tons of questions with answers coming fast. Westwood One Sports.
11: Football is back, and something big is coming. 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
1: 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It's all right there, Black and Abdallah Show. Thank you to Raj and Roy for producing. Jim Rome and the Jim Rome Show is coming up in about 16 minutes right here on Westwood One Sports. And also, shout out to Asheville, North Carolina. 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Shout out. 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
2: 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Shout out.
1: Earlier today, Abdallah, in the SEC, Rosh Dellinger reported this on Yahoo, saying that the SEC school executives are exploring extreme measures in order to address LSU's attempts to add former professional players to their team, including boycotting competitions, sanctioning the school with probation, and possibly kicking LSU out of the conference. So for Lane Kiffin and LSU to try and get a couple of players that tried out for teams, that signed contracts in the NFL who didn't make rosters, to try and bring them back to LSU, is it really worth all this? If the conference itself, if the other schools are coming together, and they're saying, you know what, we need to figure something out to not allow this to take place. Is there a way that we can remove LSU from the conference? I mean, is it worth all of this for Lane Kiffin and LSU?
2: Not necessarily right now for this season, but he's trying to set a precedent for the future, right? Like, he's trying to get around this rule because, yeah, there might not be a player this year that is going to make an immediate impact on LSU's national championship chances or the chance to make a playoff or whatever. But that doesn't mean that next year there isn't a difference maker. Doesn't mean that in 2 years there isn't a difference maker. So if you set the precedent now and you get the SEC to change their mind or you get the courts to rule in your favor, then you set that precedent. A judge in South Carolina today denied former college players and denied their restraining order against the NCAA. So you're seeing differences all over the country now because different students or former students are trying to do this because they didn't get put on NFL rosters and they're trying to go back and get their fifth year from college so they can get NIL money and play football this year. And at LSU in Louisiana, they found a judge to say yes. And now the conference has put out these rules, and LSU says they're not going to comply, even though the SEC voted unanimously on these rules. Unanimously means LSU voted yes. That's what that means.
1: Yeah, and it's, you know, I think the athletic director is in a tough spot, right? Like, you can't just, like, openly go against the rest of the conference and their wishes. So, like, I get that they did, but also Lane and the team, like, they want the players to join the team. Take a listen to Lane Kiffin talking to the media yesterday on bringing in NFL players to LSU.
3: I met with our leadership committee of our players, and I asked them, what, it's your team. What do you want to do? If these players are allowed to be added to rosters, what do you want to do? And every one of them was emphatic about they can help us win, bring them.
1: And Lane Kiffin putting it on the players, which then makes it easy for him to say, well, the players wanted it. So, like, or, you know, Lane Kiffin could also show up and be the adult in the room and say, you know, at LSU, we're not going to do that. And we've seen other head coaches around college football speak out about this. Steve Sarkisian yesterday talked about NFL players coming back to college.
4: These players on all of our rosters, not just ours, have been working for 9 months for this moment on Saturday, which then will lead into the next 5 to 6 months. The fact that somebody out there is going to take a player on off of an NFL roster and tell somebody who's been doing it for 9 months, go kick rocks, that doesn't sit well with me. I think that's wrong. That morally is wrong. So I think our presidents, ADs, and chancellors got it right, and we'll support it, and we'll fall in line.
1: And that's Steve Sarkisian, former buddy of Lane Kiffin's, right? They used to coach together at USC back in the day under the Carroll administration for the university. So that's Steve Sarkisian and his thoughts. And then Dabo Swinney. Now, Clemson and LSU have a night game this weekend, week one in Baton Rouge in Death Valley. Whose Death Valley is more Death Valley, Clemson or LSU? They both claim it. They both do. I think from my experience of watching college football, it seems like LSU's is the that's the real place of Death Valley.
2: I would rather not play in Death Valley as opposing player at LSU than Clemson.
1: Dabo Swinney on NFL players coming back to school.
5: I would just say it's kind of embarrassing. Rarely am I at a loss for words, but Chapel, I'm at kind of a loss of words. I would just say it's kind of embarrassing. I mean, honestly, it's just embarrassing that's where we are. And I don't blame the kids and people trying to take advantage of the system. I just think it's embarrassing where we are with college football. And we've been there for a while, so it didn't. I just keep my energy. My focus on and my energy on the things that I control and the things that matter, and that's these kids here and our team. But you know, all that outside stuff, I mean, we just kind of, no pun intended, we just stay in our lane, you know, here at Clemson. Try to every now and then somebody will ram into us, but we try to just kind of handle our business here. But it's embarrassing. I mean, it really is. You know, we have no rules. There's no governance. I mean, it's a joke. There's zero rules. And when you enforce rules, somebody just goes and finds a judge to say, no, you can't enforce that rule. So, I mean, never did I think I'd be living in an era like this, but that's where we are. You know, hopefully, eventually there'll be some different things coming down the pipe.
1: And that's Dabo Swinney. And Clemson faces off against LSU in Baton Rouge, 7:30 Eastern on ABC on Saturday night. Should be must-see television on Saturday night. And he should take shots at Lane Kiffin.
2: Because
1: it does feel like Lane Kiffin and LSU, they're the only ones out there trying to do this.
2: Yeah, I mean, look,
1: everyone else is against it.
2: It's expert trolling by Dabo Swinney saying that, stay in our lane. Yeah, okay. Like, he didn't plan. He had that in his mind
1: for
2: this press conference. I want to know when he wrote that.
1: I love it.
2: And he knows exactly what he's doing. Trying to needle Lane Kiffin. But look, Lane's not the only one. We heard from Texas Tech head coach Joey McGuire, who said, I got to do everything I can to try to get an edge. I like coaching. I like being here. We're going to look at everything. And then again, like the Big 12 came out and said, we're not going to do this. Every conference has come out and said, and even Independence, Notre Dame has come out and said that we're not going to do this. But then you've got LSU. You've got other players that have tried to say, oh yeah, well, we want our fifth year. So there's going to be multiple court cases, and this is the problem and why the Save College Sports Act was trying to get passed in Congress. So there is some form of governance, like Dabo Swinney was talking about. There isn't any governance. There's no body that is in charge of college football. There's no czar. There's no committee. There's nobody to say, like, every conference has to follow the same set of rules. This is not good. This is what we say. This is the rules for NIL. This is the rules for transfers. It's all just a free-for-all, and that's what's wrong with college football.
1: Yeah, no, and that's where Dabo Swinney is totally right. And to not have someone as the leader of college football making those rules and leading the sport into the future, that's clearly a problem. Now, a lot of this you can't undo, right? You're never going to undo the conference realignment, the current playoff system as it sits right now, and you're never going to go back to a system where players are not making money. With that said, some guardrails should have been implemented.
2: Yeah.
1: And the guardrails should be very clear and obvious to everyone, and it should not be find your local judge to agree with your school so then said players can play. Because Dabo Swinney's right. That's what this has turned into, is that if there is something you want accomplished, just find the right court, right judge to agree with you, and then you get to do whatever you want to do. It's just a free-for-all in college football. And it's sad to, like, witness and watch it, because the fun about college football was talking about the actual games and the pageantry around the teams. And so much of the conversation about college football in the last 6 to 8 months is about anything but
2: Yeah, we should be talking about the games getting ready for week one here, and instead it's updating court cases. This judge in Louisiana said this. This judge in South Carolina said this.
1: And it's lame, too. Come on, it is so lame. Go be an adult. Don't go back to college. We all loved college, but eventually it's time to move on with your life. You can't go back. There's no going back. Enjoy it the 4 years that you're there. And I get it. There's a fifth-year rule. Fine. Red shirts, injuries. I get it. But come on. Like, that's the thing. It's like they're not winning cases that are like some kind of righteous like decision that is the right way to go. No. You're 27 and you're trying to make the NFL. Go be an adult. If you can't get into the NFL, I'm sorry. Go have a career. Do something else.
2: This is their job. They want to go play in college for an NIL contract. They see that as a job. They get 1 year to play another year before they can try the NFL again next year, but they can't enter the draft again. So this is what they're going to do. They're going to go try to play at a school for another year and cash another NIL check.
1: I will say this. The idea that the SEC will kick LSU out of the conference is laughable.
2: There's no way.
1: That would never happen.
2: No.
1: But I do see the league trying to punish Lane Kiffin and the athletic department if they do bring in players and play.
2: Yeah, absolutely. That could absolutely happen, for sure.
1: It's Black and Abdallah here on Westwood One Sports and the Westwood One Sports app. Have a great rest of your day. 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
5: From ABC News, I'm Michelle Franzen. In Massachusetts, a judge has allowed jurors to go home for the day, instructing them to return tomorrow to resume deliberations. The jury earlier informed the judge they're stuck in coming up to a unanimous verdict, but the judge ordered them to continue. Clancy is charged in the murder of her three children in 2023. Her attorneys say she suffered from postpartum psychosis and did not have criminal intent. ABC's Aaron Katursky is outside the courthouse in Plymouth.
6: After deliberating for about an hour and a half after the lunch break, the jury decided to call it quits for the day, a little bit earlier than normal. They normally go another half hour or so, but the judge called them back in after several of the jurors, he said, indicated they wanted to go home for the day.
5: The U.S. military carrying out new strikes against Iranian targets, President Trump says, in retaliation for Iran's attempt to add mines in the Strait of Hormuz. It follows the resignation of Army Secretary Dan Driscoll. Here's ABC's Mary Bruce.
7: Sources say it comes after months of growing tension with Defense Secretary Pete Hegseth over his firing of top Army brass. His departure now leaves the Army essentially rudderless. Hegseth has been purging top officials. In April, he fired the Army's top general without explanation, and he's either fired or sidelined at least two dozen other senior officers across the military.
5: Tropical storm Edouard making landfall this past hour near Johnson Bayou in Louisiana. It's now heading inland near Port Arthur, Texas, expected to bring heavy rainfall. Here's ABC meteorologist Samara Theodore.
8: When it comes to totals, anywhere from 6 to 8 inches, but that's generally speaking. We could see some spots that have higher amounts. We do know that the Houston area is prone to flooding. It's really impacting the greater Houston area and a little bit farther east of central Houston and between Beaumont there, a lot of rural areas. Galveston also could see a ton of rain.
5: On Wall Street, stocks ending sharply lower. Uncertainty over the Iran war driving sell-offs today. 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
9: 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I've been surfing here since I was a kid. 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
11: Rescue efforts continuing in Nepal with more than 1,000 people confirmed dead, 4,500 others still missing from those catastrophic glacial breakaways and flooding in Nepal and Tibet. Americans are also missing. ABC's Britt Clinett is in Nepal.
12: Travelers on the Kailash pilgrimage, Scott and Jill Walker, among the 13 Americans in Nepal who survived, finally returning to the U.S. Monday night after 2 days of traveling through devastated landscapes.
13: There were people there just helping with our luggage, helping get us across the landslides safely.
14: There was moments there where you're like, are we not going to make it across Tibet?
12: The original tour group they were a part of still unaccounted for.
11: At a briefing in New York City, Secretary Mark Wayne Mullen says the month-long federal immigration enforcement operation, dubbed Operation Rotten Apple, resulted in hundreds of arrests.
15: Over the last 30 days, Operation Rotten Apple has taken over 2,100 criminals off our streets. That's the worst of the worst.
11: Mullen says the Trump administration targeting people in the U.S. here illegally. In Ohio, an advocacy group representing the family of 21-year-old Pierre Damas Bell says the 20-year-old Haitian, who had just graduated high school and had recently lost temporary protected status, died by suicide Monday. His family says he arrived in the U.S. in 2024 to reunite with his parents who had fled Haiti. Michelle Franz in ABC News.
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4: Good Tuesday to you, Illinois. Thanks for joining us for this adventure in broadcasting on the first day of September 2026. On the program, Garrett Towe at Ag Trader Talk. He's doing us a solid. We had him on recently. We had a cancellation today, and Garrett said, yeah, I'll talk today. Well, who wouldn't want to talk when you got prices like this? But it certainly brings up psychology issue, because when we got to five, people were saying, are we going to six? Now that we're approaching 5.5, people are starting to say, are we going to 7? So navigating through this. And also, soybeans at $13. And Garrett says, when you have this kind of move on the first of the month, that gives you an idea where the money flow is going. How long does that continue? Where do we go from here? Magic questions. So today we had December corn. It got as high as 548. It settled up 8.25, 546. March up 8, 560.25. July up 8.75, 568.5. November soybeans up 29.75, 13.17.75. January up 29.5, 13.32.75. March up 28.25, 13.37.25. Soybean meal for October up 7.10, 3.45.70. Soy oil October up 162, 72.45. December wheat up 8.5, 7.82.5. KC up 7.25, 8.45.25. 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
6: 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I can get in there and find, you know, what I'm looking for very easy, which is great.
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1: So, let's talk about the heat first. Let's talk about some current events. Like, what's it like up your way in Joe Davis County?
0: Well, we had seasonal temps last week. I think most of the Corn Belt did. We're back to having heat again this week. We're starting to see silage choppers around. I saw the first one here locally in town. I've seen crews driving through town on their way into Wisconsin. We're right on the border. So I've seen silage is starting to get cut. Moisture is anywhere from 60 down to maybe 50%. The corn crop, I mean, you can really tell with this heat this week, some of the lighter soils has really kind of pushed the corn. For the most part, to give a recap, you know, our area of northwest Illinois, northern third of Illinois or northern quarter of Illinois, if you will, we've been pretty decent shape. We haven't had the issues that downstate has had or central Illinois. With the heavy rains and you know that sort of thing, we've had timely rains off the northwest flow out of the Dakotas and Minnesota. They came just at the right time. This time last year, we had ton of disease pressure, southern rust, that sort of thing. We haven't necessarily had that sort of issue quite yet. There is some disease starting to show up, so. We'll see if it's necessarily as bad as last year. I mean, even like customers in Iowa, eastern Iowa, southern Iowa, southern rust is a really bad issue last year. You're just now starting to hear some issues in southern Iowa sort of thing. So hopefully, knock on wood, that we can keep those disease issues at bay here. But at least in our neck of the woods, I still feel pretty decent about the potential.
1: Okay, here's one thing I want to get out of the way before I forget. I want to make sure I have time for it. I mean, so I do this show year-round, 5 of these interviews a week. So let's just say 250 of these interviews, not to mention market commentary each day. How many times do you think I've heard record crush margins? And then we have that small refinery exemption thing yesterday. I mean, how do those two things really go together? Seriously.
0: Yeah, my comment is find yourself a lawyer that can argue hardship exemptions when you're making all time high, refinery margins, you know, and, it's all, the power of the mighty lobbyist dollar, you know. Now we deal with the soybean market, soybean oil market last week, you know, and soybeans don't care, you know, soybeans have rallied. You know, the largest percent gain in the month of August since 2000, at least, that we've had, this month. Soybeans don't matter. But soybean oil, last week in 10 days when these rumors came out, it sent soybean oil on its ears. So, the fear was, or the market kind of had anticipated that 1.76 billion gallons worth of, small refinery exemptions and priced that in. Then Washington got involved and the lobbyists got involved and they actually, were able to, or they're going to propose, as far as the news release is concerned, propose reallocating these 1.676 billion RINs in 2026 and 2027. Now remember, these SREs are from 2025, all right? It's September 2026. It's September 26, so we're already... when we deal with this again, it'll be a year from now for the 2026 year. But it gives both sides a victory. The oil industry has a victory that they can take to the bank today. The ag industry potentially has a victory that they can take to the bank a year from now, if that makes sense. And at the end of the day, and I'm my friends are like, geez, why are you the way that you are? Debbie Downer, but I'm like, I'm in risk management, so you can't manage risk unless you identify all the risks, And so what I've been warning people is that we could get from 12 months today and they reallocate them again and they just keep kicking this can down the curb. But, it's election year, so we have to make everybody happy.
1: Yeah. Okay. Meanwhile, I mean, not shying away from $13.

0: That's it all.
1: What's going to stop this thing necessarily?
2: We've rallied. We had a massive August in corn and soybeans. We have, you know, we have a fundamental reason back after the August WASDE. We've always had this underlying bubble of inflation. I think the inflation trade, but keep in mind today is the first of the month, so we've got new money flows in. So this tells you where the hot money thinks is going to happen. So, you know, I think all along, you know, producers have been expecting, A, it's the first of September. You know, are we going to see a, you know, pressure into harvest? We typically don't see this strong of a rally right into harvest of all things, you know. So are we going to see a setback into harvest or what? But right now it's all about money flow. It's all about new money coming into the markets. There's a lot of money out there, considering what the money supply has been over the last 6 years. You know, if I look, how do you make this actionable advice is, you know, a lot of producers are sitting here, you know, we're nearing this next technical resistance level of December corn towards 550. You know, we rewarded the market at 525, but if you think that if you're a progressive marketer, you know, you're probably sitting out here with, you may have had some 475 sales on, you may have sold some 495 or $5 corn back when we had the opportunities back in May. And then, you know, you're like, well, you know, now what, you know, we're 540, 550. You know, I mean, it's okay to reward the market. But I mean, I do think that the comment that I made in my weekly farmer marketing letter this week, it wasn't talking about markets. It was talking about psychology. And it seems like the talking heads that were 6 weeks ago talking about $6 corn are now talking about $7 corn.
0: Yes, that's a good place to stop. We have a break coming up, but I have heard that as well. Is corn going to seven? It was a few weeks ago when people were saying, is corn going to six? And if those questions are going out, then how does that impact folks' selling decision-making right now? Garrett Toey, Ag Trader Talk, RFD Profit Watch.

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1: 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I'm Delos Yonke. Time for a Merit Minute with Dale Jones. And Dale, we talked for several weeks about Shorty's sale that finally took place last Thursday.
7: You bet. Last Thursday, live sale with online bidding as well on two platforms. Had a really good local crowd to support Donnie Shorty Peterson. Mm-hmm. And so we're happy for that. Probably in all, just shy of 400 registered bidders between the two online platforms plus the people there on site. Of course, we've talked in the past probably post-COVID, with all the online bidding, auction crowds aren't as big as they used to be when you have a live sale. But we did have a very nice showing of people. I'm guessing there's probably 100 or more at one point there, which is a pretty good crowd these days for a retirement sale.
1: Okay, so now we turn the calendar to September. What's next?
7: Well, we've got September 10th, we have a large dealer sale. 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We've got farm machinery committed by Western Equipment, Ag Pro, and Ziegler Ag Equipment. And then into October, we get into farmland and some more farm machinery. We've got several land sales in October in Iowa and Nebraska. We get into November, we have a couple more farm machinery sales, another dealer sale. So the calendar's filling up. And be happy to go to work for whoever needs to have a sale.
1: And I hope you're working indoors today.
7: I am. I was outside this morning, indoor doing some office work right now, but got to jump on the lawnmower here before long, so I'm sure it's going to be plenty warm.
1: Oh, boy. All right, sir. Good deal. Thanks so much.
7: Yep, thank you. If anyone needs to have a sale, give us a call at 833-273-9300. Thanks a lot, DeLoss.
1: Dale Jones with the Merritt Minute. Now back to Garrett Toway at Ag Trader Talk, where now all of a sudden, we haven't hit 550 yet, but people are starting to ask, is corn going to 7?
8: That will cause a deer in headlights standpoint from any farmer out there, because making sales, you know, up to $6 if we get there, but it's going to 7. So what happens if it does go to 7? I'm not going to shame somebody for wanting to spend 10 to 13 cents to buy some courage calls from $6 to $7 just in case it goes there. I don't think it does, but I don't know. You know, I'll be the first to admit, I don't know where this market's going. But have that against, you know, those calls in place. That way, second guessing yourself is just, I mean, it's common practice when you market grain. You make a sale, shouldn't have done that, doesn't pay the bank, you know. And, you know, it's all the psychology of it of, you know, go out and buy some calls, have your scale up offers up to $6. And if we do go to $7, you're covered. Futures trading involves risks and past performance, you know, sort of thing. Mm-hmm. And, you know, it's just sound risk management, because I know that, well, we get to 550, well, we're going to 6. When we get to 6, I'm not going to sell, it's going to 7. You know, and the next thing you know, we're back to 550. And like, ugh, you know, I should have sold some of this year, I should have sold some of next year, I should have sold some of 2028, you know. But, you know, yeah, I mean, it's you know, that's where we're at. Money flows in here. I mean, at some point we're going to peak, but it's you know, the uncertainty is out there of what the crop size is, and the heat's not helping and that sort of thing. We've got another 10 days till the next crop production report, but, you know, really that cloud is going to hang over the market until, you know, we start seeing harvest returns and see what yields are actually out there.
1: When you're in blue sky, when you're putting in highs, you know, we got to 548 today on December corn. Is 550 anywhere even psychological? Because when the chart doesn't have you around here, then does it necessarily need to be resistance?
8: There's some trend line periods on the weekly December chart that is a resistance area. Yeah, I mean, it's rarefied air, you know, but, you know, we've had years like this, and 2008 was a big inflation year, and then we had the housing crisis and everything came crashing down, you know, and, you know, and this seems like, you know, we do have some issues with the crop. We have large demand, multiple years of $4 corn. The export program in the United States is certifiable demand issue or demand market in corn as well as soybeans. But you're just, you know, I'm always told that there's always somebody out there that's, you know, losing sleep over something that we don't know about, you know, and, you know, I'd always worried about, again, why are the way you are, you know, is that I worry about, and this is about managing risk. But, you know, the 2008 market, you know, that's the other thing to consider, is that we're having a massive rally, you know, into harvest. And if the farmer unloads at harvest, I mean, that, you know, adds a lot of cash requirements, especially if the board keeps rallying for grain elevators. And do they start selling grain in weakening basis just because they've got to manage cash flow? You know, that's one that happened in 2008, you know, is that, you know, that's kind of what broke the market. The board kept rolling, and but the elevators sold because they couldn't manage the margin calls, and then, you know, it was all over.
1: Fascinating. I'm already out of time. I mean, we can go on for do this again. So, but thankfully there'll be more days to talk. But yeah, there's
8: no, for
1: a
8: sure.
1: There's
8: sorry.
1: A, it's more fun to do this than when it was at 4:30. So we can talk about this for a while.
8: It's good for business.
1: Yeah,
8: it's good for business. I mean, you know. Nobody wanted to talk about markets, you know, at 4.25, you know, and people wanted to talk, and half of those are margin calls, but it is what it is, you know.
1: Yeah. Okay, bud, stay cool. Thanks a bunch.
8: Yep. Sounds good. You too. Take care. Bye.
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11: 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On the program, Rob McDade, Executive Vice President, Chief Financial Officer, Chief Strategy Officer, Country Financial. He was in studio last week. How's the country holding up through another wind and hail type of year? Already more than 200 reported tornadoes in Illinois in just the first 8 months. Not just from wind and hail, but also for crop, for on the farm, and new ratings from AM Best. This country has a long tradition of being at the top of the ratings chart, so will that continue for another year? We'll get into that in a little bit. I'm sure you know the answer to that since I brought it up. Also on the program, Steve Turner. He's on the IAA board. He's out of District 10, Cass Morgan Farm Bureau. And it's been a little, it's evolved a little bit. It was a Farm Bill working group, and now it's also talking about inputs. That group met in our building last week. Steve came down and talked to us afterward. They heard from Veronica Nye, Chief Economist with the Fertilizer Institute, just wondering about these input costs and how long that tail is going to be. We'll discuss that. We'll discuss fuel. And certainly one input from the members as they continue with that working group. We'll discuss that in a little bit. The sentiment from the Purdue University CME Group Ag Economy Barometer showed an increase in August. Current conditions were up 1 point. Future expectations were up 11 points, a reading of 135, so up 9 from July.
10: And the survey was taken from August 10 to 14. On the 11th, that was the day that we had December corn at 460 and a half. Since then, we've gone up not quite 90 cents to this point, but will that have much of an impact on sentiment the next time that goes around, depending on where the prices are and depending on what folks are finding in terms of early corn harvest? Seem like some different questions in here, and we'll get to it later in the week when we run the interview with Michael Langemeyer at the Purdue Center for Commercial Agriculture. Which of the following five skills do you believe generates the most return on investment for your farm? 29% said production, 23% said financial management and analysis, 22% said strategic planning. Which of the five skills does your farm need improvement in? And number one on there was strategic planning. Selling products was number two. Those two accounted for 48% of the responses. By the way, a farm progress show taking place in the heat in Boone, Iowa. Won't get into too much detail on it here, but I'm sure we'll hear more about it later. USDA Secretary Brooke Rollins was there and announced the USDA data modernization plan to put farmers first, reduce unnecessary burdens on producers, and improve the timeliness, accuracy, and usefulness of the agricultural data that informs decisions across American agriculture. Modernize the data reporting experience, enhance acreage and yield estimation, integrate data and technology platforms, expand trust and transparency with producers. Kip Tom was also there, special advisor for data modernization. He's a Northern Indiana guy, and said, quote, "This plan brings USDA agencies together, breaks down outdated information silos, and applies modern technology to provide producers and rural communities with better service," unquote. We'll read more and hopefully hear more about that in the weeks ahead. One other story. Two women from Atlanta, I hope that's Georgia, not Illinois, are facing 16 years in federal prison after being convicted of running a scheme that stole almost $10 million from Amazon. There were some other crimes in there, including forging the signature of a judge. 3 years of supervised release after prison. They have been ordered to pay $9,469,731.45. Massive fraud scheme in just a few months. The person running the scam had a relationship with someone running an Amazon building. Phony invoices, fake vendors, and next thing you know, more than 1,000 fictitious invoices and a lot of product going where it wasn't supposed to go. My goodness, the scams that are out there. All right, how'd we do today? December corn up 8 1/4, 546, 2 off the high, 12 3/4 off the low. March up 8, 560 1/4, July up 8 3/4, 568 1/2. November soybeans up 29 3/4, 1317 3/4. That was 2 3/4 off the high and 27 3/4 off the low. January up 29 1/2, 1332 3/4, March up 28 1/4, 1337 1/4. October soy meal up 710, 345.70. October soy oil up 162 at 72.45. December wheat up 8 1/2, 782 1/2. KC up 7 1/4, 845 1/4. Spring wheat up 13 3/4, 776 3/4. And oats for December up 8 1/2, 381 1/2. Livestock had a red screen and cattle higher on Monday. Heaven forbid you go 2 days in a row anymore. October lean hogs tried the plus side but couldn't hold. Down 2 1/2 at 83.65. December down 15 cents, $74. Live cattle October down 60, 212.07. December down 120, 213.37. October feeders down 162, 315.40. November down 190, 308.52. By the way, I didn't mention this. December 27 corn up 6 3/4, 536 1/4, and November 27 soybeans today up 11 1/2 at 1260. It's RFD Profit Watch.
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11: 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I'm Delois Yonke. Another higher day for corn and soybean futures. December corn up 8 1/4, 546. March up 8, 560 1/4. July up 8 3/4, 568 1/2. November soybeans up 29 3/4, 1317 3/4. January up 29 1/2, 1332 3/4. March up 28 1/4, 1337 1/4. December wheat up 8 1/2, 782 1/2. KC up 7 1/4, 845 1/4. Livestock, we were lower today. October lean hogs down 2.5 cents, 83.65. October live cattle down 60, 212.07. And October feeders down 162 at 315.40. 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
1: Welcome back. We're pleased to have in studio Rob McDade, Executive Vice President, Chief Financial Officer, Chief Strategy Officer at Country Financial. Good to see you.
13: Thanks so much for having me back, Delos.
1: Yeah, good to see you again. That's a lot of hats, and we have some things to cover. And I was just talking to a crop claims manager just recently, and we talked about a similar thing of a year like this. And it seems like the last few years we just talked about the impact of storms, wind and hail, I guess would come to mind as a term for you. In a year where there's been more than 200 tornadoes in Illinois itself in 8 months.
13: That's right. We've never seen a year like this. I heard Trent Ford on the show this week, the Illinois State climatologist. Yeah, as he pointed out, I mean, over 200 tornadoes in the state of Illinois in 1 year. That's by far a record. And obviously that has a direct impact on us as an insurance company. It's why we're here, you know, to be there for our clients. But we've seen a tremendous number of claims, something like 26,000 weather claims in the state of Illinois during the course of the year so far. That's one of our highest years. Not the highest. 2023 was our highest. We've paid more out in weather claims for farm than we've ever paid in a year. And right now it's the second highest year after 2023 for our home claims. So very, very big numbers. We're glad we can be there for our clients, though, when they need us most, and this is one of those years.
1: When those things happen, I think about, I think it was in February where there were several, say, from Effingham to I-70, or Kankakee comes to mind, or there's some around the Chicagoland area. So you have to be mobile, deploying people and getting, you know, you need extra hands on deck in different places when things like that happen.
13: We've got an incredible claims team, and they are, you know, we're lucky because we were born and raised here in Illinois, so we're well positioned across the state to take care of clients. But we do. They go long distances, and we have storm teams that can activate for especially hard hit areas, and oftentimes they're the first ones on the ground. They're there before many of the other companies get there, so we can take care of clients and take care of those claims as quickly as possible. You know, I've had a claim, I'm sure you've had claims in the past. It really makes a difference to know that somebody is there for you and that everything is going to be all right.
1: Yeah, and quickly and effectively, especially when you imagine that queue is pretty loaded. You know, the service at that time is awfully important.
13: Yeah. Yeah, we take pride in handling claims as quickly as possible and in paying what we owe. We view that as really a key part of our value proposition as a company.
1: So, as Chief Financial Officer, let me ask you this then, because from what you were saying about those kind of a year that we're having, and yet at the same time being able to retain customers, mm-hmm. because rates haven't necessarily gone through the roof. So, mm-hmm. how do those exist? In the same space,
13: we're always balancing, right? We're always balancing growth and profitability, and we're balancing these different risks. The good news is we have a very strong capital position. We have for 100 years we've been managed in a very responsible manner. You know, conservative organization, but always been very careful, and so that we could be there for moments like these. The other thing, and I think we've talked about this before, that we have is just like everybody has insurance, insurance companies have insurance. So mm-hmm. we have this thing mm-hmm. called reinsurance. Mm-hmm. And we have a very strong reinsurance program. And for a year like this, it actually has, and a couple of our policies look like it's going to kick in. And so we have a little bit of protection ourselves from when a series of major storms happen or one very large storm happens. So that's another way we protect ourselves. We've got the surplus that we have, and then behind that we have that reinsurance. It has been an interesting year from a rate standpoint too, as you mentioned, because usually rates have been going up in the last few years with inflation. They've been going up quite rapidly, but actually we've seen rate decreases through the course of this year, which has been something new, and it's something very good for our clients.
1: There have been particular categories where that's been really noticeable?
13: Auto insurance in particular, and then some on the home side as well. But auto insurance is probably the clearest example where it's based upon how many accidents people are having and how expensive those accidents are. I'd love to say it, but accidents aren't getting cheaper. It's not getting cheaper right. to fix your car, or fix your house, and things like that. But it is true that people are having fewer car accidents now. That's very helpful, and one of the great things we can do then is pass those savings back on to our clients.
1: Yeah, my current suite ride is the biggest ticket item I've had. You know, I've driven a lot of cars, and this is the highest one.
13: Yeah.
1: And, you know, it tells me things from time to time, whether I'm asked it to or not. I just think about that, like this sensor, that piece, that part, all adds to the cost. I just hope, you know, I sure hope that front bumper stays intact.
13: Yeah,
1: you know, because if that thing gets hit, then the price tag runs up.
13: Yeah, and it is a really interesting thing because all those parts are getting more expensive, and then when you have an accident, it seems like they've got to take apart more of the car now, in order to get at those mm-hmm. things so they can fix them. But it does seem like all the sensors and the buzzers and the lane assistance and warnings are actually making a difference, because it does seem like people are having fewer of those accidents.
1: That's good. Mm-hmm. This also all ties together in, you know, making sure that you're properly rated, whether that's for a shopping customer or an existing customer. Mm-hmm. You know, talking to Chief Strategy Officer and Exec VP in your case, just wanting to know that the company is in good shape financially and ratings, those all come together.
13: Yeah. The good housekeeping seal of approval mm-hmm. for insurance companies is something called AM Best.
1: Mm-hmm.
13: And AM Best does a rating. They've done it for over 100 years for our industry. And country just got reaffirmed with our A+ ratings from AM Best for both our property casualty group, that's Country Mutual and Country Preferred, Country Casualty, and then our life and health group as well got reaffirmed, A+ ratings. Really what that says is that we are the kind of company that's going to be there for you when you need us. We're strongly capitalized, we're well run, and we take care of our clients. And we're so proud because we have been rated A or better for 95 years for wow. the property casualty side and 93 years now for the life side of the business. And there's very, very few companies who have that kind of longevity with those kind of strong ratings.
1: I was going to say, hard enough to do it in one, be able to do it in both year after year. Seems like
13: very unique.
1: That's rare territory.
13: Very unique, yeah.
1: That's good. I should throw this in while I'm thinking about it, because we talk about, you know, handling the here and now.
13: Mm-hmm.
1: And so having that rating thinking that's great that we have that rating and we have that passed, but we also have to do what we need to do to maintain it next year, 5 years, 10 years from now.
13: We're honestly, I would say it's one of those things that's always in the back of your mind. You know, you know when you work with a company like this that's been around for 100 years and is so strong, there's a strong legacy and there's a responsibility that comes with that. So maintaining those ratings, making smart decisions as we go forward, continuing to invest in new technologies and our products, and always trying to take care of our clients, it all goes together to make sure that we have this company that'll be around for another 100 years, mm-hmm. As well.
1: So. All right. Good to see you, Rob. Thank you.
13: Thanks so much for having me.
1: Rob McDade, Executive Vice President, CFO, Chief Strategy Officer at Country Financial, in studio on RFD Profit Watch. Let's check livestock markets on the RFD Radio Network. I'm Delos Yonke. A light run at Walnut Auction last week. Could be some light runs throughout the countryside this week with a lot of concerns related to hot weather and heat advisories that take their toll on people as well as livestock. Walnut, we called theirs a dollar higher last week. Choice steers and heifers, 217 to 227. And slaughter bulls, no test. They did have a few slaughter cows go through. They had a top of 187. Illinois direct hog market on Monday was steady, $55 to $65 a hundredweight. Sow market was also steady. They had lightweights in a range from 43 to 49 and heavyweights from 49 to 55. This is the RFD Radio Network.
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14: Born and raised here on this farm, we plan our day on the weather, and also I enjoy the markets. Very easy. I got to admit, I'm a guy that's not too techy. I can get in there and find, what I'm looking for very easy, which is great.
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15: Hi there, I'm Tony Graves, a third-generation dairy farmer and the treasurer of the Illinois Milk Producers Association. 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I believe Illinois agriculture is stronger in part because of our state's robust livestock industry, which provides market opportunities that keeps farmers farming and allows future generations to remain in their communities. As we recognize the contributions livestock brings today and look ahead to the future, it is critical that each of us lend our support to this important industry.
1: Welcome back to RFD Profit Watch. I'm Delos Yonke. Joined in studio by Steve Turner, Cass Morgan Farm Bureau, District 10 board member, as one part of the board of directors of the Illinois Farm Bureau and the IAA, and part of a special working group, which is why you're in studio, Steve. I remember a few years ago this started as a Farm Bill working group, and it has evolved. I think this year in particular, it has evolved a little.
16: Yeah, it has evolved because what it did start out with, and I think the Illinois Farm Bureau Board here in Bloomington basically set a goal here of making this be a working group and to seek Illinois Farm Bureau members' input on not only the Farm Bill, but they expanded it more to include other agricultural economic issues and policy. So, and you think about it, too, economic issues, Farm Bill, okay, come on, a lot of Farm Bill things, especially mm-hmm. when we look at grain prices the way they are now and some of the way the programs are kicking in. Heck yeah, they're tied together. So I think, it was a good fit to just say Farm Bill and the agricultural economic issues, because let's face it, in today's times and where we're at, you're probably going to be discussing both when you try to look into things, really.
1: Mm-hmm. Is there necessarily an order or a list? Are you thinking about difficulty related to inputs?
16: Not only inputs. Today we've covered a lot of topics, and one of them was the input side of it. We had a discussion on fertilizer here from chief economist from the Fertilizer Institute, and the update from her today was just, I hate to say it, it's pretty sobering, but we're dealing with a high input cost. We know that, but when we... So what's going on right now with tariffs? we throw Strait of Hormuz in. We now look at the Ukraine war that's went on. Every one of them is touching in some degree, affecting an input in some degree, whether it's fertilizer and other things right there. She didn't paint a very good picture. Well, all that's going to have to run a course here and probably not affect things. I don't think anything listeners are going to be surprised on that in a negative way till this sorts out, because we've got, for lack of a better thing, it's a lot of geopolitical going on right now, and that makes for volatility and makes for things that we got a tough road to hoe here.
10: One of the things I remember was still when President Giebert was at the helm and we were talking about high prices for nitrogen. And I said, well, what do you do? He says, you cut the check, you know? And like another example, the week before we talked, Illinois Production Cost Report had number two diesel at an average at 519. It ranged from 512 to 527. It's not like there was a low spot in the state. Well, you're going to put hours on the vehicles.
16: Yep.
10: You're going to have to buy diesel. So, you know, there are some adjustments that can be made, but in some cases, there's only so many adjustments.
16: Only so many. And look at the comparison you make there. You mentioned anhydrous or nitrogen and diesel. In a way, if we just had those two looking us in the face right now, we'd be a lot better off, because every input that way, especially on the fertilizer end right there, even though if there's any one of them right now, is potash is maybe the, I'm not going to say it's not affected, the least affected, but there again, it just brings the point, and we kind of knew this out here. I thought we did, a lot of farmers, but we feel this brings it about. We have to have a lot of imports from the world to meet our fertilizer need. And now the United States isn't the only one that way. There's a lot of other production areas like South America facing the same things. And then part of that is, I like to use the phrase, we're in on some uncharted water here right now, and we're going to have to see how this pans out. I wish there'd be some quick reactions or we could get it behind us, but at the same token, this, it's going to take a while. We got a lot of world happenings going on right now, and that's going to take time to sort out.
10: Is there a next date for the working group? Or, you know, like what next steps?
16: Yeah, no, it's as far as the next date, we're going to probably get together again at the Illinois Farm Bureau meeting in Chicago. But one thing we did discuss there, we're going to be using a lot of updates. We're always going to come to Bloomington to meet and have presenters to us to broaden our horizons to see what we can come up with on maybe policy issues and that. But we're going to be using a lot of Zoom meetings and things like that, short durations like that, to keep us up on things. Because, my gosh, probably what we talked about today, what's it going to be like 30 days from now, or what are we going to need to be updated? And that's probably one thing I want to circle back to a little bit. Yeah, the thing of this group is coming up with ideas and suggestions and seeking it from Illinois Farm Bureau members out there, too, back to the ones that serve on the boards or members out there, and what we can do from a policy standpoint for our policy here in Illinois Farm Bureau, but also feeding up the line for when our people go to Washington, D.C., or the State House in Springfield, what we need to advocate for. And at the same token, all of us need to be making sure we're educating everybody of what's going on out here and how it affects us. And price is always important to us as a farmer for my corn and soybeans, but this input cost thing is, I've been farming for quite a while, and this is the toughest that I've ever experienced and what we're going through right now.
10: Yeah. So the last time corn got to $5 was in May, and I remember talking then, especially where $5 corn isn't what it once was.
16: It's not, and you look right now at with the price, how we're got it above $5 again. That's going to help with this input cost. I like to say, boy, there's been a time, boy, $5 plus for profitability. And I'm hoping there will be some profitability of it, but I'm looking at it from the standpoint that's going to help me cover these input costs or the diesel of what we're looking at, whether somebody bought ahead or didn't buy ahead. All that's got to be, because I think the reality of it is, if we don't have that price maintained, a lot of $4.50 corn or below, it, very, very thin budget to get everything to work there. And that's part of what this group wants to do, too, is just advocating and understanding ideas of how we try to work our way through this and work our way to get out of it and get things back to, well, we always want profitability, but more stable situation.
10: More stable, yeah. Steve Turner, District 10 on the IAA board. That's RFD Profit Watch. I'm DeLos Yonke saying watch your end.
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0: Welcome to the jungle. It's Tremendous Tuesday to you. My name is Jim Rome. Program is brought to you by FanDuel. As always, nice to be here. Good to have you here. Lots of things going on this Tuesday. So if you want to be a part of the program, get up in here. You know where to find me. Because, again, I'm not hard to find. You can find me on X. You can find me in the chat. You can find me on email. You can find me on the phones. Just pick whatever works best for you. 1-800-636-8686. We are on X at Jim Rome. We are on email at Rome, R-O-M-E, at habitate.com. And, of course, we are in the chat. If you go find my YouTube channel, hit sub, ring the bell, jump in the chat. Do whatever you want. All right, so coming up today, we are open until 1:20. I live on the West Coast, so these are Pacific Standard Times. 1:20, I've got the head football coach in Virginia, Tony Elliott, coming off a really good year last year. And off to a good start this year, Virginia head football coach Tony Elliott, 1:20. Arizona head football coach Brent Brennan, 2:20. And in and around all that, who knows with you clones, right? Who knows with you clones, and who knows what other major sports team might be sold? I feel like I'm walking down the hall, kind of sort of thought the Angels might be for sale, didn't really know, went and got some man cake. Oh, what do you know? They're sold, allegedly. Damn, I mean, like, major league franchises, teams are being traded like playing cards. No way, Artie. Things were going so well. Why would you sell? Everything was going so well.
1: Why?
0: Just because you said, for the record, that the fans don't care whether the team wins or loses is no reason to sell. Just because Stan Kroenke's super rich and needed another team is no reason to sell. Just because he's way richer and way better doesn't mean you should sell to him. Actually, yes, it does. All right, so there is that. Breaking news. Take the monkey with you, my guy. Adam Rank, it's safe to go back to the yard. Hell, monkeys, I might even get my monkeys, season tickets
2: monkeys,
0: back.
2: Monkeys.
0: All right, so
2: monkeys,
0: there is monkeys, that. Monkeys. That just in. All right, in the meantime, that's not where I was going to start. That was just kind of breaking. Like I said, I got my man cake. I'm walking down the hall and like, oh, well, that just happened. Are there going to be any other teams sold during my open that I'm not aware of? I mean, damn, again, they're trading franchises like playing cards. All right, so all of that, Angel fans, if you want to rejoice or get on the program, hit me up. That's not where I want to start, though. I want to start, though, with the NFL. And we are counting down the days until we finally get pro football back, which is such a good thing. Yet, there's still a quarterback battle that we basically have not talked about all training camp. Now, you know it's not the Browns quarterback competition because we have covered the hell out of that, even if it is one of the lamest, weakest, most pathetic quarterback competitions we've ever seen. We have also certainly talked plenty about the Vikings QB competition, even though that was a competition that was never actually a competition. But do you know who we have not checked in with? The Fail Clowns.
3: Fail Clowns.
0: Man, that was some straight fire back in the day, wasn't it?
3: Who's worse than the Giants? How about the Fail Clowns?
0: AKA the team in Atlanta that I really don't like calling the Fail Clowns. I thought that was one of the lamest glosses ever. Unfortunately, a Fail Clown just went full Fail Clown, and that Fail Clown could also still be named Atlanta's Week 1 starter at quarterback, even though I think that'd be a terrible decision for the Fail Clowns. Of course, I'm talking about Tua. Turn the ball over. Tua, turn the ball over. KD Tagovailoa. That dude who used to be on the Dolphins. And with Michael Penix Jr. coming back from a torn ACL, it seemed like Tua had a great shot at wrapping up this job while handling the majority of snaps during camp. But incredibly, he didn't do so. He has not wrapped that job up since the Falcons still have not named a week one starter and don't really seem all that excited to hand him the job either. And you know what? I wouldn't be either. For what it's worth, I would not be either. In fact, if I were Kevin Stefanski, I wouldn't even be considering Tua for that starting job unless Penix absolutely cannot go in week one. And even then, I'm not basing that off of Tua's social media activity, but also what he just did on the gram today does not exactly inspire confidence, nor does it help his cause. Because earlier this morning, Tua posted some pics from his big preseason revenge game against the Dolphins last Friday night, and he tagged it with "for the A" and a saluting emoji. Pretty normal, pretty innocuous, but where it got pretty abnormal and full-on awkward was when Tua replied to his own post. He replied to his own post with the words, and I quote, "We're so proud of you. You got this." Heart emoji. "We're so proud of you. You got this." Heart emoji. Carl Lewis time. Uh-oh. Tua, why are you telling yourself, "We're so proud of you. You got this"? Who is we? My dude, did you forget to switch to burner? Or even worse, did you just post to yourself? My dude, did you really just KD yourself? Even Kevin Durant is cringing at this, bro. What's next? Someone gonna leak DMs of you trashing all your teammates too? Actually, that wouldn't even be a surprise. Or even the first time that's happened. Not to Tua. Damn, KD Tagovailoa, first time ever on social media? Dear Tua, we're so proud of you. You got this. Love, Tua. Of course, the internet is only making one assumption, and that's social media has already decided that this dude just forgot to use a burner. But in fairness to Tua, maybe, I don't know, maybe he's the president of his own fan club. Maybe he thought that he had not been giving himself enough credit lately. Or maybe it's possible that it just wasn't him. Maybe it's possible that this was the mistake of somebody managing his social media accounts. It's even possible that it was a mistake by his wife or something. Who knows? Who knows? Who cares? I just want to be fair to Tua and acknowledge the possibility that maybe it's not on him. Maybe he didn't do it. Or maybe he did. Maybe it also might just be another example of Tua being Tua. Because Tua being a little bit kooky and a little bit unfocused and not having the greatest decision making is nothing new. Let's not ever forget that whole controversy last season in Miami. You know, the one that I just alluded to. Remember when Tua ran his teammates under the bus for blowing off and showing up late to a players-only meeting when the team was 1-5? Only to basically walk it all back a couple of days later and admit that what he was airing his teammates out for never actually happened. Oh, and on top of that, don't forget, Tua himself threw three picks in that game that dropped the Dolphins to 1-5 before he went to the podium, and ran his teammates under the bus and then backed over them. And then couldn't even stand on his own comments. So that social media kerfuffle today is really light work in comparison for Tua. It was just one comment from him to him. That's nothing compared to what he did to his teammates last year in Miami. It's just important to remember what happened last season. And then keep that in mind when you look at what happened on the gram earlier today. Because the last time we saw Tua on the field, he was horrendous. He got benched. He lost the locker room. He got the head coach run. Even though the head coach did everything in his power to make it work with this dude. And on top of all of this, even with a fresh start, it's not like he's been any better this preseason either. In fact, He was one of the single least impressive quarterbacks ever this preseason. I mean, in all of the preseasons, not just this preseason, like in every preseason. Check this out. At Sharp Football.

0: WJBC and Beer Nuts present the Scott Miller Show hat. This is an embroidered baseball cap. On the front of it, the Beer Nuts logo and the Scott Miller Show logo. And on the back of the hat, my cartoon photo with the big mustache. This is not a contest prize. This hat is not for sale. The only way to get a Scott Miller hat is when I gift them randomly. Now, there is only one rule. You cannot ask for a hat. If you ask for one, you are restricted from receiving a hat. You are banned. You do not get a hat. WJBC, good morning. Who's this?
1: Good morning. This is your mom. I want a hat. I'm a down low.
0: Mom?
1: We won't tell anybody.
0: What is rule number one?
2: Don't ask for a hat.
0: No hat for her.
3: Go. And yes, I know he's not exactly available that often either. But don't you want to find out what you have in this guy? And yes, I understand. He was drafted by a different regime. But still Atlanta's own top 10 pick. On a rookie contract with a massive arm that we really have not seen for an extended stretch yet. You got to play the guy, right? He's got to play. They need to figure out what they have in Penix way more than they need to figure out if Tua has a clue. Tua is a dude playing on a one-year veteran minimum contract anyway. And he's already shown plenty of times that he really doesn't have a clue, including earlier today when he responded to himself on Instagram like a total doof. At this point, I'm not really sure what's more embarrassing, Tua's act on the field or his act off the field, but none of it speaks well to his ability to process, his decision-making, or even his mental state. He's responding to his own posts. He's not even averaging 3 yards per completion. I can't start a quarterback who comments on his own posts and throws teammates under the bus and can't even average 3 yards per pass attempt in the preseason. I can't. I'm not Kevin Stefanski, so it's not my decision, but if it was, Penix is playing if he's healthy, period. And if he's not, I think I'd still rather see Cooper Rush out there than Tua. If Penix isn't ready, until Cooper Rush starts responding and commenting on his own posts and is averaging under 3 yards per completion, I'm going to go with him. Because again, I just don't see the upside with Tua. And it's got nothing to do with that doofy Instagram reply. It was just a good reminder to hit a bizarre quarterback situation, which we really haven't touched on yet. So you are welcome, fail clowns. We finally talked about your quarterbacks.
4: Fail clowns.
3: And I would apologize for going all fail clowns on you. But what the hell else am I supposed to call you guys when your possible week one starting quarterback forgets to switch to his burner account or knew that he didn't switch and just commented on his own post and then was averaging less than 3 yards per an attempt during the preseason? If that's not fail clownsing, I don't know what is. You got this, bro. Signed to me. Tua, you got this, stud. Signed to Tua. I gotta log on to my Instagram account. Yo, Vance Mack, you're going to kill it today, like you always do. You're the best. Signed, Vance Mack. Let me see. Let me check out the reaction. Let me go to my Instagram page. Hey, Vance Mack, rack yourself. You're incredible. Signed, Vance Mack. Tua, what are you doing, dude? You know you're spending way too much time on your phone if you can't make a distinction between your burner phone and your real phone and whether or not you're commenting on your own posts. Don't comment. And again, I get it. Like, you can hit the wrong thing. You can thumb out the wrong thing. It happens. It's not nearly as offensive as you getting up on the podium and then backing the bus over your teammates for not showing up for a players-only meeting that you called, which showed exactly how little they thought of you as a leader. And what are you doing calling a players-only meeting to berate your teammates when you threw 3 picks, which led to the team falling to 1-5? Of course they didn't show up. As far as the ones that showed up late, at least they showed up.

0: So I guess I can forgive you saying, you got this, bro. Signed, bro. Weird. Anyway, my point of the whole thing is, it's the one quarterback competition that we really did not hit on. But I can't ignore it any longer. Not after that. 1-800-636-8686. Now, if you think I wake up every single morning looking for a reason or an update, if you think I spend every hour on the hour hitting refresh on that Niner scammer, Dejan Love, if you think I'm about that life, you're right. I am. I am and I do. And I found another reason to talk about that guy. Actually, a couple of reasons. Number one, we have the mugger. The mugshot's out. If there's a mugshot of somebody famous, we're talking about it. It's just kind of how it is. Number two, there are other ladies coming forward discussing how they got scammed. I would love to say that I feel badly for you gals, but I really don't. Because this dude was so unconvincing. How did you fall for any of this?
1: I own a $20 million home in Beverly Hills that I just bought in March of last year. Or this year. No, last year. We're in 2023.
0: It was today. No, it was yesterday. No, it was last year. No. No, I don't have a $20 million home in Beverly Hills. Give me your $11,000. Give me $11,000 grand or $11,000 and I'll buy you a Corvette. And then you can come hang out with me in my $20 million crib in the flats in Beverly Hills. Does that sound fair? Wait, let me get this straight. I give you 11 grand, you buy me a Corvette worth over six figures, and then we go party at your $20 million crib? Okay.
1: This is my bed. This is about an $8,000 bed.
0: And then we can lie down on my $8,000 bed and get nice. Except the $8,000 bed is not in my Beverly Hills crib. Now that crib, that $15 million crib, that's got a $500,000 bed. You gotta be special to get in that bed. Anyway, now I know why that dude never takes his helmet off. He doesn't want you to know what he looks like. Or at least his hairline. Anyway, got an update on that. Also an update on Tony Romo, who released a long and heartfelt statement and admitted that he has an alcohol dependency. So where do we come out on that? Forgive and forget. I always say this. Even though the world has changed dramatically and hate is the new dopamine, America remains an extremely forgiving country of their celebrities and their athletes and their famous people. So if you say you're sorry and you mean it, it's legit. You're not saying you're sorry because you're sorry in this situation, but you're actually sorry for what you did. People will forgive you. So I'll break down that statement, and we'll have that a little bit later on. Some other things that I want to get to before I go to break that I want to tell you about really quickly. Stan Kroenke acquires the Angels. I mentioned that already.
2: Monkeys.
0: Saw an amazing game-saving grab last night that I want to get into. Have you seen that brawl on a youth football field with coaches? Totally out of hand. Colts GM Chris Ballard said that NFL players going back to college is, quote, the dumbest bleep ever. All right. You're not the only one saying it. You're the only one saying it like that. Let me ask you something, Chris. Is it dumber than drafting Anthony Richardson? Because that seems like the dumbest bleep ever. It's close, though, right? And we got a whole lot more. Got a little tennis, got a little baseball. All these things to get to. 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
5: 2 years away with a shot at another ring. 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Westwood One Sports.
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0: So I'll tell you what jumped today. This whole conversation about LA and how soft we are and what a horrible sports town this is, and all based on the fact that USC opened up against San Jose State and nobody showed up. And USC tried to say that there were like 50,000 plus. And I talked about it on the program yesterday. I posted about it on the gram. And there was a lot of reaction. Lots of reaction. And people are still reacting to it. Here's a SoCal native who wants to weigh in. This is actually via email. Pimp in the box. SoCal native here. Call me soft. But I'm never sitting in 100 degree heat and 70% humidity at noon to watch any game ever. If folks in flyover country want to wear that flex as a badge of honor, cool, I guess. You go ahead and flex on your amazing fortitude earned by sitting on the surface of the sun for 4 hours to watch a glorified week zero scrimmage in Tuscaloosa or Columbus. I'll flex on my 75 degree weather, 9 months a year, and margaritas on the beach at sunset. Sean in Aliso Viejo at slave to the 405. There's something to that. And again, this is what I tried to say yesterday. This is what I've been trying to say for 30 years. I'm not here saying this is a damn good sports town. You just don't get it. I've never said that. I'm an LA native. I've never said that. What we are is a great front-running sports town. What we are is a town of options. Like it or not, I'm not saying we're better than you. I'm saying that this is a major metropolitan. This is Hollywood. This is LA. This is Southern California. This is Orange County. There are so many things to do here. It's not a great sports town. Now, we have great sports tradition. The Lakers, the Dodgers, the Rams have had a hell of a run. But it's the ultimate what have you done for us lately. I'll give you an example. We're not like you Browns fans. For instance, you can't have an organization abuse you and suck every single year and expect the fans to keep coming out. Your fans are way better than our fans. I'm not even going to say, hey, C-Town, it's because you have nothing else to do. I would never say that. I love C-Town. It's not like Buffalo, where when things are not good and it's freezing, the fans will keep coming. LA is not like that. Now, if you give them a reason to, they will. I juxtaposed this yesterday against 2009 when the Trojans opened up against that same San Jose State team in that same weather, in that same Coliseum, and there were 80,000 people. Why? Because they were rock stars. Because they were awesome. Because they were great. Because they were the best party in town. But no. They're not, this guy's right. Sean's right. They're not going to come out for a game against San Jose State when that USC team has not made the college football playoff under Lincoln Riley and the fans are still jaded and they're not convinced. They need to see it first. They'll find something else to do. There's a better party and they're not at it. Why is this so controversial? Why is it so, y'all suck? You're the worst sports fans ever. Oh, you mean the Dodgers, who draw like 4 million routinely? Terrible sports fans, won't come out. Yeah, yeah, I know. They're ruining baseball. I'm just saying, they will come out. They will come out if you win. But if you don't, they will find something better to do. And if they have a choice between going to a Trojans San Jose State game and the beach, and it's 400 degrees, and there are record-breaking temps, they're not fighting the traffic. By the way, have you been to LA? Have you been on the 405? Have you been on the 101? Have you been on the 110? Have you been on these freeways? Have you been to Southern California? It is not easy to get around. Another reason they're not going to fight those elements unless they have a good reason to. And it's not just USC. It's pretty much everybody. UCLA has lost a lot of fans. We saw the Angels. When Adam Rank used to come on and honk for his Angels on the after hour, he kept going back to 02, 02, 02, 02. You know, the year they won the World Series. Yeah, that joint was packed. packed. Now what is it? Rat infested. And for sale. And the possums. It's Southern California. And I've said it. I'm not going to sit here and go, great sports town, just like Philly, just like Chicago. It's nothing like those towns. The hell are we even arguing about? I'm agreeing with you. The hell are we even arguing about? You hate L.A. I get it. 1-800-636-8686. There's another one. Rome. I know it's not Friday, but can we get a deck of yeah? Yeah, Kroenke. Agreed to buy the Angels? Finally, we have a chance to get back to winning baseball in Anaheim. That is the best thing we have heard as an Angel fan in a long time. Signed, JP in Riverside. We're getting Trout to the playoffs one day again. War, swing the bat, puss.
1: Yeah, yeah, yeah, yeah!
0: It is a good thing. Yeah. It is a good and positive development.
1: Yeah.
2: Swing the bat, puss.
0: Hey, Hud. Been a minute, Hud. What up, Hud?
1: And he'll go, Hud, you go ahead and you bring that. Because I got something for you. You just better be careful coming over here. You better get a chin strap on that helmet.
0: Hud was beloved. Hud was one of the early jungle legends. Man, my man could tell a story. Hud told some of the best stories ever in the jungle way back in the day. That's where the swing the bat puss came
2: swing
0: from.
2: Bat puss.
0: Unit, you get back up on that launching pad. Also a great line back in the day. You're a major leaguer. Shake yourself.
1: Get back up on that launching pad, unit. We are not done with you.
0: Imagine Rex Hudler. I love Hud. You know I mean nothing but love and respect when I say this. Imagine Rex Hudler telling a prime Randy Johnson, get back up on that launching pad, unit. We are not done with you.
1: Get back up on that launching pad, unit. We are not done with you.
0: Great baseball vernacular. A launching pad. The mound was a launching pad for Randy Johnson. Get back up on that launching pad. We are not done with you.
1: Shake yourself.
0: Anyway, good HUD flashbacks. All right, when we come back. Well, that topic jumped today. I mentioned the fail clowns. I thought that was some of the lamest gloss ever. Fail I never wanted clown. To use it. But it seemed appropriate this morning, talking about their quarterback situation. How about the 49ers receiver situation? They're down a guy. Not Ricky Pearsall. Not even Brandon Ayuk. Dejon. You know why they're down, Dejon? He's in jail. You know why he's still in jail? Incredibly enough, they consider him a flight risk. No way. Where would that guy go? We'll hit on that. My thoughts on Tony Romo. A major brawl. Yeah, this is usually chum. Like, bottom feeding. Something off the internet where a bunch of youth coaches are swinging on each other. But this one is so absurd, I've got to get to it. That's still ahead.
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0: Football, soccer, and we've all been there. And it, seemingly almost every single game has one, at least one. Sometimes way more than one. But no matter what, at least one. See, where we brought our kids up, it was not like this crazy, over-the-top sports powerhouse community. Irvine, California. It's not that. In fact, the high school that our boys went to, they were much better. That school, much better at chemistry, much better at algebra, much better at calculus than sports. And they were good at some sports. Just not the important ones. No offense, University High School. Damn good high school, though. Damn good high school. You know it's good high school when the kids all graduate from the high school and they all say college is easier than the high school. But not exactly a sports powerhouse. I myself did not attend a sports powerhouse. Dr. Jano went to a sports powerhouse in high school. Anyway, when we brought our kids up, if we went and we played either travel ball, high school ball, generally there was one. There was always that one a-hole. Just that one guy. That one guy that made everybody's life miserable, or at least the other side miserable, because he'd never shut his mouth. And just obnoxious. Obnoxious things to say about kids or teenagers. But nothing that ever spilled onto the field. And even rare was the occasion where somebody would confront that guy, because you just kind of knew that it was assumed every game had one. But then some of these videos that you see of youth football or AAU basketball or even soccer, like, look at this. If you're watching this on our stream right now, New York Post has this quote, insane brawl breaks out at youth football game in Pittsburgh. Normally the Post will go with things like insane brawl, but this is an insane brawl. Look at the coaches, and not even on the sideline, but on the field. This dude going up to a dude three times his size, and the guy three times his size seems to, like, he's trying to de-escalate. And the smaller guy is not backing down at all. Now there's a woman in that guy's face. And now he's actually put hands on the woman. And then another guy sees this. And he tries to jump the guy. And then that dude starts throwing hands. And now it's a full-on brawl. This guy's looking around. He's not getting off the field. He's going to fight everybody. That dude wanted a piece of everybody. That dude went for the takedown, and the other guy quickly got on top of him, cracked him once. But this dude wants to fight anybody and everybody. Like, I don't think you really want a piece of that dude. He's three times your size, but he does. He's like, let's go. You want to go? You want to go? And then a woman gets right in the middle of it, and that's not good because he put hands on her. That's why that other guy jumped in, after that dude put hands on that woman. By the way, aren't the parents supposed to break the kids up from fighting? What are the kids doing trying to break up fights from the parents? How does it get to this? Like, I understand people care, and I understand people care too much. But that's not like a disagreement. That's like assault. And then, of course, if you're that guy, and you're on the internet, and it goes viral, I'm guessing that's going to impact your life in a negative way. You're lucky if you keep your job. You're lucky if your employer doesn't see that and fire you. How many times have we seen that happen? Hope that was worth it. Got a bunch of 8-year-olds on the field looking at the parents having a full-on brawl, trying to make some sense of it. Way to lead from the front. Way to lead by example. The hell could have possibly happened for a brawl like that to take place? Anybody want to react to that? Anybody ever experienced anything like that? Anybody have any thoughts on that? If you're watching it on the stream, if you're hearing this on the radio, it's as bad as it sounds. And it's mostly one dude trying to fight everybody.
13: everybody. Let's see here. Terrence Harrison, 6876. We need the get lady stat.
14: Get!
13: So true.
14: Hit the crap.
13: Exactly.
14: Where was she?
13: We need her. And she, the problem is she can't be everywhere at once. She can't be in more than one place at once.
14: Stop
13: we
14: it
13: need
14: right
13: the
14: now.
13: Get lady. Stop. Stop it right now. We need her
14: we
13: in so many
14: tournament.
13: Different places. We really needed her in Pittsburgh. But I don't know where she was.
14: This is absolutely ridiculous.
13: It was. Nicholas Williams, 6697. I heard that one of the sports dads was heard to yell, scrumptious, just before the melee broke out. That's pretty funny. Except that whenever I did that, people laughed. There was a portion of the stands were like, huh? Mostly people thought it was just kind of awkward and funny. I used to do that.
15: Hey, Bud Selig.
13: I used to do that if Logan was on the mound in a tight situation and I could tell it was tight and the game was on the line. And if he got some guy to swing and miss, I'd be like, scrumptious!
15: Scrumptious!
13: And Logan would be like, yo, Pop. We'd be in the car on the way home. Yo, Pop, can you maybe not do that anymore? I'm like, what? Do what? Did it work? Did you win? All right, then. That's the other thing, too. The most drama we ever had was after a game, Jana would say, don't talk to him. Don't talk to him. Don't talk to him. Let it be. Let it be. Let it be. I'm like, Jano, honey, I love you. Please don't tell me that I cannot talk to our son after a game. Do I look like that dad who's in Pittsburgh running all over the field looking to fight everybody? I just want to talk about what we saw. I want to share some thoughts and lessons. Don't. Well, why do you think that I'm going to tear the kid up? I'm not. I would never do that. May I please talk to Logs? I just want to tell him how scrumptious I thought it all was. El Guapo Bapo. That guy's new. El Guapo Bapo. Rome, letting the hands fly when soccer mom ripped Jake's ball. I didn't even do that. I let my words fly, but I did not let my hands fly. She looked like she was ready to go. I mean, lady, you made my kid cry. He's crying, actually. That you can imagine if I already hated soccer prior to that, and I hated the game, and then I hated that Jano told me the kid's got to play the game because all the kids are playing the game. So now I resent the game and I hate the game. And now I'm at a game where some woman walks across the field and every kid is sitting with their legs crossed and the ball between their legs. And this woman reaches down and just rips Jake's ball and marches across the field. And he just breaks out in tears. I'm like, great. Soccer made my kid cry. Some woman took our soccer ball. This is how I'm spending my Saturday afternoon. They all happened in my life. No, I did not let the hands fly, but I did march right across the field and say, excuse me, ma'am, can I please have my soccer ball back? It's not yours. It's not yours. Ma'am, it's our ball. I said it's not your ball. Ma'am, can you please flip the ball over and look at it? Flips it over, R-O-M-E, and she slams the ball down. I'm like, man, stay classy. I hate this game. Stucknut Radio, come after me. I'm a man. I'm 40 inches tall.
16: Come after me.
13: Sign likes to fight
16: I'm
13: guy.
16: A man. I'm 40.
13: I would not measure the guy, man. I would measure the size of the fight in the guy because that dude was not... In terms of stature, he was not big, but he looked like he'd handle himself a little bit. And he was far angrier than anybody else. And he did run up on that guy who was at least three times his size. He's lucky that dude didn't want it as badly as he did. I'm just saying, how does it come to this? C-Dot's nemesis. The small guy has a problem. Not surprised. Wow. This small guy has a problem. Not surprised. All right. When we return, if you want to talk about youth.
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0: All right, so we go to hour number two. It's a three-hour program. Start of hour number two. Show is brought to you by FanDuel. Welcome back. I am Jim Rome. Nice to have you here. All right, so as this hour sets up, I've got an interview with Tony Elliott, the head football coach at Virginia. That's coming up in about 20 minutes. Let me start the second hour off with a chat, which is going to get me into the second hour topic, at least to start the hour. Amber wore lady clones. Quote, this is Amber
1: wore
0: in the chat.
1: Clones.
0: Dejon is a flight risk. Where's he going? The flat he owns in London? The vineyard he bought in Italy? His yacht that's sitting in the Amalfi Coast? Yeah, okay. Nice job, Amber. Amber's funny. Well done. Well played. All right, so just when I thought that I could not get another day out of the alleged Niners scammer, Dejon Love, the California Post gave us the gift of a scammer mugger today. It is the first time, I think, that we have seen Love since he was arrested in Boise last week. And you may not recognize him without his Niner gear, but here he is. There's the mugger. Whoa, dude. Pull back. Pull back a little bit. James Kelly can't believe that forehead. Holy crap. Thank you, Lorne. Flight deck can't believe that flight deck.
2: Flagellant.
0: Anyway, if you're not watching on the radio, be glad that you're not watching from the radio, because that was alarming. Now we know why he never takes that helmet off. Not because he wants to scam all these women, not because he wants to convince all these people that he plays for the 49ers. It's because of that five head. Now it all makes sense. Wow. Now we know why dude needs a helmet to run routes on the beach. It all makes sense. Should have hit LeBron or Jaylen Brown for some of that paint or spray on hair. You know he asked the cops if he could leave his helmet on for the mugger. I mean, look at these two dudes. You can't even tell them apart if you're watching on the stream. You tell me. You tell me which one is the fake 49er scammer, and which one's James Kelly?
2: Kicking the stick.
0: Oh, wait. Let me tell you something. The only guy that wants to be on the Niners more than Daquan is James. Dejon, I should say. The only one who wants to be on the Niners more than Dejon is Day James. Anyway. You know he asked the cops if he could leave his helmet on for the mugger. You know he did. Dude probably sleeps with that bonnet on. He probably showers with that bucket on. He probably drives one of his luxury exotic whips while rocking that helmet. How did they even get him to take it off? I'm sure that's why he's so upset. Look at him in that picture. That's why he's so upset. He's either pouting because they made him take the helmet off, or because they did not hook him up with an orange jumpsuit with Niner logos on it. You tell me what's more embarrassing, the Jed Pork mugger or the scammer mugger? Now, based on wealth and reputation, I'll put those two guys side by side and you tell me. Based on wealth and rep, obviously, it's more embarrassing for Jed Pork. We didn't know the other guy until we found out about this guy. But based on hairline, it's obviously more humiliating for Dejon. So I guess technically when asking the question, which is more embarrassing, Jed Pork or Dejon? The answer is yes. Now, unlike Pork, Dejon does not just get to walk away from this one. In fact, he's probably still in police custody. Probably because the feds say that he targeted at least 26 different women in his schemes over the past 4 years. And he accused of successfully scamming them out of $1.3 million, which still makes less than no sense to me at all. How is it possible that 26 women, and if we know of 26, I guarantee there are so many more. I guarantee it. But even 26, How is it possible that 26 women could fall for any of this dude's bullcrap?
1: I guarantee it.
0: 26? One, two, sure. Seven or eight, maybe. But 26 fell for one of the most obvious, least convincing act ever? It does not make any sense. Now, the feds are taking this so seriously that federal prosecutors successfully argued to keep him in police custody without bail until further notice because he's too big of a flight risk to be released. Now, that does track, considering he's not exactly the most trustworthy dude in the world. In fact, he seems like he's one of the least trustworthy dudes in the world. Look at him. Does that look like a dude you can trust? If you're watching on the stream, does that look like a dude you can trust? Your Honor, I feel terrible. I promise I won't flee the state. I promise I won't go anywhere. I promise I won't go to my flat in London. I promise I won't go to my vineyard on the Amalfi Coast. I promise I will not go to my apartment on Billionaire's Row in Manhattan. I promise I will not go to my yacht, which is docked in the Caribbean. I promise I won't go to my vacation home in St. Bart's. I promise, Your Honor. I won't go to any of these places. I promise I won't get in my Lamborghini and just start driving. I promise I won't hide up and hole out in my mansion in Beverly Hills. I promise I won't go to my beach house on Broad Beach in Malibu. I promise I won't hide behind the gates in Bel Air where I've got another home. I promise I won't go to my home in Montecito next door to Oprah. I promise, Your Honor. Why do I have so many houses? I don't know. I like houses. Anyway, social media is starting to be flooded with women coming forward to tell their stories about how they got duped by this guy. And you know what? Honestly, ladies, you can miss me with these explanations. There is no excuse to get duped by something this absurdly pathetic. And the only real explanation is you're chasing greed, you're chasing fame, you're desperate. I'll forgive you for being lonely, but not for being that naive. Even if you know nothing about football, do you have a brain? Even if you know nothing about football, do you have any logic at all? Again, no offense, ladies, but if you can't get somebody to swipe the right way on a dating website, why would a professional athlete who's super rich all of a sudden want to be with you? And why does he want your money? And why is he going to take your money and double it in 30 days? None of this makes sense. Like, these women appear to be victims of fraud. I want to acknowledge that. Except that it's one of the single dumbest, most obvious fraud schemes ever. And by the way, Jerry Rice, how dumb are you, dude? How did you think you were going to get away with this, John Taylor? How dumb are you, dude? Like, you're going to take all this money from these women, and then when they want their money back or they want answers, you're just going to block them? And nobody's going to report you to the authorities, even if they were dumb enough to get sucked in anyway? Nice try with that. Maybe the funniest part of the whole thing, though, come to find out, Dejan tried to switch up and say that he was dealt to the Rams. He didn't just impersonate a Niner. He also tried to impersonate a Ram, which is really, really rich. Imagine that dude showing up in the Rams receiver room along with Devontae, Puka. Sean McVay's like, my dude, who are you? Who am I? Good one, Sean. Every one of my houses are bigger than your house, Sean. Good one, Sean McVay. What do you mean? Who am I? Good one, coach. I'm the guy that's going to win you a Super Bowl. Isn't that right, Aaron Donald? Anyway, as kooky as this dude is, he does fit in Frisco right now. I mean, is it really so far-fetched that the Niners would be involved in a wide receiver acting like he's on an NFL team when he isn't. Love isn't even the only one who fits that label this offseason. Remember Brandon Ayuk? He was acting like he was a commander, even though he was not a commander. So why is it so kooky that this dude would act like he's a Niner when he's not a Niner? It sounds like it's very much in character for the Niners. And when you think about it that way, Ayuk and Dejon, not that different. It's just that Ayuk is actually rich, and Dejon was scamming people. But in terms of acting like they're on NFL teams when they're actually not, they're pretty much two peas in a pod. Ayuk was acting like he was on the Commanders, and Dejon was acting like he was on the Niners. However, what I'm saying is they both were

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8: We're joined right now by the head football coach at Virginia. He is in his fifth season there. Cavaliers coming off a year where they were 11-3. They were 7-1 in ACC play. They won the Gator Bowl. He was the 2025 ACC Coach of the Year. Also won a couple of national championships as an assistant coach at Clemson. Virginia coming off a 34-8 thrashing of NC State. They take on Norfolk State on Friday, September 11th. I'm talking about Tony Elliott. Tony, great to have you back on the show. Tony, how you doing?
9: I'm doing well. It's good to see you. Appreciate
8: good to see you. Appreciate you. Thanks for making time. Listen, I don't think you can play much better than you did in the opener. You jumped on NC State early on. You never looked back. What pleased you most about that win? And was there anything at all that you might want to clean up?
9: Oh, yeah. There's always going to be things you want to get better at. We got to get better at coaches, substitutions, game management, players, obviously technique, pad level, execution in certain situations. But what I was really pleased with was just the preparation. What you saw the other day was a result of great preparation all offseason. One of the things that we talked about was being able to handle success. And the way that you handle success is block out the noise and focus on what you can control. And that's what the guys did. Their attitude was where it needed to be. They believed they could win, and then he looked like a connected group.
8: Tony Elliott joining us. I always talk about this, Tony. Whenever somebody says you got to be able to handle success, I mean, you had a lot of success last year, so there's a lot of expectations. In your experience, what's tougher, players handling success or handling failure?
9: Handling success. I think failure always gets your attention. You're motivated. You don't like the taste in your mouth. When you have success, oh man, you love that taste. Mm-hmm. And you just expect it to stay there or remain there, not realizing that you got to go back to work and you got to work even harder. You got to be more focused on the little things. That's a lot harder as handling success.
8: You know, it's interesting. According to The Athletic, you have the most experienced roster among Power Four teams, which includes 29 transfers who played over 22,000 snaps for other schools. I'm curious, how do you think, did that in any way impact the quick start that you had this past week? And was that organic or was that by design, bringing in that much experience?
9: Yeah, I'd say it's more organic, but we were intentional with finding the right fit, and so I think it just happened that way. It did help because we had a lot of veteran guys that are on our roster too that have been here. We got several young men that have been in the program 4 years that know what the expectations are, they know what the standards are, and then being able to bring in older veteran guys that have been in college for a while, they quickly can adapt and adjust to what the expectations are here.
8: Speaking of which, how about quarterback Bo Prabula? He paid immediate dividends. He had that monster game against the Wolfpack. He threw for a pair of TDs, along with being the game's leading rusher with 110 yards. Just one game, but in your mind, was he as good as advertised, or maybe even a little bit better?
9: Yeah, he was definitely as good as advertised, and I was surprised at how fast he is. I mean, I'd seen him run on our practice field, but until you see it against an opposing team, you don't really have an appreciation for it. And so I thought he did a really good job there. In terms of Bo, he won at Penn State, he won at Missouri. He's a football player. He loves to compete. So for us, he was as advertised.
8: We're talking to Tony Elliott. So the defense, Tony, let me jump over there for a minute. It picked up right where you left off last season. You had a really good year last year defensively. In this game, you allowed only 100 yards through the air, 168 total. Look, when you have 11 hats to the ball, it's hard to point to one person. But how much does that unit feed off a linebacker, Maddox Marcellus, both on the field and off the field, because he had another huge game on Saturday?
9: Yeah, he's a tremendous leader for us. He was the captain of the ship, making the calls with the green dot, getting everybody lined up. He's a great team guy, very, very intelligent football player, also very, very instinctual. But most importantly, he's not worried about any kind of personal accolades. He just wants the team to win.
8: Hey, Tony, how would you describe, for those who missed it, I saw it, but for those who missed it, 62,000 people at Scott Stadium. Yeah. What was the environment like? What was that energy like? What did that whole thing feel like?
9: Yeah, it was awesome. It started with the bus ride in and just a vibrant campus. We had Shaq was performing, doing a little DJ concert, and so the students were over there. You could see them preparing to come over to the stadium, and our Wahoo walk was awesome. Ton of energy, a lot of excitement, and when you walked into the stadium, it just felt like, okay, you're getting ready for a big time college football game, and it lasted the duration of the game. So shout out to our fan base for showing up, and then also, so we had 13,000 of us, of our students that were in attendance, which made a huge difference.
8: Virginia head coach Tony Elliott joining us. The fact of the matter is that was your first sellout since 2008. You know, you're a man who's working a plan and planning your work, and obviously not surprised by any of this. But let me ask you, when you took that job, did you see a sleeping giant? Did you think that you could build a monster? What were your thoughts when you took that job?
9: I did because at the time it was down to Virginia and another institution, and I chose Virginia because I believed it was a hidden giant. I mean, if you just look at the lineage of players that have come through the University of Virginia, both at the collegiate level and at the pro level, you look at the state, it's a very, very fertile recruiting state. I was very fortunate when I was at Clemson to be around some of the best players from Virginia that came down south to play there. So I knew that there was a ton of talent. It's where the location, right? So you're still in the south, but then you're also very, very close to the north. Northeast, and you can get to the Midwest relatively quickly. So, and then the academics. So we knew that the brand of the university on the academic side and just from a reputational side was huge. Great on-campus stadium. So I felt like there were a lot of pieces that if we could just align everybody and get everybody believing and pulling in the same direction, we could build something we could all be proud of.
8: Well, you're right. You're absolutely right about that. In terms of the guys that have come there before and players that have been there, I actually had a conversation with one of them last week, a great conversation with Hall of Famer Ronde Barber. Man, what a class act. What a great, great player. Oh, yeah. What's it mean to you to have both he and Tiki support, along with the entire UVA football group?
9: I mean, it means a ton to me. I'm a former player, and so I know the feeling to just have that connection and relationship with your alma mater. And that was one of my main objectives, was just to connect everybody and bring, you know, all of the former players back. Hey, at the end of the day, it's Virginia football. It's not Tony Elliott's football program. It's Virginia football. I'm just very blessed that the Lord has put me in position at this time to lead. But my job is to connect and bring everybody back. So from Tiki to Canty to Thomas Jones was in attendance for the game, Ronde, Chris Long, man, there's Ray Roberts going all the way back, Terry Kirby, and all these great players, just having Herman Moore, having these guys back connected was an objective of mine. And for us to go where we want to go, the young people that are here now have to have a very, very healthy respect and understanding for the guys that laid the foundation that they stand upon today.
8: Hey, Tony, do they know, like, I'm old enough, I'm an older head, I know all those guys you just mentioned. These are great players. Great college players, great pro players. Do the guys that you have, do they know about the guys that came before them?
9: For the most part, the ones that just got here, right, are learning. But over the last several years, I've had as many of those guys come back. Patrick Kearney has been back and got an unbelievable story of his journey here at the University of Virginia. We had Rodney McLeod, who had a great NFL career, was back this year to speak. How about this? We even had Rick Carlisle, who's a Virginia grad. He was back.
8: I
9: he spoke
8: love
9: to our
8: Rick.
9: Team.
8: Look, I love Rick Carlisle. I'm sorry to interrupt you. That's my guy. So how did he do with the guys? How did that go?
9: Oh, fantastic. Fantastic. It was one of the best. And I've been around a lot of speeches to teams over my years. And I thought that his message was very, very timely. Man, he was very, very, very thorough in his preparation. And he incorporated all of the guys, the leaders on our team. I mean, it was an awesome, awesome presentation.
8: Hey, Tony, really quickly, can I go sidebar? When you mentioned you've been around a lot of guys that have given speeches to teams, who are a few guys that made speeches that really, really resonated with teams, be it where you are right now or with Dabo or whenever or when you played?
9: Daryl Strawberry was one of my favorites when he came in.
8: My podcast this week. I had him on this week. I love Straw. By the way,
9: he was my favorite.
8: Can I say this? I said in my open to the podcast, which I did this week with Straw, and he and I were DMing this morning, I said, if you think you know Straw, you do not know Straw.
9: You don't.
8: Straw is one of the greatest reinvention stories and transformations I have ever seen in my entire life. I love that you mentioned him first. Why does he come to mind first?
9: Well, first, he was my favorite baseball player growing up, and I always thought that I was going to go to the major leagues. Baseball has always been my first love, and just to have an opportunity to meet him in person, because, back in the day, we didn't have the internet, we didn't have the phone, and so, man, these individuals were bigger than life, man. They were kind of our North Star and who we all aspired to be, and then to see where he is now in his life and the story that God has created through him was just awesome.
8: I love that you brought that up. That is so awesome. That is really great. Mm-hmm. One last thought. Your program this year, the motto for this year is ABC123. Mm-hmm. What do the letters and the numbers stand for?
9: Yes. So last year it was TLC, Team Leadership and Commitment, and TLC to CLT because the championship game is in Charlotte, right? And we were able to accomplish that. And, the objective for us as a team is to go chase an ACC championship. So having success last year, I wanted to keep it simple, right? And the easiest way to keep it simple is here, ABCs, man, go back to the basics. So ABC is attitude, belief, connection. So we control our attitude. It's all about our belief, no matter what anybody says. And then teams win. So we got to be connected, especially with, 46 new guys coming into the program. We had to be intentional with our connection. And then the 1-2-3, there's been two ACC championships in school history, and we're hoping to be the third. So that was the ABC 1-2-3. Keep it simple, and let's go chase number three.
8: That's it. Good stuff. He is the head football coach at Virginia, and they're coming off an 11-3 year and a very good start to this year. Tony Elliott, my guest. Tony, really appreciate you. Appreciate the visit. Thank you for making time. You always make it better. Great to have you on the show.
9: I appreciate you. And please tell Straw I said hello.
8: Oh, I'm going to do it right away. I'll do it during the break. Tony Elliott joining us. Isn't that amazing? Like, and because I like that space and I like motivational speakers and I do a little bit of that myself. So I was really, of course I jumped on that. Like, well, so who's a good speaker? Well, Daryl Strawberry. I know. I talked to him a couple days ago. Straw's awesome. Straw actually jumped in my DMs this morning and he was talking about the whole LA thing, the LA sports town thing. And he commented on my post, because Straw played in New York, Straw grew up in L.A., Straw played in L.A., and Straw knows. I love that Tony Elliott said, actually, baseball was my first love, and I always wanted to be a major leaguer, and Daryl Strawberry was my guy. Straw, he came off so great in the Reinvention Project pod. It's what I posted this week. I brought the pod back finally. I had it on pause for a minute, and I finally brought it back. And, you know, I did what I always do in those pods. I give you my monologue. I give you the things that I've been working on for myself and my brand and my reinvention and my personal transformation. And then I do the interview, and the interview is with Straw. And it's absolutely amazing where Straw is in his life. And without giving it all away, I would say he's at the peak of his powers at 64. I mean, Straw has been, I want to be careful how I say this, because Straw, he's an ordained minister now. And Straw's been to hell and back. Daryl Strawberry, I mean, substance abuse, broken relationships, jail. I mean, he has been through so much. Not only come out the other end, but in a better place at 64 than he ever was with a bat in his hand. And that's saying something, because he was one of the purest guys I have ever seen. I agree with Tony. I always loved Straw. Loved him as a player. Loved him as a product of L.A. Loved that he's an L.A. native. And we talked about some of the great players that came out of L.A. that came up with him. It's, again, the Reinvention Project pod is not a sports pod, but I do have sports people on it. Bill Cowher came on it. I've had other athletes on it. But Straw and I took a minute. Straw and I took a minute to reminisce about some of the great, great baseball players that came out of L.A., that came out of the city. Him, Kevin Mitchell, Eric Davis. But mostly we talked about transformation. So I think that's really cool that that's the first name that Tony Elliott mentioned. All right, so my thanks to him. Some quick reaction. Let's see. And I'm good. Still ahead, we'll talk Arizona football. Brent Brennan is the head football coach at the University of Arizona. We'll have that an hour from right now. In terms of reinvention, transformation, working on yourself, you know who's got to do some of that? Tony Romo. Tony Romo came out with a heartfelt statement today and said that he's got an alcohol dependency, that he's going to do the work on himself. I want to get into that when we come back and more. Stay tuned.
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11: 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How are teams supposed to stop that? Westwood One Sports.
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0: Welcome back. So, new topic. Nice to be with you. It's been a minute since we've heard from Tony Romo. In fact, since the incident, we have not heard anything directly from Tony. In July, he released a statement through a third party that claimed, in part, quote, Tony accepts full responsibility for his actions, end quote. Except he really hadn't yet, because nobody else can take full responsibility for your actions other than you. Now, to his credit, he made that right today when he finally released a real statement that actually came from him. And the timing of the statement, frankly, is no mystery. He appeared in court today in Wisconsin. He pleaded no contest to charges that he was driving while intoxicated. And as a result, he's had his driving privileges revoked for 6 months. He has to have a breathalyzer installed on his ignition. And he has to complete an alcohol assessment program and pay a fine. But on top of all of that, he might have even bigger problems. Because according to his statement today, Romo also said, and I quote, "This morning, I faced a recent personal failure by pleading no contest to a civil offense for OWI in Wisconsin. I own this completely. Multiple back surgeries ended my career earlier than I expected and left me with constant debilitating pain. That pain led to a dependence on pain medication, and my efforts to get off those medications led to an over-reliance on alcohol." End of quote. So, firstly, way to own that. Secondly, hearing about a dependency is a very unfortunate, but unfortunately, not surprising thing to hear, right? How many former football players end their careers with a dependency on painkillers? I don't know the numbers, but I would imagine quite a few. I know this, too many. Too many. It's too common, too many, and not at all surprising when we know the culture is get on the field. Find a way back on the field. Get on the field or somebody will take your job. I mean, from day one, it's hammered. Availability is your best ability. So how are you going to get yourself back on the field? But by any means. So he said his career ended earlier than he wanted it to, and then he got addicted to painkillers or had a dependency on painkillers. And then when he tried to get off his painkillers, then he developed a dependency on alcohol. And I don't think it was as clear cut as, well, I stopped taking my pills, but then to take the edge off, I needed alcohol. I don't know if there was an overlap. I don't know if he was dependent on both those things. But very clearly, he is owning that there was a dependency or dependencies. So this is not an easy thing. So it seems to me now would be a very, very good time to take a break, be honest with yourself, and do the hard work, because it sounds like it's going to be a very, very difficult path. Now, a path others have traveled, and it can be done, but you're going to have to do the work. So something way worse could have happened than what did happen. It's not a good thing now, right? We don't know whether or not CBS is going to maintain him. We don't know whether or not he has a job. They haven't fired him yet. And he clearly has a dependency. So this is not a good thing. But it could have been so much worse. Like, he's going to get a second chance. A second chance at life, a second chance at a career. There's still plenty of reason to believe that he can bounce back from this and continue a broadcasting career. At CBS, I don't know. But I don't doubt for a second that if he gets sober and he gets clean and he does the hard work, he will get another chance, because he's likable enough. And as I mentioned, America is very forgiving and loves a comeback story. But, on top of that, most important thing is he has to work on himself first, get clean, get sober, get healthy. That more than anything else is the most important thing. Now, if he does that and he wants to continue doing what he was doing, it seems to me he's going to also have to rededicate himself to the craft. Like, I don't know if he got complacent. I don't know if he got lazy. I don't know if he stopped doing the work. I don't know if he stopped preparing. I don't know if it was the dependency or dependencies. Any number of these things, or all of these things, could have impacted his on-air performance. And, you know, I think if you know me, I have always, always, always just stayed in my lane. I do not comment on other people's performances on air because I feel like I've got enough to worry about with my own performance, right? I'm not about that. But the fact of the matter is, he was not nearly what he was when he exploded onto the scene. He was a star, like a superstar. He was really, really unique and really, really different and really, really likable and really, really popular. Now, maybe he had that one tool in his toolbox, that thing where he could guess plays before the plays actually happened. And then they got him to stop doing that. And there's a number of reasons for that, right? Number one, we want to watch the game. Can you please not tell us what's happening every single time before it happens? And then number two, you know, the real dirty little secret, gambling, right? There's micro betting. You don't want this guy telling everybody what's happening before they bet or as they're betting. Whatever it was, they very clearly told him, stop doing that. And then when he no longer had that club in his bag, then what was there? And then he just kind of went off the cliff. You know, this guy went from being the second coming of John Madden to somebody who was kind of insufferable, frankly, and a hard listen and a hard watch. And it kept getting worse and worse and worse. You know how the world is. As fast as they build you up, they will tear you down. And then all of a sudden the internet decided that he was public enemy number one. But the fact of the matter is, he wasn't nearly as good at his job as he was when he first came on the scene. That's why I give guys like, I'll give you an example, Troy Aikman. I have immense respect for Troy Aikman because he, to me, is as good now as he's ever been, and he's done for 20 years. I mean, easy to be really good when you're early on and you're hungry and you have to prove yourself, but then Romo got paid. And then Romo got all the accolades, and I don't know what happened. I just know this. He was not nearly as good as he was. So was he not working at it? Did he get lazy? Was he complacent? Was he dependent on pills or alcohol? Is the answer yes? Whatever it was, he needs a reset. And the good news is, this guy can make it back. He can make it back from all of this if he does the hard work. Now, I don't think he'll ever be Troy Aikman. I don't even think he'll ever be the Tony Romo that he was in year number one. I don't think he'll be Collinsworth. I know he's not going to be Greg Olson. He just doesn't have that kind of insight. He's not even Tom Brady. Hell, he's not even my guy, Ross Tucker. But the guy can make it back. There is a path back. If he gets healthy, if he gets sober, I guarantee somebody will give him a job, maybe a high-profile job. America will forgive him because they always do if you earn your way back. It's definitely true that we love to tear people down and we love to see people fall from the top. I hate that that's true, but that's true. But the thing that does give me hope, we also definitely will root for a true comeback story. Somebody who lifts themselves up from rock bottom. If you say you're sorry and you mean it, if you do the work and you earn your way back, America will always forgive celebrities and athletes and famous people. And it won't be any different for Tony Romo because he's always inherently been a likable guy. He just has to put in the work. And he has to do what he said in his statement today, and that's own it completely. And then get himself better and refocused and rededicated. As for the short term, it's kind of hard to imagine him getting his job back anytime soon. Again, we don't know, and there's money involved. Lots of money involved, and I'm sure some lawyers, and CBS has not said yet what's going to happen. But I could see a path back. I could see a way back. Not as a number one network analyst. That probably won't happen. But if he does all the right things and does the hard work, I could see him making it back. Maybe not this year, but it shouldn't be a priority. Getting right back to the booth should not be a priority. But flunk another field sobriety test? Like, you're telling everybody what they want to hear right now, and you're saying what you should be saying, and hopefully you are owning it, because if it happens again, you'll be as finished as, I mean, I hate to say it, but Mark Stabchez. Unfortunately for Mark Sanchez, I'm not sure that I see a path back. Romo, there's a gig for Romo. So we'll see how it plays out. But that's the latest with him and an official statement today, and he was in court. What do you think? Do you buy it? I think a lot of people are rooting for him. But it's going to be tough. Cujo knows with the super chat. Jokingly said Romo was drunk on the mic. But yikes. I'm not saying that. I am not saying that. You're not the only one thinking that. You're not the only one saying that. I'm not saying that. I'm saying that his performance dropped off dramatically. Dramatically. And I can't speak for CBS. I don't know if that in part is why they want to get out of that contract. If they want to get out of that contract. I don't know if it's just the moralist clause or they're using the moralist clause. Look, I'm not speaking out of school here. Is there anybody anywhere who doesn't think that he got worse at his job? I think that's fair. The question is why? Did he stop caring? Did he stop working? Like those jobs, you have to work at those jobs. You can't just show up and watch the game and say, ooh, ah, hey, Jim, ah, and make a bunch of noises. You have to do the work. We know who does the work. You know who's prepared. You know who's a pro. You know who's good at it. You know who's natural, and you know who's good, and you know who works, and then you know who just shows up. He started to sound like he just showed up. He wasn't telling us anything that we didn't already know. Bro, you played the game. You're supposed to have insights that we don't know. We weren't getting that anymore. Kenneth E. 503, quote, the chat doesn't tear people down at all. I know. The chat's the one place in the world where you don't tear people down. That's why I have so much pride in the jungle chat. That's the one place I can point to in the world where we're not tearing people down. It's such a safe space. I'm so proud of that. If anything, I'm more proud of that than anything about this entire brand. That we have a chat from our YouTube feed where you do not tear people down ever. It's like a no-hater zone. There's no negativity. It's nice, nice, nice, Chad. It's the garden. Nice, it's not the jungle. Nice. You're right. We agree. It's a safe haven. It's a safe place. Hey, go to the chat. Find out for yourself. Nobody ever gets torn down there.
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12: Out.

0: I'm John Batchelor. I welcome my colleague and co-host and friend Edmund Fitton Brown of the Foundation for the Defense of Democracies, former United Kingdom ambassador to Yemen, former UN official, roaming over all this vast landscape of violence. I begin, however, with stories, two anecdotes, from a new book that I found quite by accident. A publisher has produced a very short, it's almost a pamphlet, Tehran Diaries, Dispatches from Iran Under Siege, by a young man who says that he teaches art history in Tehran. He's not specific because, of course, he's living under a regime that is brutal and easily executes and tortures young people. And the two anecdotes I tell from it are completely different directions. One is the anecdote of what happened immediately after the bombing started, February 28th, March 1st, March 2nd. There was a celebratory mood, he reports, among people communicating when the internet worked between themselves and gathering here and there, racing around town, gathering at important squares and celebrating, thinking that at last, almost like the witch is dead, when they heard that the Supreme Leader's house had been destroyed and when they heard that he was dead. It was very much the giddiness of at the end of The Wizard of Oz, the witch is dead. However, that changed very quickly, and there's the anecdote that he gives. A man was in the back seat of a taxi that pulled up an intersection, and there were a group of besieged. Those are the militia, the enforcers. They're not the military. They're not the police. They're thugs. And their mission is to beat up whoever their masters tell them. Well, in this instance, the victim was sitting in the back seat of a cab, and he stared at them with a smile on his face because they were momentarily unsure what they should do. The Americans and the Israelis were bombing. What did they do when they saw him smiling? They came over and broke the windows out of the cab and beat him up with their batons. I don't know his fate. But that was the beginning of the pushback by the besieged. Not organized. Brutality wherever you came close to them. So when you were on the street, you kept moving quickly. The second anecdote is the young man observed one walking one day in Tehran, always searching for food. There's not enough money, and the prices are going up all the time. Yogurt is unreachable in most days. All of a sudden, the police station down the road blew up. Just boom. A strike by either the Americans or the Israelis. He didn't know. It just comes from out of nowhere, like a thunderclap. Well, the building blew up, and part of it fell on a bus that was right, just happened to be outside the police station. He reports that 52 people were killed and many were rescued from the ruin. Boom! Now, that was not an intentional strike to kill civilians, but when you're firing specific weapons into densely urban areas, bad things can happen. A police station would not be my first target when dealing with the besieged or the IRGC, but there it was, his testimony. I give those two examples to my colleague Edmund Fitton Brown to underline that we're dealing with violence, with a war that's in an extremely closely packed and hungry and desperate and extremely vulnerable population of people who are neither here nor there. They're in the middle. And Edmund, your years in the Middle East, this is not unusual. This is extremely illustrative of why this is so difficult. The population can be used as a human shield by the villains. Good day to you, Edmund.
1: Good day, John. Good to be with you. And yes, you're right. It's deeply saddening, of course, that, for example, we've seen it in Gaza with Hamas using the Palestinian population as human shields. We've seen the Houthis do the same in Yemen. And yes, certainly the Islamic Republic in Iran. To some degree, the Taliban did that as well. As a sort of that was an interesting feature of the insurgency in Afghanistan was, you know, the sort of extreme meticulous care that the Afghan government had to exercise under the tutelage of the United States and NATO. But again, you know, the Taliban could play whatever games they wanted to. So it's difficult, and I wonder what the answer to this is, because, you know, in the end, lowering everybody to that level, sort of, you know, saying, well, in that case, there are no rules in war. We know where that leads. That leads to hell on earth, and we can't. We have to be better than that. We have to maintain the rule of law. You know, Israel, I think, generally speaking, do quite a good job of that, and they still get accused of genocide and all sorts. But I wonder if there's something to be done about outlawing this kind of behavior in a different way. Because there's a kind of a weird weakness about the way the West prices these things in. You know, we just accepted that this was how the Islamic Republic would treat people over nearly 50 years. You know, some of the vile executions and other human rights abuses. We refused to declare the Houthis a terrorist organization in Britain, at least. The US did. And I think there's been a sort of a normalization of Hezbollah's role in Lebanon as well.

0: WJBC and Beer Nuts present the Scott Miller Show hat. This is an embroidered baseball cap. On the front of it, the Beer Nuts logo and the Scott Miller Show logo. And on the back of the hat, my cartoon photo with the big mustache. This is not a contest prize. This hat is not for sale. The only way to get a Scott Miller hat is when I gift them randomly. Now, there is only one rule. You cannot ask for a hat. If you ask for one, you are restricted from receiving a hat. You are banned. You do not get a hat. WJBC, good morning. Who's this?
1: Good morning. This is your mom. I want a hat. I'm a down low.
0: Mom?
1: We won't tell anybody.
0: What is rule number one?
2: Don't ask for a hat.
0: No hat for her.
3: Reals a day. 600 million a month. My rent is 280 million reals. Food prices go up every day. How am I supposed to live? It's a fair question that he repeats several times. He translates what a 20 million reals or 600 million reals means. It's pocket change for us. 35 cents an hour for his university job, and he drives Snap three or four nights a week so that he can eat. And this is a single man. Families are scratching together. He at one point he comes out of a store having saved up money for yogurt, and there's a woman begging for yogurt on the street, and she asks him if he will give her his yogurt. He doesn't tell us his decision. I mention this, Edmund, because it's part of war to deal with a civilian population. I learned in doing the history of, say, the Italian campaign, 1943-44, the Allies, American, British, Canadian, did not provide to feed the people of Italy, and they were starving as the war went on around them. Clearly, the people of Tehran are not as desperate as Italy became during that war fighting, slugging it out in the mountains, but they are very hungry. And I don't have an answer. I'm just raising something that is never going to make headlines, but the economic sanctions that we mention all the time now. Certainly this is the most severe sanction that any country has ever suffered. Certainly this will drive the regime to negotiate. It's foolishness, Edmund. We can presume the masters have all the food they need. It's the people who are powerless who are feeling the brunt of our economic sanctions. It makes me hesitate that more sanctions are going to be successful.
4: I think it's a fair challenge, John. There's a couple of things in play here, aren't there? I mean, as you say, that the hardship that the Iranians are suffering, although it's heartbreaking, it's relatively mild compared to what is happening in a lot of other places in the world. There isn't a famine in Iran. There is a famine, there are sort of indications of pre-famine conditions in a number of places around the world, usually affected by conflict, but not necessarily affected by sanctions. So, Sudan is the humanitarian crisis in the world at the moment, and that is effectively being done by the rival factions in Sudan to each other and to their own people. Yemen, of course, which I covered so closely for all that time, Yemen has lost a lot of people to sort of food insecurity, let's say, rather than a fully blown famine. And this also brings us in, doesn't it, there are also issues here about where is the world headed in terms of population growth and food insecurity and climate insecurity for example, in large swathes of Africa where you have rapidly rising populations? I was struck by the fact that Pakistan is projected to have a larger population than China by the end of this century. Now, obviously, a lot can happen in the time between now and the end of the century to make that prediction redundant, but that's the trajectory. And Pakistan is a small country which is already relatively poor, you can see that there are some huge issues here over what is our response.

0: responsibility? What are we to do about this? What, you know, there's a statistic I saw the other day about the proportion of people in West Africa who are considering whether they should try to leave and come to Europe. And it's a number which would, if it materialized, if all of those people did decide to try to leave and actually got to Western Europe, it would sort of increase the population of Western Europe by more than 50%.
1: Just a moment, Edmund. We'll continue this because I wanna speak to you about who can take responsibility for the catastrophes ahead that you're identifying. Edmund Fitton Brown of the Foundation for the Defense of Democracies. I'm John Batchelor.
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0: I'm John Batchelor with my colleague and co-host Edna Fitton Brown of the Foundation for the Defense of Democracies, formerly at the UN, formerly at the UK ambassador to Yemen, touching on famine, food security, medical security, population migration for the balance of this century. All well taken, Edmund. And the example of the war that is ongoing in Ukraine now or in the Middle East can be an example of populations voting with their feet about where they can sustain their families. And the UN, your experience with the UN is vast. And you can help me to understand. I'm reading William Shirer's Reflections on the Foundation of the UN in 1945. He was covering it for CBS, so every day he had a different report. He was extremely excited about the possibility of the League of Nations working this time because there was a mechanism, the National Security Council, the UN Security Council, with veto power so that no one felt deprived of their authority, the US or France or Britain. However, is the UN something that we are now not acknowledging is capable of dealing with the crises that we're outlining? Food shortage, energy shortage. Iran, for example, is the UN available for that? Or the promise of 1945 was huge.
1: I think that the UN is becoming overwhelmed, partly. You know, we're talking about multiplying crises and also in terms of these bigger environmental challenges, whether they're demographic or climate related, these are on a scale that the UN would have struggled to deal with in the best of times. So there's a problem there. There's also a problem of the UN's credibility because I think for a number of reasons, it seems to have lost its neutrality. And I mean, neutrality is an interesting word, isn't it? I guess we're looking, when we talk about neutrality, we'd like the UN actually to live up to the values that inform it, which are largely Western values. But these days, the UN seems to take refuge in easy targets like Israel, which, you know, most of the UN member states will get together and have a pile on about Israel. So the UN will talk about that endlessly. The UN has also become a little bit of a one-trick pony in the sense that it seems to sort of subordinate more or less every priority to humanitarian issues. Problem with humanitarian relief, of course, is that sometimes it just feeds the problem. The people who've created the humanitarian crisis, like the Houthis in Yemen or like the Taliban in Afghanistan, they will divert the aid and they will be better armed and better able to continue to do what they've been doing in the past that has made the country poor and desperate. So the problem here is, of course, we still need the UN. And so when this sort of, there is a reaction sometimes in the US to say we should walk away from it.
0: We have 1 minute, Edmund. Go ahead.
1: Okay, well, let's not walk away from it. The US has its veto. It still has this power in the Security Council. It can still get things done in the Security Council, like getting the Gaza peace plan supported by the Security Council. So I think we have to look for UN reform because we would not be able to rebuild or redesign something better.
0: Edmund Fitton Brown of the Foundation for the Defense of Democracies. We will speak of the UN often and when we cover these matters, because what's missing here is the expectation in 1945 that war must never happen again. We see how desperate that hope was, and what we're dealing with today is war in all directions, returning to Gaza. I'm John Batchelor.
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0: I'm John Batchelor. I welcome Gordon Chang at Gordon G. Chang, my colleague and co-host. The one-child policy, a policy enforced in the 20th century by the People's Republic of China. Gordon, a very good day to you. As I recall, the one-child policy was a crude response to the idea that China had food insecurity and or it allowed the regime in Beijing to patrol and dominate family life, how many children a young couple can have. That was then. This is now. What's happened to the policy, Gordon? Did they lift it entirely, or is it being applied willy-nilly?
1: Well, the one-child policy, which was put in place in 1979, was officially lifted in 2015. It's now, China now has a three-child policy, but they could have a 57-child policy, and it really wouldn't make a difference because Chinese couples don't want to procreate. And so we have a total fertility rate in China right now, which is maybe 1.0, certainly heading to 0.9, and maybe even lower.
0: We welcome Piero Tozzi, Senior Director for China Policy at the America First Policy Institute. Piero, this is a tragedy for families, but then again, so was the forced abortion and brutality of the one-child policy. And I always look for some explanation for where it came from. Was it Mao? Was it the superstition of the peasant culture of the early 20th century? Why did they come up with something that logically is self-defeating, and we observe that it's going to defeat China completely by the end of this century? Good day to you.
2: Yes, no, I think it came into play after Mao, and Mao in many ways encouraged fertility, and you know, after the devastation of the Great Leap Forward and the Cultural Revolution. But what came into play, and Gordon mentioned 1979, this is in the post-Mao era, this notion that there would be too many mouths to feed, and these experts at United Nations Population Fund that talked about low population as a key to development. That was very much misguided. And I would point out, well, while we have a three-child policy in place now, you still have a bureaucracy there. In certain parts of China, like the Xinjiang Uyghur Autonomous Region, you still see a forced abortion, forced sterilization regime. And that's the way the Uyghur population and other minorities are treated. We see a genocidal campaign. But this is very much related to the nature of the Chinese Communist Party, which is totalitarian, and this idea that you can, at the most intimate level, you know, force people to have a number of children. Really, this intervention by the state, and oftentimes it was done at the local level that people would report if you were pregnant a second time in violation of the policy. If you did have a second child, the child couldn't get. It wouldn't be admitted to school. So you have this population there that's sort of outside the law, as it were. It's really, though, goes to the nature of the Chinese communist regime.
0: Gordon, I have a question for Piero.
1: Piero, China is officially 1.41 billion now. Some people say it's 100 million fewer, but essentially it's quite large. Second most populous country in the world. By the turn of the century, the highest population estimate is 894 million. The UN's median variant estimate is somewhere like about 500 million. It could very well be 330 million, which is the estimate of Yifu Sheng, a University of Wisconsin-Madison demographer. Where do you think it'll be? And what do you think the effect of this will be on China itself as we see a massive population decline?
2: Yeah, and it's also, I think, important to note that the one of the effects of the one-child policy is this sex imbalance, you know, because you had, if you only have one child, you had the preference for males. And that's had a number of cascading problems, trafficking of women. You've also seen the importation of women for the, you know, North Koreans and from Southeast Asia. So this really has had a tremendous destabilizing effect. One thing that's, I think, interesting to note, Gordon, I think we've talked about this before as well. 1979, which is when the one-child policy officially went into effect, that was the last war that China fought with Vietnam, a real shooting war, which did not go well for China. If you fast forward to today, Estimates, I think, are between 70 and 80% of People's Liberation Army soldiers are single male children. If there were a scenario such as an invasion of Taiwan, you would see whole family lineages wiped out. That would create instability in China. I think that's why, and that doesn't mean we should let our guard down, but it does. You see how China emphasizes cognitive warfare to win without fighting, you know, from Sun Tzu's maxim, and they excel really at that as well. But I think you're going to see increasing social instability. We've seen in places like Henan, where seniors weren't able to withdraw money and start to protest. You also see so many contradictions, as they were within Chinese society, on the Marxist term, to heighten the contradictions. You see labor that's increasingly exploited. I mean, obviously, there's the forced labor regime, but also normal workers at BYD plants there. And one of the China's sometimes young people that are dropping out, they're dropping out of China's economy. They object to this, what's called a 996 economy. Sometimes it's called an 896. You start working at 9 in the morning until 9 at night, 6 days a week. This phenomenon that you see among a lot of young people is this laying flat movement where they just drop out. There's also the what's called the let it rot movement, where some people just give up. So while Xi Jinping is touting the great rejuvenation of the Chinese nation, the civilizational renewal, a lot of young people, in part just because it's, you know, just saying, meh, nah, not going to do it. But, you know, they're just giving up, they're also giving up on marriage as well. You know, that's why the marriage rates. Some of it, though, is also a form of protest, sort of this kind of active passive resistance. You know, we've talked about, how we see continuity in Chinese, culture of Confucian and legalist principles that battle. Legalism is this proto-totalitarian theory that very much is part of the Communist Party DNA. But there's also this Taoist tradition as well. And when you're met with a repressive force, instead of fighting that force, you give way. If people who've studied martial arts, they know that Wu Wei principle. And I think with that lying flat phenomenon, people are just opting to passively resist. It's almost a Taoist response there. When this is, you know, you see it throughout culture, throughout the Chinese culture, and that's the demographic, that the birth rates that you referred to. This is something that is serious, because it's not isolated. It's not in just in certain pockets.
0: Pierre, what does the leadership have to say about what I observed, this story you guided me to this morning, grandparents renting adult children to have a companion? These are bizarre, novelist presentations. You could imagine this as a social experiment, but does the leadership have anything to say about the fact they're running out of children? That's a national security issue.
2: Yeah, I know it is. One thing that was surprising about that article in the Washington Post is that they didn't mention Japan, where you see similar things. Right. There was a movie over this, earlier this year, Rental Family, about this phenomenon in Japan, but which is also facing a demographic crisis. But China has also adopted that. And you're absolutely right. And this idea of trying to cajole people to build up this great Chinese civilization that Xi Jinping talks about, there is a tremendous disconnect. You know, during the, I think it was a number of years ago, in the aftermath of the lifting of COVID, there was a video that went viral. You had a young protester who was clashing with the police, and the police officer said, "You're going to be punished for three generations." And that three generation punishment, you know, used to exist in Imperial China if you ran afoul of the Chinese state. But it also had an ideological component post-Mao. If you're from the wrong family background, if your parents were landowners, that punishment continued for three generations. Now, the response that this young person had is like, three generations? Are you kidding me? We are the last generation. And that went viral, I think, because it summed up, I think, the attitude of a lot of young Chinese people, that they're opting out. It's in many ways, again, some of it is just that meh, slacker mentality, but it also has a political edge, I think, for some of the young people. Our response to your calls for this national rejuvenation is to drop out. It's that active, passive resistance.
0: Piero Tozzi, Senior Director of China Policy at the America First Policy Institute, Gordon Chang. I'm John Batchelor.

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0: I'm John Batchelor, Gordon Chang, at Gordon G. Chang, my colleague and co-host, and we're thrilled to welcome Helen Toddleson, our guru on trade and manufacturing. And the last 2 decades have been all Alan guiding us to where we are now, which is export, export, export. Unless, Alan, there is a great deal of anxiety about the U.S.-Canadian trade negotiations, either USMCA or this latest unhappiness about tariffs. There is general talk that America is undergoing a renaissance for manufacturing. There is specific talk that manufacturing includes Canada intimately, especially in automobile manufacturing, but all elements of American trade involve aluminum, and Canada is 25% of American aluminum, in addition to other vital resources. This present condition of manufacturing revival, if it exists, is it in danger because of the unhappiness about the Canada-American trade?
1: Well, hi, John, and hi, Gordon. There is no question that there is a significant manufacturing revival going on in the United States. According to virtually every measure that economists use to gauge trends like this. Now, whether it's going to be affected by problems currently existing with U.S.-Canada trade, in the short run, I think there's no question that it won't be. And the main reason is that nearly all U.S.-Canada trade is governed by the U.S.-Mexico-Canada trade agreement. And what that's been so far is that only about 5% of all Canada's imports coming into the United States have been tariffed by President Trump during this recent blow-up. And I don't see that really changing anytime soon. And given the breadth and the depth of this U.S. manufacturing renaissance, again, for the short term, I don't see major problems. Longer term, if this U.S.-Canada trade problem can't be fixed, there could be wider ramifications. But again, the United States trades with so many other countries, the U.S. manufacturing sector, the U.S. and the whole U.S. economy, they're so big that the effects, while they could be fairly significant, are not going to be fatal or anything close.
0: Gordon, I have a question.
2: Alan, right now there are no negotiations between the U.S. and Canada, and there's a lot of enmity. What happens if there is, if going forward, there's just no trade deal between the U.S. and Canada? I mean, does that trade just end, or does it continue with high tariffs?
1: Well, first of all, it hasn't really been very well reported so far, but in the last few days, both countries have made some moves and some statements indicating that negotiations may actually start pretty soon. For example, Canada decided to drop tariffs on exports of U.S. seafood. So that's one concession. And U.S. Trade Representative Jameson Greer just said earlier this week that Canada's insistence that French language media materials that Canada currently protects, that those U.S. objections that have been voiced so far to those protections are no red line for American negotiators. So I do see some signs that the two countries do want to start trade talks once again. How quickly that's going to happen currently is really anybody's guess.
0: About the manufacturing revival, is it competitive with China or other markets? Can we tell?
1: It's hard to tell whether it's competitive with any particular market. But what we do know for sure is that manufacturing production under Trump 2.0 has been rising, whereas during the last year and a half or so of the previous administration, manufacturing inflation adjusted output had actually been falling. We know that U.S. manufacturing productivity growth has been speeding up, and we know that the U.S. manufacturing jobs bleed has slowed very significantly under the second Trump administration.
0: Gordon, I have a question.
2: Which sector of U.S. manufacturing has done the best in the last couple of years?
1: There have been two standouts so far. First has been the American aerospace sector, mainly because Boeing, that U.S. aerospace giant, has fixed many of those production and safety-related problems that had plagued it in recent years. And the second has been basically anything having to do with this massive artificial intelligence infrastructure build-out that's been going on for the last several years. And that includes everything from semiconductors to steel to construction equipment to electronic equipment of all kinds, because these data centers use so many products. And there's no question that their tremendous expansion has greatly boosted U.S. manufacturing. However, there are quite a few other sectors of American industry that are very big and really important that really have had almost nothing to do with artificial intelligence, data centers, whatever, especially the American automotive sector has been doing very well production-wise.
0: I want to stay with the data centers. You know, there's a lot of anxiety about them and a lot of let's put it this way. The data centers can be the villains in political conversation. Leave it there, all right? That has to be showing up in manufacturing. These massive reorganizing of trade unions and of the demand for specialists to build these things as fast as possible. Is it showing up yet, or is that anticipated for manufacturing?
1: I don't see that these various protests against data centers, which have become very widespread, no question about it.
0: Yes.
1: I don't see where they've slowed the actual construction rate lately. Now, what they're going to possibly do, if they continue, is slow the future expansion. But because these various impediments have been state by state, there have been a lot of other U.S. states that seem to be, and counties, frankly, that seem to be very happy to host artificial intelligence data centers. So I'm not sure that even these widespread protests are going to result in a very considerable long-term slowdown, if at all.
0: Gordon, we have about a minute.
2: The data point is that in June, the U.S. had 5,427 data centers, and China had 499.
0: Yes.
2: This seems to me to be quite a lead, but as you point out, we can't really be complacent.
1: And absolutely, because there are going to be no public opinion constraints on Chinese data center construction, whatever. That we can be certain of.
0: Is there the observation that I've read, all of a sudden the party woke up to the fact, hey, you know, we can't control this. The AIs break out and go on their own. What if we had some patriotic AI, Gordon, who decided to run a revolution? What could the party do about it?
2: Well, China is worried about AI because they're worried about the answers. And so they have severely restricted their AI models.
0: The little engine that could. Gordon Chang, Alan Toddleson, I'm John Batchelor.

0: 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I like it too.
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2: President Trump is right. 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Reuters Institute says we're now one of the top news brands in the nation. 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
8: From ABC News, I'm Dave Packer. The Texas-Louisiana coast getting slammed tonight as Tropical Storm Edouard made landfall. ABC's Melissa Adon is in Port Arthur, Texas.
9: This intense and slow-moving tropical system is packing a punch along the Gulf Coast tonight. Just before making landfall near the Texas-Louisiana state line, Edouard gaining strength, roaring ashore, winds topping 60 miles per hour. Power lines snapped.
10: It's always worse along the coast.
9: Officials asking people to be on alert for life-threatening flooding.
8: U.S. Central Command says it's completed a new round of airstrikes on Iranian targets. The U.S. accusing Iran of trying to relay mines in the Strait of Hormuz. Iran claims it's striking back. All of this starting out September after a lull last month.
11: It was a pretty quiet August in terms of strikes against Iranian military targets. The U.S. was focused on an economic pressure campaign by going after countries that do business with Iran to try to put the squeeze on Iran to get them back to the negotiating table, to get them to give in to the president.
8: ABC's Karen Travers. Immigration advocates in Ohio mourning the sudden death of a 20-year-old Haitian who had just graduated high school and had recently lost his temporary protected status. Pierre Demas Bell, fitted, he said, with an ankle monitor and in fear of being sent back to Haiti, took his own life Monday. Reverend Carl Ruby, a pastor in Springfield, Ohio.
12: Some people die of accidents. Some people die by suicide. Pierre died as a result of policy.
8: The jury deciding the fate of Lindsay Clancy, the Massachusetts woman charged in the deaths of her three young children, deadlocked, but the judge ordering them to continue deliberating. Attorney Kevin Reddington.
13: What's been the hardest part about this for you?
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